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16: And he had a glove.
17: You go back up on the hill.
18: Jesus. Damn.
19: It's not really work. It's just the power to charm. Crack it, everybody. It's Petros and Money on AM 570 LA Sports. The Lakers were sold, and the deal was done in 3 days. Not since the days of Cal Worthington has a deal been done so quickly and efficiently. Go see Cal. Congratulations to Mark Walter, Bob Iger, not to be confused with Michael Eisner, and Josh Kushner, not to be confused with Jared Kushner or any of the other Kushners.
20: You know who's really good friends with Bob Iger is Chris Paul, former Clipper.
19: Oh, for real?
20: Yeah, so I wonder if they bring Chris Paul into
19: the mix. Or his brother Cliff.
20: Or bring Cliff into it, that's right, into the mix.
19: Help out with the insurance.
20: So that's somebody to keep an eye on. Will Chris Paul be involved with the Lakers now because of that relationship with Bob Iger?
19: Tim Cates is here in for Matt Smith, who's doing the Charger game. He is doing the Charger game tomorrow. L.A. Chargers at Houston Texans, 5 o'clock kick on KFI AM 640. So do not miss that. And we're going to be at the BJ's Restaurant and Brewhouse tomorrow. Me and Don McLean in Montebello. We've got tickets to give away, and we require you to be there. It's going to be a 3 to 6 show live from Montebello. And if you're not there, I will take personal umbrage. You better be there. And we'll have stuff to give away.
21: Personally.
19: And maybe Ollie, the Oiler, the mascot for the local high school, will show up. And we can still talk about the Lakers sale, the transition, what it all means.
20: Oh, the official schedule comes out. All 82 games for the Lakers and Clippers will be released tomorrow. So you and D-Mac can go one by one, win, loss, see how the Lakers and Clippers are going to do this coming season.
19: Well, I look forward to that show.
20: I got the Lakers at 52 wins. What about you, Petros?
19: Tim says that I don't have anything.
20: Oh.
19: Tim says that he's going to be producing tomorrow's show remotely.
20: Yes.
19: From his seat,
20: mm-hmm.
19: doing Raiders pre-half and post, because they have a preseason game as well.
20: They do.
19: The Las Vegas Raiders.
20: Taking on the Arizona Cardinals.
19: Hosted by Tim Cates for what, 10 years now?
20: At least. It's, yeah, 13, 14 years now. Mm-hmm.
19: Greatness.
20: Clint Kubiak. Mike LaFleur. Going to be going head-to-head tomorrow. Two young coaches.
19: Well, it's time for the final hour fun fact.
22: It's fun in effect. It's the hour three.
19: Fun facts! Fun fact! Today's final hour fun fact involves Russell Westbrook. Russell Westbrook has retired. He has called it a career. A great career. Russell Westbrook, known to the Petros and Money Show, not for his time at UCLA and not for his time in the NBA, a former NBA MVP, or the forgettable time with the Lakers, less forgettable with the Clippers. But I love Russell Westbrook because he is an alum of Losinger High School in Lawndale. Losinger High, the only high school in the United States officially authorized to use the name Olympians as the official Olympic ring trademark, is their mascot, and it's on their helmet, and it's in their DNA and all over the school. Why?
20: Why?
19: because it was opened in 1932 for the 1932 LA Olympics. And because of that,
20: how about that?
19: They used it as a staging area and housing facilities and all kinds of stuff for participating athletes. And they got, in return, the International Olympic Committee authorized Losinger High School for life to use the rings and the name. Now, there's been some good football players like the Usu brothers and my old teammate from USC, Aaron Williams, who played for Losinger. They used to be in the Bay League with my high school, Peninsula High. And when you played at Losinger at night, they lit the torch, which is right over the gym. They light the torch up.
20: That's pretty sweet.
19: And they don't have, in my time, they didn't have a band, but they had a DJ. And the DJ would play, you know, push buttons, and it would be like, get on up, get on up. And then he'd hit the button and go, Losinger, Losinger. And then, Losinger. And that is Losinger High, home of the Olympians in Lawndale.
20: That's a great fun fact.
19: Their big rival, you guessed it, Hawthorne. Cougars.
20: Are they red, white, and blue, Losinger?
19: More of a blue, yes, but it's more of kind of like a blue and silver theme. But yeah, they have red in their uni too.
20: That's one of the best fun facts I've heard.
19: That's where Russell Westbrook went to high. And it even gets crazier. Like the old pool and stuff they used to use was, and they had a bowling alley, all this Olympic stuff under the high school, the newer high school, and they never took care of it, and it became overrun with rats the size of children.
20: Oh my gosh.
19: Yes. Also, there were terrible race riots there at the turn of the last century.
20: Oh, I hate to see that.
19: All right, it's time for Quick Hits.
4: The PMS Quick Hits. I'll make it quick, y'all. Oh, yeah!
20: Well, the big story of the day, Mark Walter selling the Lakers to Joshua Kushner and Bob Iger for $12.5 billion.
19: Bob, are we ready?
20: Billion dollars. It's a short tenure for Mark Walter, who in his 9.5 months was already investing in a new assistant general manager.
19: It was the honor of my life to have owned the Lakers.
20: He picked up and moved his G League team from the South Bay all the way down to the Coachella Valley.
19: How's that drive doing, you guys?
20: Yeah, enjoying that 91 to the 60 all the way down to the 10 after hiring new positions in business strategy and growth development and in business ops. The Lakers now find themselves with a new owner. And, of course, you got the Magic Johnson tweet that came out minutes after the news came out. Quote, I want to congratulate my good friend Bob Iger and Josh Kushner on their purchase of the Los Angeles Lakers. Laker fans, you couldn't have two better owners. I've known Bob personally for over 40 years. He has always loved the Lakers and basketball, and he will bring championships back to L.A. How about Luka Doncic tweeting out earlier today as well? Quote, being a Laker means everything to me, and I'm excited to get back on the court and bring a championship to L.A. I've gotten used to big changes over the last few years, but I know that no matter what.
19: He dumped his fiancé.
20: And he's had five owners now, that there's no limit to the potential of this iconic franchise. I look forward to meeting Josh and Bob so we can get to work building something special in L.A. together. Jeannie Buss then retweeted his tweet a couple of hours ago at Jeannie Buss on X. She follows me. Thank you very much. She wrote, perfectly said, with two hearts, purple and gold.
19: I think you made Jeannie mad.
20: What'd you do to make her mad? What'd you do, Petros? You did it.
19: After 18 NBA seasons, Russell Westbrook has retired. We just said that. A legendary career. NBA's top 75, 2017 MVP, nine-time All-Star, nine-time All-NBA, USA Olympic gold medalist, but he was an Olympian long before that. Don't we all know that now? Now we all know that, right?
20: Who had a longer tenure, Russell Westbrook as a Laker or Mark Walter as owner of the Lakers?
19: Russell Westbrook.
20: He was there half a season, wasn't he?
19: Walter.
20: Yeah, Walter.
19: He did have an all-time record for triple-doubles. I don't think he had any with the Lakers, though. The Dodgers are 72-48. They're at home tonight versus the Kansas City Royals. Eric Lauer, who got his boobs ripped off last time he pitched, is on the mound tonight. And then the Chargers are traveling to Houston today.
11: Chargers.
19: And Matt Smith is holding court on that play. Hey, guys, let me tell you what it was like. I dropped in on that swell, that El Nino swell, and I dropped. It was a right, and I dropped in so hard. Hey, listen. Let me show you the video.
20: Where are they going to dinner tonight? A little Houston barbecue?
19: You think? Well, it might be the special Spanos night dinner.
20: Oh, it is. You're right.
19: So who knows? on Spanos night, anything goes. So they're in Houston. You can listen to that game tomorrow, 5 o'clock kick on KFI AM 640. And Puka Nacua left practice yesterday with a sore groin. Rams play the Chiefs this weekend in their first preseason game, assuming Nacua will not play in that game.
20: Yeah, everybody was freaking out yesterday that was there covering it. All the beat writers like, oh, he's being helped off the field by the trainers. Oh, no. Then they asked Sean McVay after the workout, what do you know about Puka? He's like,
11: I don't know about him right now.
12: I don't know. It's going to be rough.
11: We'll see. He's a hell of a player.
12: We're going to put him down all preseason, and then he'll be back.
20: And then they asked Matthew Stafford, what about Puka? And he's like, I don't know. So nobody really
19: seemed to
20: know.
19: Well, thank you for the information, Tim.
20: Well, that's the thing. Nobody knew what happened.
19: No,
20: it turns
19: that's
20: out
19: good stuff. Nobody knows.
20: Sore groin.
19: It's a groin. UCLA camp is happening in Irvine. It's not at UC Irvine. No. That's misinformation from the Petros and Money Show yesterday. It's at the Great Park in Irvine. And Derek Carr, who Matt hates, is out there working as an advisor. And he's on the latest episode of his podcast. He was fired up to work with the Bruins quarterback, Nico Iamaleava.
13: Excited for their quarterbacks. Nico.
14: Oh, my gosh, brother.
13: Nico. Man, let me tell you something about this quarterback, man.
14: Talented kid.
13: Let me tell you something about this
19: let
13: quarterback.
19: Me tell you.
13: He walks in the room 6'6", 230 pounds.
14: Yeah.
13: He walks in. I was like,
14: athlete,
13: too. Who is this guy? He's like, that's our quarterback.
14: Oh, yeah.
13: I said, hey, what's up, Nico? He's like, what's up, man? I got these videos of him playing volleyball with a 40-plus-inch vert, looking down at people, spiking the ball. I go out to practice. We're on the right hash. He throws a cover zero deep out to the field.
14: Just effortlessly.
13: The ball doesn't leave eye height. Zink!
14: Love that.
13: He handed it to the kid.
14: Yeah.
13: 50 yards away.
14: Is he receptible? Is he receiving?
19: That's not a word.
14: Information.
13: Most humble.
14: Is he reciprocal?
13: Yes.
19: That's not a word.
13: Is that the word?
11: Is that a new dinosaur? Receptacle.
19: That's live from Baker. Got to be live from Baker.
14: Is he open to information? Is he coachable?
13: He is 100% coachable.
14: Nico moved around.
19: Why am I hearing this?
20: Well, as Mookie Betts said yesterday, you like to use a lot of big words.
19: Well, so does Derek Carr. Receptacle?
20: That was his brother. That was David Carr.
19: It is our most modestly priced receptacle.
20: Who talks for a living on the NFL Network, by the way.
19: We'll be right back with Alan Sliwa. We'll see if he's upset about the Laker trade and if he's going to move to Philadelphia.

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0: It's a typical drive in stretches all the way to the 5 merge into Sylmar. A crash reported Santa Clarita, 14 northbound Newhall Avenue, off to the right shoulder. Delays backing up from the 5 slow in stretches ahead all the way to Soledad Canyon Road. And in Anaheim Hills, a wreck is wrapped, 91 eastbound, just past the 241. But overall slowing, still a mess out of Anaheim from Kramer Glassell.
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0: story today. The Lakers sell again. They were just officially sold in October.
1: Wow, man, freaked out.
0: To Dodger owner Mark Walter, and he turns and sells them again. This time to Bob Iger and Josh Kushner for a record $12.5 billion. Here to make some sense of it, I suppose. None of us here in the sports radio world are macro economists.
2: But if there's one guy that could.
0: Sliwa seems to have the temperament. Alan Sliwa from Hoops Talk. When he was the Laker pre-half and post guy, there was one owner. It was a simple time. Now, if you're the Laker pre-half and post guy, your head's spinning like Manny Faces and He-Man. You don't know what's going on. You don't know whose ass to kiss. Joining us on your SoCal Toyota Celebrity Hotline from Hoops Talk and San Diego Radio, it's Alan Sliwa on the Petros and Money Show. What's cracking, Alan? How are you?
3: Fellas, thank you for having me on. Very, very confusing couple of hours, let's put it that way.
0: Were you more surprised by Genie selling or this sale? I guess it had to be the latter, but just talk about how different those two moments are and how they contrast.
3: Yeah, that's a good question because, you know, obviously when the Buss family sold to Mark Walter and his group, that was shocking, and it was kind of came a little bit out of nowhere, but it also made a ton of sense. It's like, all right, you got this family that took over 2013, Dr. Jerry Buss passes away. You got six siblings that not everybody looks at this, you know, franchise. Not everybody's on the same page. I think that's safe to say. We saw that play out for 10 plus years. And I thought Jeannie did something back then that wasn't a surprise. She sold to what you thought was going to be an ownership group that was going to add stability to the Lakers, and that you just felt like this is a more updated version of how ownerships could look. And obviously, I don't need to share with everybody the track record that Mark Walters had with the Dodgers. So it all made sense. And you just, again, I think stability is the word that I would use. I don't know what the hell happened this morning. And I think everybody's still trying to figure that out. So from between the two of them, this one is so much more shocking. And this one, I think we're all waiting for real answers because I don't think we have real answers. And I think we could all make assumptions of why this happened. And, you know, if people want to say, oh, well, you know, it was a quick flip and made a couple bill and let's call it a day. That doesn't sound like how ownership groups or companies like the Guggenheim Group, that doesn't sound like how they operate. I don't think they're trying to get a quick flip. So I was definitely more shocked about the news this morning.
2: And you look at what they've done in the last 9 to 10 months, Sliwa, from moving the G League team out of the South Bay to get more room for development and technology down there, the front office bringing in a couple assistant GMs, the scouting department, the analytical department. It doesn't feel like this was a move that they thought they were going to be making.
3: Yeah, and I think, listen, you guys can go deeper into this. And, you know, obviously you guys are very, very, very heavily tied with the Dodgers. And we've seen some reports over the last couple of months. Yeah, exactly. But you could see some reports these last couple of months of people within the Dodgers are helping out with the Lakers. And you guys have read some of those stories early on. It's like, all right, Andrew Friedman is with Rob Pelinka and kind of showing them a little bit of how this front office works. So I think there were some clear ties of how these two organizations there was going to be synergy, and they were going to the business side of things, how you can, all right, what's the baseball season look like? And then what's the NBA season look like? It kind of almost felt like this ecosystem, this 12-month ecosystem, and these, you know, these two parks or the stadium and Dodger Stadium is from Crypto and Dodger Stadium, a few miles apart. It was just this ecosystem that felt like, okay, this is how it's going to look like for the next 25, 30 years, because that's typically what happens when franchises are sold.
0: Alan Sliwa is our guest on the Petros and Money Show. A crazy day in L.A. sports, crazy day in L.A. sports history. The Lakers franchise being flipped like a Honda Accord with special speakers in the 90s.
1: That's the truth.
0: I mean, with one of the Kenwood things, the pullout, you know, taped.

0: back. Very, very odd. If you're Luka Doncic or anybody right now, Rob Pelinka, you know, I mean, it's important to be productive in a time of change, but damn. What do you expect from the new ownership group? Obviously, these are really rich guys who have trying to been get into the NBA game for a while.
1: I think the Luka thing is kind of fascinating. I'm trying to think off the top of my head, and I wish I could credit the person, but somebody had put out there, just this is what Luka, from his time in Dallas to, you know, new ownership coming, taking over, Mark Cuban getting out of the mix, then getting traded to the Lakers, Lakers getting sold again. You know, like, Luka's probably looking at this like, what's a normal franchise look like where I don't have to go through this? Because he obviously went through this when he was with the Mavs. I don't know what Luka's got to think about this. I mean, I think if he's, I know he put out a really nice tweet and tried showing the backing and everything else. And here's the reality. From a basketball perspective, maybe in 6 months from now, this is all completely behind us. And new ownership, deep pockets, they invest $12.5 billion. They're basically not getting rid of this team hypothetically for X amount of years. Maybe all of this doesn't mean anything. But I think if you sit here today, you're scratching your head. I think if you're Rob Pelinka, you're definitely scratching your head. And I think Pelinka's going to continue to have, you know, on his shoulders, people got to look at him. You got new ownership that comes in. Hey, is this one of the top five president of basketball operations? I think most people would say no, that he's not. I'm not trying to take a shot at Rob, but if they are looking at the front office and trying to create stability and trying to get the best minds, which is what we thought Mark Walter and his group was trying to do with the Lakers, I'm sure they'll take a similar blueprint with new ownership.
2: Fifth ownership for Luka Doncic, two in Dallas, and now his third ownership with the Lakers, Sliwa. And I was asked this morning, do fans care who owns the Lakers? I mean, the Lakers are the Lakers. And I thought about it for a second.
0: They used to.
2: Yeah, they did. And it was all about the Buss family. And then, well, the Buss family doesn't have enough money anymore because the NBA has changed. You need big, deep pockets in ownership. And they got that in Mark Walter. And I kind of wonder if Laker fans today are thinking, are we still going to have these deep pockets? Are they going to still do what they've been doing the last 9 months and developing and starting to stack together big front offices, analytical departments, and, you know, show everybody on paper that they're going to do what they did with the Lakers, like they did with the Dodgers? I think for the fans, Sliwa, they just hope that it continues to build and they've got owners with deep pockets, right?
1: Well, I think it's a fair question, and I don't think anybody has that answer, right? I mean, would this be the first time that somebody with deep pockets gets into the sports game and treats their franchise as a business, right? Okay, hey, where are areas where it makes sense? Do I really need to spend all this? And I'm not telling you that's what's going to happen to the Lakers, but right. I think where fans felt comfortable, Mark Walter wasn't a stranger to them. And he has built a Goliath with the Dodgers. So there was this just natural thought of, okay, wait, he did that with that brand. Then, yes, I know it's not apples to apples. Yes, I do understand there's, you know, the rules are different for the NBA. But, yeah, winners are winners. He's going to find a way to win. He's going to go get the best front office. He's going to take, well, how are the Thunder doing, or how the Spurs are doing, or how some of these other franchises are doing it, and understand the advantages that he would have with the Lakers brand and being in Southern California. You kind of, I don't think, I'm with you, I don't think owners particularly care who the owner is, but I think for Laker fans, there was definitely, I know who this guy is, I know the success that he has, why wouldn't I also think he's going to have the same success with the Lakers? Mm-hmm. Bob Iger has obviously been very, very, very successful in his career. I don't really know much about John Kushner. I really don't, and I'm not going to pretend like I do. But I think that there's going to be questions because they have not been in the sports game. I think Angel City FC is what Bob Iger owns, but I think that was recently, and that might be him and his wife.
0: Hello, Ben.
1: So we will find out what, you know, what obviously they represent over time.
0: Willow Bay is the new Genie Bus. Just one last thing, Sliwa. And look, I'm a pretty stupid guy. I take a lot of things just at face value. I know they put stuff in the water and poison the food, and I just drink it and eat it. But am I supposed to believe that they did a $12.5 billion deal in 3 days?
1: I wouldn't. Yeah, I definitely wouldn't.
0: But I'm supposed to believe that, right?
1: Yes.
0: Good.
1: Yes, you are supposed to. And if you are told that, then you will believe it.
0: It took me like a month to buy my house, and it was much less, you know, much less lucrative of a deal.
1: I just bought a couch recently, and it was like a 35-day process of which couch I'm going to pick.
0: I mean, my son's electric bike has been in the mail for months. I mean, I don't...
1: Yeah, I think there are a lot of people out there that are sitting there today and they're saying, what the hell is everybody talking about? And, you know, over time, maybe we get more answers to it. Maybe we don't. Maybe it was sold in 3 days and this idea just came up. And I'm going to be skeptical until I get more answers and we'll see what happens.
0: You know, they made the Grand Canyon when Paul Bunyan was tired and he dragged his axe home from a long day at the lumber yard. And that his axe was so big that it made the Grand Canyon. Yeah, for sure. Alan Sliwa, Hoops Talk. And, you know, based in San Diego now, doing great radio and the Hoops Talk. A lot of success on YouTube and all that. But
3: great sports talk.
0: I did hear he's considering a move to Philadelphia. Sliwa, have a great day. Thanks for doing it.
1: Appreciate you, fellas.
0: We'll be back with more Petros and Money. Another hour of great sports talk, talking about the biggest deal in the century. $12.5 billion in 3 days. Wow.
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4: Thanks for listening, everybody. Petros and Money continues today. The Dodgers going for a sweep. The Lakers flipped like Chip and Joanna came in and covered the franchise in shiplap and sold it to Bob Iger and Joshi Kushner. A big thank you to Oral Hershiser for joining us, macro economist. And the one and only Alan Sliwa.
3: Before selling, do you think they put primer on the walls there in El Segundo, Petrus? Or just, you know, new coat of paint and that's it and it sells as is?
4: 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Opposite. They made it more difficult. No, of course they didn't.
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31: That's the truth.
4: Anybody, actually. Blacks, whites, Filipino, Asian American, Pacific Islander.
32: You're Latino.
4: We've got Dodger tickets and Charger tickets, BJ's gift cards, and great sports talk fellowship and camaraderie. I did not know. Oh, Charger tickets. That's the lightning.
3: Great sports talk.
4: Sorry. I was like, is there a storm? I wasn't aware.
3: It was raining yesterday in the bout.
4: Okay.
3: Yeah.
4: BJ's Restaurant and Brewhouse in Montebello. It's in the Montebello Town Center. So you just park right there in that parking lot. It's right off the 60 at either Paramount or San Gabriel Boulevard. Prizes on site, like we said. I might bring some DVDs to give away. Happy hour specials. because we start at 3 and great sports talk.
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4: And if you want to listen to Matt talk about the last guy on the Chargers roster like Rogers. 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
2: I know somebody will be listening very intently. Very intently. Charger fan.
4: Oh, really?
2: Yeah.
4: They do exist.
2: Found one today.
4: Chargers at Texans. 5 o'clock kick on KFI AM 640. The one thing that makes me feel great about the Charger season is when that Madison Beer strokes Justin Herbert's hair like he's Fabio on the cover of a romance novel sitting in the middle of the gridiron like it's a picnic in countryside England, like Surrey or someplace like that.
2: Blanket on the grass.
4: Beautiful. To Cornwall. Just gorgeous.
2: Basket full of grapes.
4: Makes me feel like, damn, this could be the Chargers' year.
31: That's the truth.
4: Love is in the air. And I love young love. Your dead guy birthday of the day today, before we get to the Morongo Casino Dodgers on deck, hosted by Tim Cates, is Kathy Lee Bates, 157 years old today. Not that Kathy Bates. The one that got naked in About Schmidt. The one from Fried Green Tomatoes and Misery. This Kathy Lee Bates' legacy is even more enduring than Fried Green Tomatoes, believe it or not. Born in Falmouth, Mass. Her father died when she was a newborn. Raised by a mother and a literary aunt. Probably a lesbian. She went to Wellesley College.
2: Now you're just assuming.
4: Oh, no, I'm not. Well, the aunt, I'm assuming.
2: Oh, yeah.
4: But I'm not assuming it about Kathy. She putt from the rough.
2: Hmm.
4: Wellesley, go blue, well-educated, and portly, like Max Muncy. She wrote a young adult novel at 20 that won awards. And then she used that prize money to travel to England and studied at Oxford. Bates is credited in one of her poems for popularizing the concept of Mrs. Claus. Santa Claus's wife, woman married to Santa Claus.
2: Her look?
4: Just the whole deal. She described Mrs. Claus in her Christmas poem, Goody Santa Claus on a Sleigh Ride. She wrote for the New York Times. She wrote a travel log about Spain. She moved back to Wellesley, but still traveled widely, Egypt, places like that. During the summer of 1893, she wrote the poem that is the lyrics to the song, America the Beautiful. Pretty big song. She wrote it after being inspired by being at Pike's Peak and looking out on the horizon of the Rocky Mountains and all. Written during an economic depression in the 1890s, the poem went, well, you would call it back then, viral in newspapers and stuff.
2: That's how it went viral back in the day?
4: In the papers. Mm-hmm. Pamphlets and papers.
2: The Salem News.
4: The press was just pumping it out. During World War I, a battalion sang the song while they were marching around, and then Samuel Ward wrote the music that we know today. So it took a few decades to come together as a song. Originally, it was just a poem. Many have said that her longtime friend, Catherine Coleman, the two Kathys.
2: Just friends, huh?
4: Catherine Coleman was on the Wellesley faculty and administration. Many allege that her and Kathy Lee Bates had a
2: special friendship?
4: A lesbian relationship. There is little doubt now. She tried to destroy all her letters, but a few were saved. One of which, where she discussed her quote unquote longings.
2: I gotcha.
4: And, now she's celebrated by the lesbian and gay community.
2: Good for her.
4: She has some elementary schools named after her. She's in the Songwriters Hall of Fame. And there's a bike lane named after her in Falmouth. Kathy Lee Bates.
2: I think out of all that, the bike lane's the coolest thing.
4: I'm on the Kathy Lee Bates bike
2: lane. I mean, she's got schools, everything. That's
4: great.
2: I'm
4: going to meet up with my same-sex lover.
2: Well, you're a live guy birthday of the day, Pedros. Happy 72nd birthday to Sam J. Jones, born in Chicago, grew up in Sacramento. After graduating,
4: and whenever Tate does the Alive guy, he always spends the whole last 20 hours like, wait till you hear the Alive was freaking awesome.
2: From text messages,
4: like, it doesn't matter who it is.
2: I'm telling you, you're gonna like this. You're really gonna like this. Enlisted in the Marine Corps after high school. After 4 years
4: of
2: service,
4: what's the guy's name?
2: Sam J. Jones.
4: Sam Jones.
2: Sam J. Jones. The J is very, very important.
4: Okay.
2: Okay. After 4 years in the service, thank you for your service, sir, to our country. He pursued a career in football, but nobody wanted him. So he played semi-pro football in Seattle for the Seattle Flyers. They don't exist anymore. He's 6'3", and man, he is a good-looking man. So he got into modeling. Did some local commercials in Seattle. 1975, he appeared full frontal for Playgirl magazine. Under the alias of Andrew Cooper III.
4: That used to be a thing.
2: He was the centerfold for a full photo shoot for the June issue, 1975. So he moved to L.A., wanted a career in entertainment, and guess what? 1979, he was in the movie 10, starring Bo Derek,
4: oh, that's good.
2: Julie
4: Moore.
2: Andrews, and Dudley Moore. But it was a year later, in 1980, that Sam J. Jones became a pop culture icon, beating out Kurt Russell and Arnold Schwarzenegger for the lead role in Flash Gordon.
4: Oh, okay. Well, I am interested in this.
2: The movie, directed by Mike Hodges, features Sam J. Jones as the handsome, fearless football star who is transported into an intergalactic battle against the evil Ming the Merciless. The movie also stars Timothy Dalton, Brian Blessed. It wasn't necessarily a box office success.
4: It wasn't?
2: You know what I mean? It became more of a cult classic.
4: I guess that's why I know it.
2: Yeah, the over-the-top
4: action. It wasn't
2: action.
4: A success?
2: I mean, he's fighting these intergalactic beams.
4: Yeah, oh, I know.
2: And he's struggling. He's struggling, but they give him a football, and all of a sudden, he just goes full
4: That's
2: football.
4: Like my whole life. I struggled until they gave me a football.
2: And like Sam J. Jones, good-looking guy, you, Petros.
4: Thanks.
2: But the movie was a flop at the box office.
4: Oh.
2: Really? His fans loved it afterwards.
4: Even with Queen doing the soundtrack?
2: Well, they loved Queen. They didn't like the movie. And apparently the producers of Flash Gordon couldn't agree on doing a series. They were thinking it was going to be like a Flash Gordon 2, a 3, like a whole
4: action figure.
2: Yeah.
4: It Lunchboxes, Happy Meal.
2: It bombed out after that. His appearance on TV shows is really all he had after that. The A-Team, Code Red, The Highwayman, Stargate, SG-1. Pacific Blue. He also appeared in the movies.
4: Oh, my brother was on Pacific Blue.
2: He was in the movies My Chauffeur and Jane in the Lost City. He wasn't working it enough. His wife said, you know what? It's 2000, dude. Get a job, Sam.
4: Get a job.
2: So he got himself in shape again and became a high-end security professional down in San Diego, where he protects executives who travel across the border into Tijuana and into Mexico.
4: So he really is an ass kicker.
2: He is a bodyguard.
4: I have a comprehensive knowledge of the cartels in this area. Don't worry, I was Flash Gordon in a movie.
2: In 2012, more than three decades later, Sam J. Jones was introduced to a whole new generation thanks to Seth MacFarlane and Mark Wahlberg in the comedy Ted. And Ted 2.
4: Oh, yeah.
2: With 2017, there was a documentary about life after Flash, his story, and what he was doing, because so many people were like, whatever happened to him? Well, he's a security guard for high-end executives, and you can catch him out on the Comic-Con tour across America. Every weekend, he's in a different city signing autographs.
4: You don't think Flash Gordon's keistered a few kilos over the years coming back and forth? Sam Jones?
2: He might have been a mule.
4: Right?
2: He's been married 3 times. He's got 5 kids. Been with his latest wife since 1992.
4: What was that movie with Catherine Zeta-Jones where they go back and forth with the drogas? Remember that one?
2: I don't know.
4: Where her husband
2: I just
4: goes
2: know the
4: jail,
2: Jason Sudeikis movie where he's a fake family. They go.
4: We're the Millers.
2: We're the Millers, yeah. You can check him out on social media. Or most likely, he's at a Comic-Con event or a comic book store somewhere across America this weekend signing autographs as Flash Gordon. He is Sam J. Jones. Happy 72nd birthday.
4: Well done, Tim. I'm sorry. Wow, that really was great. I'm sorry I said anything. That's my bad. Okay, we'll be back. We'll have more great sports talk tomorrow, live from BJ's in Montebello. If you're not there, I'll take that as a personal affront to me. Anybody from the area. If you have tickets to Raging Waters, postpone. We're pretty close to Raging Waters, aren't we?
2: Yeah, it's in the vicinity.
4: I mean, I feel like the 60.
2: It's not in the area, Joe, but close.

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2: Imagine you're reading Pride and Prejudice, except you're not reading it. Harris Dickinson and Marissa Abella are reading it to you on Audible. Her barbs sting you. His coldness sends a shiver up your spine. Your heart aches. Your ears burn. You yearn for Elizabeth and Mr. Darcy to profess their undying love for one another. You can't bear it any longer. Well, maybe a chapter longer. Performance is so good, you'll give love a second chance. Audible. Stories that speak to you.
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1: 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Dodgers on deck on this Wednesday, August the 12th, as your Los Angeles Dodgers play host to the Kansas City Royals. Dodgers 72-48, first place atop the NL West. Don't look now, but they've got an 8-game lead in the division over the Diamondbacks and over the Padres. After two comeback wins over Kansas City, the Dodgers go for the Royal Flush tonight in the series finale. Eric Lauer on the mound. First pitch from Uniqlo Field. The Dodgers Stadium is coming up at 7:10. Between then and now, we got a lot to get to here on Morongo Casino. Dodgers on deck. We're going to check in with David Vasse throughout the hour. We're going to hear from Charlie Steiner. We'll get you the latest Dodgers injury news as Tyler Glasnow is getting closer to returning. That is certainly good news. We'll hear from Mookie Betts. We'll check in with the Dodger manager, Dave Roberts. Kirsten Watson from Sportsnet LA will stop by. We got your Dodgers magical moment coming up in about 30 minutes. Plus, in a few minutes, we'll head out to the Galpin Ford broadcast booth with Tim Nevert and Rick Monday. Well, last night, it was the return of Snellzilla, who was in his first start in over 3 months. Blake Snell, injured for most of the season, back on the mound for the first time since May 9th. He didn't have any rust to shake off because he was really good, retiring the first 9 batters that he faced. He struck out 7 of the first 10 Royals. Meanwhile, the Dodgers offense gave Blake Snell an early lead to work with. Mookie Betts, a solo home run. His 14th of the season, Dodgers up 1-0. Then in the fourth, Blake Snell with some traffic on the base pass, a sack fly. Game was tied at 1. Snell would go 6 innings, 1 run, 3 hits. He struck out 10 along the way. A great start for the Dodger left-hander. Meanwhile, in the 7th inning, the Dodgers offense got after Royal starter Michael Wacha. Mookie Betts, a 1-out double. 2 batters later with 2 outs, Alex Call delivered an RBI double. Dodgers a 2-1 lead. Pinch hitter Teoscar Hernandez off the bench with an RBI double to left. Dodgers a 3-1 lead. That lead, though, didn't last. In the 8th, the Royals put up a crooked number, a walk, then 3 straight singles and a sack fly. Kansas City with 3 runs in the top of the 8th. They took the lead up 4-3. However, the Dodgers would counter that in the bottom of the inning, as that's exactly what they did. With 2 on and 2 out, Mookie Betts delivered.
21: Colorado has beaten Arizona 3-2 tonight. That's a final from Phoenix. A pitch to Betts. Swings. Base hit to right field. Tucker's going to turn third. He'll come to the plate. Picked up by Rave. He'll have no play. Throws it into second. The Dodgers have tied it on Mookie Betts' third hit of the night. It's 4-4.
1: Mookie Betts, have yourself a night. His third hit, second RBI of the game. Dodgers tied the game at 4. Neither team would score in the 9th, so free baseball at the Ravine. Newest reliever Seth Halverson comes in, makes his Dodger debut, put up a 0 in the top of the 10th. In the bottom of the inning, Dodgers would load the bases, a couple intentional walks as the Kansas City Royals walked Kyle Tucker to get the Max Muncy, who made them pay.
21: Bottom of the 10th, 4-4. 2-2 pitch to Muncy from Lucas Irsay. Swings, and this ball game is over. Line drive right center field. Base hit. Dodgers win it 5-4 and a walk-off hit. Sixth time this year the Dodgers have walked it off. Win number 72 for the Dodgers. Max Muncy belts it to the right center field gap. And the Dodgers have taken the first 2 games against Kansas City.
1: Walk-off RBI single for Max Muncy, his 7th walk-off hit of his career. Dodgers beat the Royals in 10 innings, 5-4. That's the top-tier play of the game. 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They currently have an 8-game lead in the NL West. Tonight, Dodgers go for the sweep. Eric Lauer on the mound, first pitch at 7:10. And with more, we head out to the Galpin Ford broadcast booth as we welcome in Tim Nevert and Rick Monday. Guys...
21: Tim, thanks very much. Gorgeous night here at Uniqlo Field at Dodgers Stadium. Game 3 of this 3-game set. That's the Dodgers and the Kansas City Royals. And the Dodgers with an 8-game lead over the Padres now in the National League Western Division standings. Arizona lost earlier today, so they are 9 back of the Dodgers. Padres have leapfrogged them, and the Dodgers can extend their lead to 8.5 with a win here tonight. And with a win here, they would sweep the Royals after winning 2 run games, of winning in extra innings last night and winning 6-5 the night before. So the Dodgers will send Eric Lauer to the mound. Lauer is 6-6, the left-hander with a 4.89 ERA. Daniel Lynch will counter. He is a left-hander, 4-3, 2.45 his ERA. He's still getting stretched out as a starter. He'd been a reliever, so he will not go very deep in this ball game tonight. So the Dodgers tried something last night against a right-handed pitcher and Michael Wacha, moving Freeman into the two spot with Paez into the three spot. Tonight they reversed that with Andy batting second and Freeman hitting third.
2: Yeah, and I think Dave Roberts kind of addressing it yesterday before the ballgame. He said, hey, look, we're going to have maybe some different faces in different places, which includes tonight. Miguel Rojas will be in the number nine spot. He'll be at second base. Hunter Fiducia is going to be doing the catching. It's been a very big couple of games for Max Muncy. The walk-off base hit last night in the 10th inning can make it a 5-4, and he had the big three-run double in game one of the series. So, you have different phases right now at this Dodger ball club, because Dave Roberts is trying to keep a lot of faces fresh, if you will, as far as getting a chance to play, in particular with starts.
21: We're talking about a fresh arm in the bullpen tonight. Landon Knack has been called up from AAA. He'll be active in the pen tonight. And Seth Halverson, who looked very good in relief last night, he will be optioned back. And the reason being, as Dave Roberts explained, is that there could be a number of guys in the bullpen down tonight, and they're going to need some length, not only out of the starter, Eric Lauer, but they might possibly need some length out of the bullpen and Landon Knack, and Knack is stretched out to go multiple innings.
2: Yeah, the bullpen's been very busy. There's no ifs, ands, and buts about it. I also like Dave Roberts, kind of cat and mouse. People are trying to find out, well, who's not available tonight? Well, wait a minute. The other side has got eyes and ears on top of everything else. You know, don't let the other side know who's up and who may be down and not available.
21: Just look at last night's box score. You'll figure it out.
2: Yep. Especially if you look back. And the fact is that we were mentioning that the Royals had a scout in that series in Arizona. They know full well who's been used a lot over the last three or four games.
21: And as far as the injury front goes, in the rehab front more than that, Blake Treinen is getting closer to going out on a rehab stint. And Tyler Glasnow will continue his Friday, expected to throw four innings for Oklahoma City. He may have one more rehab after that, and then should be back in the Dodger rotation. So that was some news we got earlier today. Dodgers and the Royals coming up. Game three of this three-game set, Tim.
1: All right, thank you very much. 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All right, coming up here on Morongo Casino Dodgers on Deck, you're going to hear from the manager, Dave Roberts. He will check in with David Vasse. We break down this pitching matchup. But up next, Kirsten Watson from Sportsnet LA. As we lead you up to first pitch on Hello Kitty Night, Dodgers and Royals. I'm Tim Cates. It's the back-to-back World Series champion Dodgers Audio Network.
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1: It's the Dodgers and the Royals on this Wednesday night. Erica Lauer looking for a bounce back game. Daniel Lynch on the mound for Kansas City. First pitch coming up at 7:10.
3: This is the Ohtani Rewind.
1: Well, Shohei Ohtani last night, quiet night at the plate, 0 for 5. He would score the game-winning run in the 10th inning as he was the ghost runner or free runner at second base to start off the bottom of the 10th. Dodgers with a comeback win, 5-4 over Kansas City.
3: This is Kirsten's Corner with Kirsten Watson.
1: 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That's cars with a K. Dodgers got themselves a little two-game winning streak with come-from-behind wins in both nights against the Kansas City Royals. Looking for the Royal Flush tonight against Kansas City. And Eric Lauer's on the mound, Kirsten. And Eric Lauer, coming off one of his more rocky starts.
7: Yeah, exactly. We know that whenever he has taken the mound, whether it's a start or come in out of in relief behind an opener, there was a time where with every time he took the mound, the team was in the win column. The hope when the team was in Chicago was for him to be that stopper of sorts again. But unfortunately, he just didn't have it from the beginning. The long ball got to him. And so, you know, when he spoke with the media afterwards, he said that just things didn't really feel right. He didn't feel right kind of in the bullpen. He didn't feel right with how he was executing his pitches. And so for him, it was one in which he wanted to flush that one away and get back going today. So Dave Roberts has said that the hope is that he can get things going early, he can set the tone, but they did make a roster move. Landon Knack has been activated, and they made a move so that allows for protection because the bullpen's in a bit of a tough spot right now when it comes to usage.
1: The Dodgers as a team feels like starting to trickle back guys here and there, whether it's Blake Snell, Edwin Diaz a couple of weeks ago. The Dodgers are getting healthy here at the right time.
7: They really are. And then you add in an additional kind of treat of an arm with Tarek Skubal. It seems like we're really seeing this team come back into form. So next is going to be likely Tyler Glass now. So Tyler is going back out on another rehab assignment. So he's got maybe one or two more outings. Dave Roberts, the next one is going to be on Friday. Then you've got someone like Blake Treinen to add support to the bullpen. He was here at Uniqlo Field at Dodger Stadium this afternoon and actually took part in a live BP. So his next step is going to be a rehab assignment as well. And with talking to both of these guys, they feel really good at the moment. And so the hope is that not only can they just get back here soon, but they can get back and be ready to go for the most important month. So, and it doesn't really stop with them. Even for kind of bearing the lead, Shohei Ohtani, he's continued playing catch. He played catch 2 days in a row. And then yesterday, he went into the bullpen. He did not throw with a ball, but he was doing dry throws. So just him kind of going through the motions of coming down the mound. And so Dave Roberts said today that that's a really good sign, and it points to that a bullpen is coming soon. And then for him, it's going to be a couple bullpens alive, and then they feel confident about getting him into a game to start with his buildup. So we're starting to see guys just not only getting healthy, but this team getting back on track in regard to the wins and the fight they're showing, but getting back on track just when it comes to the health side of it as well.
1: And hopefully the winning can continue tonight against Kansas City as these guys start to trickle back. Kirsten, we appreciate it. We'll check in with you after the game. Still to come, we'll hear from Mookie Betts. We'll get you an injury report. We'll check in with Charlie Steiner, of course. But up next, we'll also hear from the manager himself, Dave Roberts, before the series finale as the Dodgers go for the series sweep. Dodgers and Royals on this Wednesday night. Hello Kitty night! Out at the Ravine, I'm Tim Cates. It's the back-to-back world champion Dodgers Audio Network.
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1: Morongo Casino, Dodgers on deck continues on this Wednesday night as we lead jump to first pitch. Dodgers and the Kansas City Royals. Morongo Casino Resort and Spa, a grand slam for a good time. Eric Lauer, Daniel Lynch, the pitching matchup. First pitch coming up at 7:10.
8: This is the LA Dodgers Injury Report.
1: Presented by UCLA Health, the official medical partner of the Los Angeles Dodgers. Dalton Rushing on the IL, hoping to make a comeback before the end of the regular season. Blake Treinen also trying to work his way back on the 60-day IL. Will Smith getting closer to doing more and more baseball activities. Next step, live BP, simulated game. Get him out on a rehab assignment here hopefully soon. Tyler Glasnow has made two rehab starts, most recently Sunday in Oklahoma City. All right, let's head back out to the ravine and get the pregame thoughts of the Dodger skipper.
10: Anything else for this?
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8: In the dugout with Dave Roberts.
30: Important. You know, opportunity to win three games. You know, I think Eric hasn't had... You know, wants to bounce back and have a good outing. I think the last couple nights, I think you can see... the way we played, kind of the focus, urgency, as I've mentioned, I like it. And it's been good. So today we made the move with Seth Halverson. He was good for us yesterday. Expect him to be back at some point. But to just kind of protect the downside, the length, we got Landon Knack back. Got a lot of guys down today. So, it'll be an interesting night.
31: From the quality of at-bats that you saw from Mookie Betts, the hit was off the Oscar Hernandez, do you feel like for those guys in specific, a performance either like yesterday or an at-bat like yesterday could really turn the tide for them moving forward?
30: I hope so. You know, I thought Mookie obviously had a really good one in Chicago and then, you know, didn't swing the bat well in Arizona. But I thought yesterday was back to, you know, being who he is and, you know, Waka was throwing the baseball well. So he'll see a lefty young here early. And then, then we'll get the righties behind him. But, yeah, hopefully he can kind of follow that outing or that performance yesterday. And then with Teo, it was just great to see him come off the bench with a big hit. And, you know, he'll be in there the next handful of days.
32: Showing some dry throws off the bullpen mound yesterday. Is that a sign he's getting closer to doing real throws from that?
30: It is, which is great. I don't know, you know, when that's going to take place, but I do think that we should all be encouraged that, you know, throwing out 200-plus feet yesterday and then doing the dry throws, as you mentioned, and then, you know, probably the next progression is getting on the mound.
32: Once he starts getting off the mound again, is it going to be a series of bullpens and then live BP and then kind of bringing them back? And games and Wyoming, kind of like you guys did last year?
30: Yes, I would say yeah. I don't know how many bullpens, don't know how many lies, but I would say the rehab games is going to be major league games.
32: I know you guys still want to get him back as a pitcher, but having Skubal, seeing the way that Snell pitched last night, has it just taken some of the pressure off you, just thinking about what his situation is on a daily basis, knowing that at this point it's almost kind of like a bonus in some ways?
30: I think so, but I still feel that, you know, just his health is kind of the main thing anyway, and regardless of having Skubal or not or having Snell back, you still got to treat him, you know, individually and what's best for him. And it is kind of additive, given he's a two-way player, to get those innings, though, for sure.
1: All right, there's the manager, Dave Roberts. As we continue here on Morongo Casino Dodgers on Deck, we will check in with David Vasse as we lead you up to first pitch on this Wednesday night, Hello Kitty night, out at Dodgers Stadium, Dodgers and Royals. First pitch coming up at 7:10. I'm Tim Cates. It's the back-to-back World Series champion Dodgers Audio Network.
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0: Meller Show on Fox Sports Radio as we roll through the overnight hours here, just beginning the red-eye flight. Glad you have come aboard. There'll be some snacks in a little bit. Have our beverage service, which is imaginary, of course.
1: Houston, we have a problem.
0: Not necessarily have that kind of a budget. However, you can interact with this show. Don't forget Maller Meet and Greet. Maller Meet and Greet coming up August 29th. So we are closing in on that magical date of August 29th. That's a Saturday in Sin City, Las Vegas, Nevada.
2: Begin.
0: And we'll have a great time. Looking forward to that. It'll be a lot of fun in Vegas. It'll be in the afternoon. We'll give you more information. We'll get a little closer there. But we're on the radio there in Vegas. And so if you're one of the locals or travel to Vegas often, it's like kind of a suburb of L.A. It's a little past Riverside. Just keep going and, eventually get there. Also on the phones, 877-99.

0: And on Fox, you want to be part of the live show, 877-996-6369. Also on the X machine, and that's at Ben Maller.
1: I'm not attracted to women.
0: That's AI. You could hear the edit, obviously. Erroneous. And you can say hello to Lorena, the FSR tech queen.
2: Hi, right, Bill. Over there.
0: Do not talk to me. And Coop-a-loop is sitting in the chair off to the side there. You can say hello to Coop at Bronco Fan. Your comments can and will be used against you in the court of sports radio. So please act accordingly. And I can report that, unfortunately, I did not win the Powerball jackpot. So I did not get the $1 billion. So I will be continuing the show. I have a couple of relatives in Illinois. It appears that my relatives either did not win the $1 billion jackpot on Wednesday night, or they are not returning text messages. So either way, that's it. So I don't know. Do you take the $1 billion prize paid out over all those years, I guess, or the one-time $450 million cash payout before taxes? Oh, the taxes are just going to... Oh, my God. So really, after taxes, what is that? Like, it's still $200 million, right? $200-something million probably after taxes?
2: It is still more than I had.
0: Well, this is true, Lorena. However, when you hear $1 billion and then you slice it down, down, down, down, down, down, down, down, down, it's like, well, wait a minute. What is going on? Fortunately, whoever did win will... I'm sure spend their money wisely. Maybe they'll end up on one of those TV shows where lottery winners go buy houses, because that'll be great. That'll be fun. Yeah, absolutely. Well, we are on the X machine. That's at Ben Maller. That's at Ben Maller, and a lot of great reaction. Ferg Dog says, I don't think Wes Brick is a Hall of Famer, but you pointed out exactly why it's going to be very hard to keep him out. It's a total fraud. Muppet McGraw can get in, and she gets in. Anyone can get in. Yeah. Nature Boy says, I guess all the super team Lakers are gone for good. At least they still have their mid-season tournament banner. That was a tremendous accomplishment there for the Lakers. And remember, the Knicks, unlike the Lakers, the Knicks didn't put up their little play-in, whatever that thing was, banner. But the Lakers, of course, did. Embarrassing. The entire NBA, just an absolute embarrassment. What else do we have? Shane in Des Moines with a non sequitur. He says, Ben, does anyone in the AL West deserve to make the playoffs this year? Those teams are doing their best version of the NFL's AFC South. Yeah, or NFC South. Any of those southern divisions in the NFL are usually garbage. That's the way it's designed. And every once in a while, a team that was absolute dog food during the regular season ends up going on a burner later on. So there's a world where that happens. Milkman Mike in Colorado writes in, says, intriguing opening Maller monologue to start off a stormy night here in Colorado. It now seems the Lakers have been cursed, much like the defense against the dark arts. The owner is now the only lasting, now the owner is only not lasting 1 year. Easy for me to say. Rob writes in from parts unknown, and Rob says the Lakers got the next bus duo in Iger and Kushner to continue their next dynasty. Okay, so that's a troll account. That's obviously a troll account. Nobody believes that. Come on now. Femi, the top Uber Eats driver in Minnesota, says, Ben, Russell Westbrook is still better than 50% of players in the NBA. By the way, are you saying my favorite Twinkies are not natural? Damn. Well, I used to say back in my big eating days, Femi, that anything that is made with stuff found on the planet. So it's all from Earth. I mean, chemicals are technically from Earth, right? They might be
2: natural.
0: Yeah. Well, they're natural. What is natural, right? Maybe they're in a lab. They were naturally made in a lab. Some of the greatest foods are genetically modified. We love them. We can't get enough of them. There's
2: silicone
0: big
2: is
0: money.
2: Natural too, right?
0: Everything, yes, exactly, all natural. You know, everything's perfectly good. It's all kosher. Why not? Gunner is out of jail. Big news. Gunner has been furloughed. Our friend Gunner spent the last several months locked up there, and he is out. Congratulations, Gunner, on your furlough. He says it's been a while. A-plus on the Mallet Monologue. He says just got back 17 days away. He had 17. I have not had 17 days off since I got whacked my last time in radio when I had 6 months and 26 days off. But that was 17 years ago, so it's been a while since I've had that time. Fat Daddy writes in from Southern California. He says, great monologue, Big Ben. Can anybody say Bruce McNall? Oh, yeah, that guy. Everyone loved Bruce McNall, too. I remember hearing stories, legendary stories, about when Bruce McNall, who owned the L.A. Kings, he was a rich guy, but kind of a little shady, and he got caught up in those white-collar crimes, and he went to jail, and I remember hearing stories about the legendary softball games where all the celebrity friends of Bruce McNall, not all of them, but a lot of them, would travel up. He was at a jail. If I remember, the late, great Stu Nahan, L.A. sportscaster, Silver Tip Stu, told me that Bruce McNall, they go up to this jail outside Santa Barbara, and all of the rich people would go watch Bruce McNall play softball. I guess they had on the weekends. I didn't know how that would work. You can just invite friends and family to watch a softball game at a jail. I guess you could do that back then. I don't know. But that's a pretty solid example. Who knows? This could be just cut a check, and then you're good. Now, Matthew points out, and this guy knows a thing or two about these kind of issues, and Matthew says you actually have to remember the taxes. He is actually losing money from when he bought it 9 months ago. That's right, the capital gains tax. And I didn't even know what that was till my parents died. Then I learned what the capital gains tax was. Holy crap. Yeah, and the death tax also. Man, they got you, man. They got you by the coffin. When your loved ones check out, if they left any money behind, Uncle Sam's going to get all that money or most of it. Man, a Doug from South Korea writes in. He says the new ownership the Lakers have will finally have an official mascot of the likes of Goofy. There you go. All right. Truck Stop Fungus writes in from a truck stop somewhere in the southern U.S., and he is sitting in the back. He has a cowboy hat on. He is wearing tighty whities and eating a bowl of lukewarm chili. And Truck Stop Fungus says, I can't get enough of those Lakers from Maller. Here we go again. Well, what am I supposed to do? What am I supposed to do? Seriously. It's the biggest story in sports, and I'm supposed to ignore it, put blinders on? Is that right?
1: How about new?
0: Spock's Weed from the Oregon Trail writes in. He says, speaking of left field, that's the only position on a baseball team of economics. If you know, you know. All right. Very, very nice. Very, very nice. Drew writes in. He says, Ben, there is a 5% kicker per year on the jackpot. Take the annuity payments. It's over $3 billion when it's all said and done. Is that right, Drew? You sound like you know what you're talking about. I mean, I don't know. You don't even have an avatar on X, but it sounds like you might be onto something, like you've studied that. I hope to be in a position to make that decision. That would be a really cool thing if I was in a position to have that. That would be great. Ruth writes in. She wants to know how many zeros are there in 1 billion. And the answer, Ruth, is a lot. The answer is a lot. A lot, a lot, a lot. Well, my favorite story, I got to get to this. This is so delicious. This is so wonderful, this story. I must get to this story. So I was smiling all day. This is like a really dark day for the Laker franchise. And, you know, being a longtime Laker hater, I'm enjoying it. I admit that. And did you hear the news about Bob Iger? Did you see the news about Bob Iger and his history with the Lakers?
3: Yeah.
0: The internet investigators, the Scooby-Doo gang on the internet, went back and investigated. And a couple years ago, Bob Iger did a podcast interview. It was on video. And the man who now owns the Lakers explained that he could not root for the Los Angeles Lakers. He said, it's not in my DNA. He said he grew up in New York. He was a Knicks fan. And then he became a fan of a different team when he moved to Los Angeles. That's right. Bob Iger, the man that now is going to own the Los Angeles Lakers, is hip to clip

0: The Clipper fan bought the Lakers. Oh my God, this is the greatest thing ever. This is so great. This is amazing. A Clipper fan bought the Lakers, you losers. Oh my God, how great is that? Is that not the greatest? Is that not the is that not a chef's kiss? Bob Iger is about to become an owner of the L.A. Lakers. And he said, growing up, he was a Knicks fan. He moved to L.A. because of the Disney stuff and then became a Laker fan. And now, or a Clipper fan, rather. But now he's buying the Lakers. Oh, my God. Oh, that is so great. Oh, my God. That is amazing. That is the greatest thing. Is that not great? Oh, my God. That's great. I'm Benny Brightside on that one, baby. Wow. All right, we'll move on from that. Time now for the, calm down. That was orgasmic, though. Time now for the Who Am I game, and this is where we pretend to be somebody else. So here it is, the Who Am I game. Arizona's Corbin Carroll became the third MLB player to reach 100 or more home runs and 50 or more triples before their 610th career game. I know this is one of those random made-up stats, but just go with it. This guy plays for the Diamondbacks. They're not a glamour team, so you probably don't know who that is. But Corbin Carroll for Arizona, the third MLB player to reach 100 or more home runs and 50 or more triples before their 610th career game, joining Lou Gehrig, I've heard of him, and me. Who am I? That's the question, the answer. We'll get to it. We'll do it next.
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23: Hey, you know how the world's kind of in a real scary place right now with the horrible stories we hear about every week? I'm Robert Evans. I'm a journalist, and I cover the international fascist movement. And in 2019, July of that year, I decided to do something a little bit different. Instead of covering horror, I wanted to go look for hope. And I found it in a place you might find kind of unlikely, northeastern Syria. The region I visited is known as Rojava, and when the Western media covers it, they mostly just refer to these people as the Kurds. Since 2013, a loose alliance of revolutionaries over there have been fighting to not just drive back ISIS, but to establish something of a utopia, an egalitarian, feminist, eco-conscious community in a place that previously had known mostly war and terror. In The Women's War, I'll take you to this place, and I'll introduce you to the revolutionaries fighting to build it. 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Follow me as I travel to a land of war and hope, a place trapped on the edge of utopia and oblivion. I'm Robert Evans. 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

0: Play with it. Joining Lou Gehrig and me, who am I? That is the question. What's the answer? The ostrich ant in D.C. going with Cookie Crisp as his answer. Let's see here. Clippers superfan Bob Iger is the answer. Nature Boy says, I'm so glad I stayed up late to hear you cackle of joy. Oh, that was such a great story. When I saw that, oh my God. Bob Iger, Clipper fan, Laker owner. Alf, the alien opiner, going with the great Otis Nixon. Skeletor is his answer. Joe Mauer, guessed by Femi, Twins legend. Who else? Malaprop guy says it's Ostrich Ant, who is not celebrating a birthday today. Not at all. I'm sure he's not. Well, we don't do shout-outs, so we can't wish him a happy birthday. King Roy says Gunner is the answer. Who else do we have? Weebay from Just Josh. Carol O'Connor from Stevie Meatballs. Roberto Clemente from Analog Al. Who else do we have? Paige Dan, Overnight Joe. I can't read all that right now, Joe. I'll read it in a minute. Robbie's going with the Seattle Mariners. That's about right. Lorena, do you have an answer?
1: I'm going to go with Rogers Hornsby.
0: Oh, that's actually a baseball player. That's shocking. Somebody must have told you that. The correct answer is not Rogers Hornsby. It's a man whose name became a song. Jolton Joe DiMaggio. Joe DiMaggio. That's pretty good company, right? That's not bad.
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23: 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Number three, it's gone. What a night for Alex Bregman. Three home runs, this one a two-run job, and the Cubs now up 12-5 here in the eighth.
22: 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The Padres walked it off and swept the Brewers 4-3 in extra innings for their fifth straight win. Luis Castillo went seven innings and had a season-high 10 strikeouts as the White Sox blanked the Reds 5-0. The Braves beat the Mets 6-3. Miami took down the Pirates 8-2. And Shohei Ohtani hit his 147th home run as a Dodger as Los Angeles defeated the Royals 4-2 for their third straight win. In the NFL, the Panthers are signing former Dolphins tight end Darren Waller to a one-year deal. I'm Brianna Miro.
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0: comes Freddie. Welcome in the beginning of another hour of the Ben Maller Show. We are in the air everywhere, close together, as we literally auction off our takes to the highest bidder. And this hour's takes paid for by Mark the Full Name Guy. Who knew that? I know, unless I made that up. Coast to coast, border to border, and beyond, on the vast and supremely powerful microphones of FSR emanating live from the world. They virtual audio world. 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Guaranteed human from the world famous Fox Sports Radio studios. Now, I got a complaint from the three amigos, Alf, Ferg Dog, and Malaprop Guy. They said, we really wanted a nice live read. We did not get a mention at the top of the hour. They were very upset by that. They didn't get the proper mention. And so I said, just relax. Because I had a mention from, I think it was Tom from Fullerton, Outback John and Joanna from SoCal here in Covina, and Far Out Dave in Ohio. Even Nick the Wendy's guy. You know what's big when Nick the Wendy's guy reaches out? 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So we had a few gremlins last hour that we didn't talk about, kept them off the air. But the gremlins, I believe I've successfully used my superpowers to kill all the gremlins, so I think we're good in that department. Our lead this hour from Major League Baseball. It's the Baseball Power Hour. So last hour you guys complained because I talked about the NBA. This hour you can bitch at me because you're talking about baseball.
1: What are you doing, baseball season? The playoffs don't go on. We're not even close to October. What's wrong with you? All
0: right. So very rarely do we get a nice, smooth, controversial story in baseball on the day-to-day. It doesn't typically happen. We had one of those stories that took place in the late game in Chavez Ravine. The Doyers are back on track. The sky was falling. The sky was falling. And because of several tough love Maller monologues or just playing the Kansas City Royals, the lowly Kansas City Royals, the Dodgers have figured some stuff out all of a sudden. And they completed the sweep. Good evening and good afternoon and all that. Bye-bye. See you later. So the Royals are out of L.A. Dodgers swept them. However, that is not the story. The Dodgers winning three against the Royals is not the story. That would not rise to the level of a Maller monologue. Did you see what did? No? Okay. Maybe you did not. Okay. So let's take it back to the game on Wednesday night. First baseman Freddie Freeman in the eighth inning. He had to leave the game. This after he went tumbling. Down goes Freddie. Down goes Freddie. Yeah. He was trying to make a defensive play at first base. It did not work out. Some no-name Royals player popped up near the KC visiting dugout there. Freeman went over to try to field the ball right near the camera well in the back part of the dugout, and he stumbled and he bumbled. And pretty much went face first into the concrete floor in that part of the dugout. It was the first base side, obviously, plays first base. Down the line, kind of the camera well, and then behind the camera well is the back part of the dugout area. He did not catch the ball, and everyone freaked out, and you thought he had died, and we'd be sitting shiva for Freddie Freeman. Apparently not. He popped back up. Briefly stayed in the game defensively before being removed out of an abundance of caution. Remember that during COVID? Out of an abundance of caution, was removed for a pinch hitter and later evaluated. I believe Tommy Edman was the pinch hitter and he was evaluated later. Now, I got several immediate messages from Dodger fans who are apoplectic, is the word I will use. They're very upset with the Royals. And as much as you can get worked into a lather over the Royals, who are not a good team this year, they feel like there was a great injustice that was done because nobody ran over to protect Freddie Freeman from going into the concrete floor of the camera well slash dugout. There's some steps there. So this has become a big issue, and we're going to get in on this right now. That's a good jumping off point. So let us discuss the question. You are the judge. Should the Royals have done something more? Should they be taking heat for not protecting the Dodger first baseman Freddie Freeman from crashing in to the back part of their dugout? So my observations on this, I've got Hulk Hogan, celebrity endorser, and sunflower seeds. And we will combine all of these things together, all of them. And we are going to make some delicious cheese fries. Yum, yum to my tum tum. All right, so number one. Okay, so after a minutes-long deliberation of the available information, I have ruled. Even though the Dodger fans are angry enough to apparently chew railroad spikes, they're very upset, acting as if Kansas City has now violated the Geneva Convention by failing to form a human crash pad for Freddie Freeman. My position on this is clear. I will agree with you that the optics are not good. They stink. El Stinko are the optics. However, you got to look at this objectively. Freddie goes flying towards the dugout. The royal staff reacted like they were at Disneyland and they saw a tourist slip on a banana peel and go flying. But my position is this. What were they supposed to do? What was supposed to happen? Like, I watched it. Were they supposed to sound the air raid siren and have employees form one of those cheerleading pyramids, you know, when the girls do that at the cheerleading competitions? Belichick knows about that when they have to fall down there. Yeah. So there's no MLB rule. And I look, there's no MLB rule requiring the opposing dugout to provide a complimentary roadside assistance when your first baseman goes flying over the railing like he's doing cosplay as Hulk Hogan in a classic WrestleMania move back in the day. And by the way, there weren't even any Royals players in that part of the dugout. They were probably eating fried chicken and drinking beer up in the clubhouse. They were not even there, right? There was no one there from the player standpoint to save him. There were a few of the auxiliary hangers-on, the support staff for the Royals who were there. And those guys now have suddenly become defendants in the court of Dodger social media jail. They're being sent to jail by the court of the Dodgers social media people. But here's the problem. Like, listen, Freeman, he's been around forever, had one of the great home runs in World Series history to slay the Yankees in game one, that grand salami. But Freeman misjudged the ball. He misplayed the terrain. And, like, what are you doing? And then he took a tumble because of that. And ultimately, that's on him. I believe in personal accountability. You cannot screw up and then you mess up the play and then you're like, okay, let me send Kansas City an invoice for failing to catch me. You know, and I know everything's different now and we used to believe in competition and you're not supposed to like your opponent and all that. And I know times when we all hang out together there and sing Kumbaya and smoke the peace pipe and it's all great now and everyone's in bed with everyone else. I get that. There's no rule that you have to help. It would have looked better if somebody had helped. You can't be upset that they didn't do it. You can't go into it having the expectation that it was going to work out that way. Now, page two. To the tabloids in South Florida, that is where Livy Dunn and boyfriend Paul Skeens, that's the guy that pitches for Pittsburgh, they were spotted by the paparazzi enjoying a beach. Can you imagine a beach in Key Biscayne, Florida? Nobody ever enjoys the beaches in Key Biscayne, Florida. This is during the Pirates' trip this week to Miami. The beach outing came one day after Paul Skeens started against the Miami Marlins and did not go that great for him in that game. The timing, of course, notable. There's been a lot of chatter. What's going on with Paul Skeens? He hasn't pitched all that great for at least a month, if not 2 months now. And Skeens was actually pulled from that start after only 65 pitches. course, out of an abundance of caution, Pittsburgh lost that game 2-0 to the Marlins, and the people that are all about the speed, they have a need for speed, very upset, the nerddom, very upset that his fastball topped out at 96.5 miles per hour. Because apparently there's only one way to get people out, and that's to throw the fastball. God forbid you actually use guts and guile on the mound. There's no room for that. And so everyone's freaking out, the velocity, doing the dipsy-doo, and everyone's upset by that. So the Pirates manager, Don Kelly, insisted that Paul Skeens is fine, as all managers do. They never admit that someone's hurt. Now, sometimes they'll say somebody's hurt to cover up for poor performance. That didn't go on at all here. He said, according to Kelly, last I checked, not a doctor. Paul Skeens is not injured. He said the Pirates manager, he acknowledged that everybody is going through it, meaning the Pirates are having issues. So social media, of course, saw these photos of Paul Skeens on the beach and Libby Dunn. And shockingly, they didn't just focus on the beautiful woman. They focused on the fact that Paul Skeens appeared to have a beer belly. Not appeared to have a beer belly. He had a beer belly. All right, so the question. Should the Buccos fans, the Pirates fans, all 12 of them, be worried Paul Skeens is not in shape? So on this one, I'm going to go hell no. I am going to go hell no. Baseball, if you haven't been paying attention over the years, has been the official sanctuary of the dad bod for at least 150 years. Now, I was fortunate enough in my younger days to spend a lot of time in locker rooms for all the major sports, all the big sports in the industrial complex of professional sports, from hockey to baseball, basketball, and professional football. And I can promise you that the way that Paul Skeens looks now is the same way I remember baseball players looking in the mid-90s, 30 years ago. It's the same exact thing. So it hasn't changed at all. And I call what he is and what baseball players are fit fat. And it's something I aspire to be, fit fat. And oh, by the way, with that same beer belly, Paul Skeens went out and won the 2025 Cy Young Award with that flabby chassis. The same flabby chassis, and he went out and won the Cy Young Award. So who cares if he looks like he's one bratwurst away from a food coma, as long as he's getting it done. Now, the velocity dip is only a problem when you're not getting out. As we said, there are other ways as a pitcher to succeed. Not that many attempt that, and you're looked down upon because these broadcasters are so lazy, they just look at the radar gun and they say, well, instead of propping up a pitcher for being able to get hitters out without having velocity, so, well, he's a soft, light thrower, and all, who cares, right? And again, as far as like the physical appearance of these guys, and Paul Skeens in this case, like, there's not many people who care if he's got a six-pack in the witness protection program while he's auditioning. It appeared to me he's auditioning to be the celebrity endorser Paul Skeens to be the new Pillsbury Doughboy, which is fine. And I think what we should do is be celebrating the fact that Paul Skeens, who does have a beer belly and has a dad body, and I don't think he has any kids, but give him credit. He's able to keep Libby Dunn, one of the most famous, famous she is, but she's a beautiful woman, under his spell while she is prepared for one of the lead babes in the upcoming reboot of Baywatch, which is going to be out in January. Right? And, oh, by the way, is it true that these things are related? Is it true that the timing on this is more than just convenient? That those beaches, frolicking around the beaches there in Florida, South Florida, for Libby Dunn, and all of a sudden the paparazzo shows up there, that it just happened organically? Or could it have been that the Baywatch actress did not get randomly photographed frolicking around the beach there with her boyfriend? Could it be that this was a leak choreography, that somewhere there's a Fox publicist doing the Leo DiCaprio pointing at the TV meme? I did that. I set that up. I did that. Yes. All right. So if that's true, if I'm right, and I'm pretty confident I am right on this, as I understand it, that would mean that Libby Dunn knew the paparazzi was going to be there to take some photos, so she made sure she looked good. You know, most people want to look good on the beach. And that her boyfriend, the Pittsburgh Pirates pitcher, Paul Skeens, took shrapnel. That, I'm sure she probably told him, but even if she didn't, like, it's, my God. All right, final point. To New York City, where the Mets are a baseball team and not a good one. However, they are pretty good at making headlines. Francisco Lindor gave a state of his Mets career address. Very depressing. Mets have been playing a little bit better now that they've pretty much been eliminated from all competition. Playing out the string. Lindor says his plan, in quotes, is to remain with the Metropolitans for the duration of his contract, which has, oh, by the way, not one, not two, not three, not four, 5 years left. 5 years left on his contract. Lindor said he signed with New York to experience the good times and the bad times and to win, signaling that he isn't looking for an exit despite the Mets often riding the vomit comet. Now, that goes against what the general manager of the Mets, David Stern, said before the trade deadline. He said that he was not going to rule out any player, rule in or out any player in terms of trades. Specifically, he was asked about Francisco Lindor. He says, I'm not going to rule out or in any specific player. Now, if you were convinced you're going to keep Lindor, you would have said, oh, no, Lindor's not available. We love this guy. He's our guy. We can't trade him. He didn't say that. So any Lindor trade would have to require his permission because his contract contains a full no-trade clause giving him control over any kind of movement. So the question, has Francisco Lindor successfully poured ice water on the chatter that he's in his final days with the Mets? Yeah, so if you believe that that is what happened here, you must be new in these parts, because I would recommend you go down to the store and buy a clue, because Lindor saying he wants to stay is legally required, not emotionally sincere. Legally required, not emotionally sincere. And I'm telling you what's going on here. I've seen this many times over the years. It's a cold war between the player and the front office. It's a cold war. They don't like each other right now. They're not happy, and they just haven't started the part where they throw out the lamp and the furniture out the window like Antonio Brown famously did back in the day. But that, the relationship has gone stale. The Mets, they're open to trading Francisco Lindor. It's pretty obvious. There's a lot of tension behind the scenes. They keep saying everything's fine between Juan Soto and Lindor. Yeah, right. That is a geopolitical crisis with sunflower seeds. The team blows, the Mets. Lindor's production is on the decline. The front office won't even give him the ceremonial untouchable label, which almost everyone does. It's just a throwaway line. But Lindor, as we mentioned, he's got a full no trade clause. Now, that means the New York Mets are going to have to use a Jedi mind trick to get him to rubber stamp a deal, and that would mean he'd have to go to his preferred destination, which seemingly would be a good team or a glamour market like the Yankees or the Red Sox, possibly back to Cleveland. And not only are they going to have to use a Jedi mind trick, they're going to have to buy an inflatable bouncy house full of Steve Cohen's money to subsidize the contract, certainly if Cleveland's involved. But all roads lead to a nice story. An ugly divorce, good for talk radio. Of course, it'll be delayed likely because of a pending work stoppage. When that work stoppage does end, depending on what baseball looks like after the nuclear winter, we will revisit this and see what the Mets can do with Francisco Lindor. And now, at this point, they're kind of stuck with him. It is the Ben Maller Show. We will talk about that last hour if you missed it. Some of you might have missed it. The Maller monologue on a Los Angeles Clipper fan buying the Lakers, one of the great nights as a sports fan in my life, just tremendously embarrassing for the once proud Laker franchise. They sold to a Clipper fan, Bob Iger, on tape, on video, Clipper fan, Bob Iger. It's true, yeah. All right, it is the Ben Maller Show. We'll take your calls, 877-99 on Fox, 877-996-6369, if you would like to be part of the program. And then on X, you can say hello, and that's at Ben Maller. That's at Ben Maller. So there's a famous quote from an old movie, really old movie. I was a kid, you know. I might not have been alive when it came out, Ferris Bueller's Day Off. And the quote was, you know, life moves pretty fast. If you don't stop and look around for a while, you could miss it. And that also involves success. The Boston Red Sox are falling apart. They were the toast of baseball, and they are in complete panic mode in Boston. And there's a new theory that they have picked up the voodoo boogaloo, and it wasn't from lettuce. It was something else they picked up at the store. What is it? We'll get to that, and we will do it next.
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5: What's the doomsday clock, Josh?
6: So the doomsday clock is a metaphorical clock that is overseen by the Bulletin of Atomic Scientists. It's a graphic representation of how close humanity is to self-inflicted disaster.
5: They moved the second hand on the clock forward to 89 seconds to midnight, which means it's the closest that clock has ever been to midnight since they started.
6: In 1947, when the U.S. and Russia were starting the Cold War, it was 7 minutes to midnight. We're now less than 2 minutes away from midnight. The furthest away it was from midnight was 1991, after the Soviet Union dissolved. It was all the way back from 17 minutes to midnight.
5: I think it's a valuable thing because it just raises awareness every year with people. Just another thing to kind of say, hey, like, we're not headed in the right direction as humanity goes.
6: All these things that have been developing for a while have been accelerated because of the threat multiplier of misinformation and disinformation and conspiracy theories.
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5: We're talking about peacocks.
6: A peacock is specifically the male. The peahen is the female. They are not native to the United States, although they thrive in coastal, warmish areas.
5: So when you see that thing fully displayed, when that peacock wants to have a little good time with a peahen, that thing may go 5 to 7 feet in every direction.
6: That's the whole point of those feathers. Again, the peacocks will use it to try to ward off or intimidate trespassers in their territory, but for the most part, the whole thing is to impress the peahens.
5: And they will shake those feathers, and the shaking isn't just like, hey, look how pretty. Mm-hmm. Science has discovered semi-recently those vibrations are in lockstep with the peafowl's head feathers that they used to think were just for show, but mm-hmm. now they realize they vibrate at the same intensity and that they can actually, you know, sort of feel when those tail feathers are vibrating in their direction through their head feathers.
4: For the entire peacock episode and everything else in the Stuff You Should Know universe, open the free iHeart app, search Stuff, and listen now.

0: hanging out with us. We know you have options, not good ones. So we appreciate you. It means a lot. And you can listen however you want. You don't have to participate. They have these things called consultants. And they tell us that most people that listen to audio content do not interact. Yeah. They also explain that a lot of the people that listen have it on in the background. So you hear just a very little bit. You retain very little of what I say. Like, I could sit here and go, blah, blah, blah, blah, blah, blah, blah, blah, blah, blah, blah, blah, blah, blah, blah, blah, blah, blah, blah, blah, blah, blah, and you just wouldn't even pay attention. I'd just go, blah, blah, blah, blah, blah, blah, blah, blah, blah, blah, blah, blah, blah, blah, blah. Anyway. 877-99 on Fox is the number. 877-996-6369. 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
1: Can I see your balls, sir? 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
0: Listen, that was during, was it Deflategate, I guess? 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
1: On X, at Ben Maller. 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
2: Yo, what up?
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1: There you go. 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And Koopaloop, a Bronco fan. That's a Bronco fan.
3: I want a steamer.
1: Big fan of the Cleveland football team. And you can say hello to Coop there at a Bronco fan. That's a Bronco fan. Your comments can and will be used against you in the court of sports radio. So please act accordingly. All right, so I'll take some calls. And coming up in a little bit, has the Boston baseball team, have the Red Sox picked up the Voodoo Boogaloo by something they purchased? Something they got, and now they have the Voodoo Boogaloo. We'll try to get to the bottom of that coming up. We started this hour as there was an incident at the Dodger game last night. Freddie Freeman going over to try to catch a ball near the dugout. It didn't go so well for Freddie, and he went tumbling. It was a pretty good fall. In the dugout, reminds me, years ago, there was a team that wore periwinkle, and this guy named Maurice Vaughn, better known as Mo Vaughn, Red Sox legend, he had signed this big contract with the Angels. I think that was his first game. I think it was opening night at the Big A, wearing the periwinkle, and he went tumbling down. It wasn't exactly the same, but he went tumbling down in the Angels' dugout, and that was the end of Mo Vaughn as an effective Major League Baseball player. He was never, ever all that good after that. And they just blamed that incident. We'll see what happens with Freddie. They took Freddie Freeman out of the game, they being the Doyers, out of an abundance of caution after a little bit. So we'll see if he ends up playing. So I saw a name on my board. I mean, I thought this guy might have been dead. I didn't know he was still around, but apparently he is. So let's go to the Hot Tub Time Machine, the Wayback Machine. And if you were listening in a previous generation of the show, one of the stars of the show who called in a lot and was harassed me, you know, would harass me, and I even met him multiple times, the one and only Jet Fuel George returning to the airwaves of Fox Sports Radio. There he is, Jet Fuel George.
4: Ben, thanks for the vine, buddy. Long time, first time in a long time, 6'1", 204 pounds.
1: Congratulations on getting out of prison. I'm happy to hear that you've made it out. And are you in a halfway house now, or what's going on with you?
4: No, actually, I got stuck in some traffic, so I'm sleeping overnight with 11,000 gallons of jet fuel on my truck that needs to be delivered. One of the airlines is about to run out of fuel there, so don't fly into Spokane International tonight.
1: Uh-oh. What? Whoa. All right, so you're just camping out there?
4: Yeah. Okay. I live out there in Spokane now. I continuously find the ghost of Spokane Gary everywhere that I look. And, you know, and I thought that tonight I would see, you know, it's really nice. I feel like I'm home because I hear the "Let's Do It Live" Bill O'Reilly drop, which has been around forever on your show. And, you know, then you use words like Geneva Convention, which probably, according to your demographics, half of them don't even know what that really is. But I do have one question from your monologue this hour. You said, and I know that you've covered several sports in the locker rooms. Have you, in fact, covered the WNBA? And if you have, can you, in fact, say yes or no to men playing in the WNBA?
1: Well, George, don't hang up, but it's great. It's great to hear your voice. I haven't heard from you. It's been years. It's literally been how many years?
4: I think, let me see. So I divorced Miss Jet Fuel George in 22. Yeah. And it's probably been 3 or 4 years. I don't, you know, I'm 60 now, Ben, so I try to stay away from working overnight. So I have a really nice.
1: Oh, come on. You're gone soft, George. Come on, pal. What are you doing?
3: He hasn't called while Lorena's worked on the show. So that's been at least 3 years, right? Or
2: 3 years.
1: No,
2: yes.
1: I don't think you've called me since before the pandemic. I don't think I've talked to you since then. That's 6 years.
4: Are you serious? Yeah, well, see, when I called in, I asked Justin, I said, how long have you been here? Because I was trying to figure out how long, because I remember Bergman and Marino, and I don't even remember who was before Bergman, Pink Eye, but yeah, man. Hey, you sound really good, and it's really nice to feel at home to hear you talk about, at least you said the Lakers used to have their glory days. You never used to say that. So you're getting socked because you cannot say.
1: No, no, you can't. That's my material. You can't use. I use that on you. You can't use that line on me. I called you soft because you don't want to work overnights. So I was the one ripping you. And by the way, I've covered exactly one WNBA event. And I'm going to date myself, but I was assigned. I was working in San Diego radio at the Mighty 690, and I got assigned to cover the WNBA when they started the LA Sparks at the Fabulous Forum. I was assigned to cover. Yeah, well, that's the story. I've told it before. I was like, why am I covering this? This is so stupid. And so I showed up early to the forum at the Forum Club. And I parked out in front, and I was just sitting in the car questioning my life. And Lisa Leslie pulled up next to me in this fully loaded, like, I think it was like a Mercedes-Benz or something like that. And she hadn't even played professional in the WNBA. It just started. I was like, oh, my God. But I would love to see a man play in the WNBA. I would love to watch that. I would love to see
4: that.
1: Well,
4: maybe they do, Ben, as mad as these coaches are getting and now about all this stuff. But you know what? This Mark Walters thing, I think it's more involved with his FBI investigation. And you know what? I wouldn't be surprised if he sold the Dodgers during the next couple months because he's in a lot of trouble from what I understand. So,
1: well, it's not good when there's a, as you know, George, at the age of 60, when there's a whistleblower, that generally means they have a lot of direct evidence that it's not just hearsay, generally speaking, because you're going to do that. You better have really good evidence. All right, George, stay safe out there, buddy. Call me more often. I'll talk to you. Well, 6 years from now, we'll be, what are we looking at? In the 2030s, I guess I'll talk to you sometime around there. So. There he goes. Jet Fuel George. George, George, George. And that was back in the year we had Lance, the bus driver. All these guys retire. I don't retire. These callers retire. Who does that? You go through different generations of callers on the show. It happens. Let's say hello to Lucky Tony, who's hanging out in the Bay Area. Hello, Lucky Tony. Welcome.
0: Hey, Ben. When I drop my pants at the brothel, what do they say?
1: I don't know.
0: Ha, ha, ha, ha, ha, ha, ha, hey,
1: oh,
0: hey,
1: oh.
0: Thank you, Ben.
1: All right. Let's say hello to Blind Scott on the north end of Boston. Blind Scott's one of the few exceptions. He never retires from the show, Blind Scott. What's going on, Blind Scott? Welcome.
5: Not much. Yeah, this is the worst I've ever done. Like, I was telling my mom because I got hit by that car, but I'm doing really well now, but... Like, my mom reminded me I was doing worse because I was, like, locked up 15 years ago. But you don't remember being locked up because it's not a good memory. You wouldn't recall. Dude, so I got to explain to you guys. We have some time now. It's a weird spot. So I got to explain to you, Lorena. So a way a transgender woman would play in the WNBA, and I'm explaining this to Lorena. So first they'd say, like, hey, Lorena, you want a chance at playing in the WNBA? So Lorena should get a chance first, you know? So I don't think there's any way Lorena is playing in the WNBA. I just don't think she's going to work out or have.
1: Oh, what are you talking about? Her nickname is Layup Lorena. That's her nickname, right? Back in the day, you always got layups, Lorena. You were Layup Lorena back in the day.
5: I don't think it would be safe for her to play against those broads from like Chicago. You know, just I don't think it's good. So then they give it to a chance to another type of woman, but you have to have the correct. Like, I have a lot of estrogen in me, you know? You have to have the right hormone levels. It's not just, like, some dude coming from Planet Fitness or whatever, just playing the... But it will happen. It will happen, and they'll play in the PGA Tour. I mean, this is a stupid conversation. Shouldn't even be happening.
1: Well, you brought it up. I didn't. George asked me about it, but I moved on from that.
5: It's a weird cultural debate that makes no sense because there's not...
1: Well, that's the thing, though. The WNBA, no one ever talks about the games in the WNBA. Nobody cares about that. It's all about the culture war. That's all the league exists for, is the culture war.
5: Yeah, they hijacked this sport. But if you go to Canada, you can see this stuff that's actually going on in Canada. But no one cares about Canada because Canadians are so boring. It's like they're not relevant. You know what I'm saying? They're cool.
1: I disagree. I think Nico is very relevant in Vancouver, and Poutine, very relevant.
5: Yes. He comes from an athletic tree there, the Nico family. You know, Lorena, we noticed you were missing on the show. Where were you? You enjoy your time off. Ben, one other thing, too. I love it that the Red Sox are taking. I looked at some of those apartments. They're like $5,000 a month by Fenway, you know. I wouldn't mind renting one of those things.
1: You should buy one of those buy one of those apartments near Fenway. Have an extra room, and then I can just stay right there. I don't have to worry about parking. I'll just stay there.
5: Yeah, I could get one of these woke groups to pay for me to stay there.
1: Oh, too. Perfect, man. Yeah, I'll pay for me too. I'd like to get one of those places. I got to go. But thank you. All right, go. All right, bye. Thank you. All right. Yeah, so have the Red Sox picked up the Voodoo Boogaloo, the acquired catcher Adley Rutschman from the Orioles. In a trade, they purchased Adley Rutschman with some Old Bay seasoning, and they were the hottest team in the world. They have now lost every game he's been a part of. Since the trade, the Red Sox have five consecutive losses, and the former Oriole catcher Rutschman has not experienced a Red Sox victory since joining the team. They had a 2-1 lead in the eighth inning of the game last night, and then thought, hey, here we go. We're in position to end it, and then Toronto erupted for five runs, and Rutschman 0-for-4 at the plate with a strikeout, and he did get his first hit on Tuesday with the Red Sox, but not a great start. The Red Sox having issues at this point. It's just wild. It's crazy. There's a bunch of teams. Like Dodgers sucked for like 2 weeks, actually a month. Now they play the Royals. They won a few games. Brewers are not playing well right now either. The Dodgers and Brewers play this weekend. Time now for the Insta Trivia. And here we go. The Insta Trivia. Answer this on X. I've got Mallard of the third degree. Here it is. Blank was nicknamed after a Three Stooges character. His bald head was inspired Buzz Cut Night when he was playing in the major leagues, a promotion that led to thousands of people cutting off their hair. And he was also mentioned on an iconic episode of the Seinfeld show. Again, blank nicknamed after a Three Stooges character. His bald head inspired Buzz Cut Night at the ballpark that led to thousands of fans shaving their heads, and was also mentioned on the iconic episode of the Seinfeld show way back in the 90s. That is the Insta Trivia, the answer. And Mallard of the third degree, next.
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0: 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Time now for the Insta trivia. And here it is quickly. We don't have a lot of time. So quickly. All right. We go to the world of baseball. Blank was nicknamed after a Three Stooges character. And his bald head inspired buzz cut night promotions led to thousands of fans shaving their head and was mentioned on an iconic Seinfeld show episode in the 1990s. That is the question. What is the answer? And let's see. Bip Roberts, guessed by Alf the Alien Opiner. Rich Ornberger from Shane in Des Moines. Cousin Bubba from Donkey Sausage. Who else? We have Oscar Gamble from JT the Wingman. Great photo. Curly Lambeau from Stevie Meatballs. Robbie the Mariner fan cheated. He got it right. Paul Skeens appears to be pregnant from Bozo the District Attorney. Uncle Leo from Sean in the Valley of the Sun. Curly Lambeau from Kyle. Johnny Q got it right. Fire Marshal Bill from Trucker Joe. What say you, Lorena? Do you have an answer? Pauly D got it right also. Don Zimmer guessed by Filler Up Phil.
1: Vin Diesel.
0: Vin Diesel, is that correct? No! It is also not Choo Choo Coleman from Steve or Curly Lambeau from Kathy. The correct answer is Jay Buhner. He's nicknamed Bone by his former manager, Jim Lefebvre. After one of the Three Stooges characters, Bonehead. Here we go.
2: This is when Big Ben gets grilled.
0: Kubaloo.
3: Cal Raleigh addressed the media after the Mariners lost to the Yankees on Tuesday. He was asked about the team's recent skid, and the big dumper took most of the blame, saying, "I'm awful."
0: Ben, yeah, he is.
3: Which do you think is more of a fluke, last season or this season for Cal Raleigh?
0: Well, he's somewhere in the middle. He's not as bad as he is right now, and he wasn't nearly as good as he was last year, but he shouldn't suck this much. I was so annoyed, though. I threw my remote control. I was watching the Mariner-Yankee game last night, and they brought some nerd on there trying to explain, well, if you look at the swing weight and the velocity, exit velocity, I mean, shut up. He just sucks. All right? And no analytic thing is going to fix Cal Raleigh this year. And we'll see what happens next year. But yeah, he's going to be better next year. If he's not better, he'll be out of baseball. Next!
3: A report this week says the Oklahoma City Thunder could look to trade Chet Holmgren if he continues to struggle against Victor Wembanyama. Ben, do you think Holmgren is still with OKC next season?
0: Well, he'll be there next season. The question is, after that, do they trade him at the deadline? Is he gone? He really was outclassed by Victor Wembanyama. It was embarrassing. Total fraud, Chet Holmgren, in that series. Next!
3: NFL isn't the only football approaching. The college season is right around the corner as well. Ole Miss is ranked in the top 10 in most preseason rankings. How well do you think they can do after the Lane Kiffin debacle last year?
0: Well, I haven't really looked at how their NIL portal thing. You know, it's really how many players you buy. That's, you know, if you have good players, you spend your money properly, you can win. But there's the boosters at Ole Miss are legendary. Like, they are, you know, there's a few rich guys there that are really paying for everything, so they're going to demand success. I think they'll be okay. I mean, Lane Kiffin's a hype guy and a gas bag and all that stuff. He left. Not everyone vacated the program when he left, and they've added a few players, so I think they'll be all right. There it is. Mallerly, third degree. I think they'll be a mid-level SEC team, Ole Miss. How did we do, Kubaloo?
3: You passed this edition.
0: That is a win. Put it on the board.
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2: 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The Odd Couple with Rob Parker and Kelvin Washington. 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
16: 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The Dodgers defeated the Royals 4-2. The Twins came back and took down the Orioles 7-5. Minnesota sits one game behind the Rangers for the final AL wildcard spot. The Rays won their ninth straight game, defeating the Athletics 8-4. They now have a 6.5 game lead in the AL East. News out of the NBA as the Lakers are being sold to Josh Kushner and Bob Iger for a record-breaking $12.5 billion. And nine-time All-Star and 2017 MVP Russell Westbrook has retired after 18 seasons. I'm Brianna Miro.
18: side.
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18: 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Here he is, Ben Maller.

0: the KC Shuffle. You got to do that KC Shuffle. Welcome in the beginning of another hour of the Ben Maller Show. We are in the air everywhere, cheek to cheek, as we, you and I, are within earshot, coast to coast, border to border, and beyond, on the vast and wicked powerful microphones of FSR emanating live from the drums as we play inside your eardrums, providing marginal sports talk radio all night long, guaranteed human, on the world famous Fox Sports Radio studios, where Yankees fan Jill in Minnesota, Kathy in Madison, and Claire B. all say, can we please get that express treatment? I said, you know what? We'll probably do that as long as Eileen in San Francisco signs off on it, and Rebecca the Ram fan, and we'll check in on Queen Roxanne, and Lisa in the comment, Lisa C there in the Commonwealth. We'll do it all. 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All right, very good. We're back at it here, slaving away over the hot microphones of Fox Sports Radio. A programming note coming up a little bit later this hour. For your dancing and dining pleasure, we will have another edition of Ask Ben. That's your questions, our answers, and all you guys that email me pretty much every week and say you only use the same five people's questions. A, I have plausible deniability. I don't pick the questions. B, if you want to flood the timeline with your questions, the odds go up that your questions will actually be read. So Ask Ben will be coming up a little bit later this hour. We look forward to that, and I am done. But I am not done with this, because we head to Kansas City. The first man of the Swifty Nation has given a speech on his situation. So we're talking about Travis Kelce, who is 36. In real life, 36 isn't that old. In sports, it's old. And so he gave some comments. You see this at all? No? Okay. You missed it? I got you. So Kelce says he still has a lot of love for football. Well, that's good to know. That's good to know. He loves football. That's good. And he wants to prove that he can still play at a higher level than he did last season when he sucked at a time he cannot suck. Most anticipate this the final season of Travis Kelce, although people said the same thing last year. Kelce returning to Andy Reid's favorite NFL team back in March. He signed a one-year contract worth up to $15 million. You know, that's not going to be the case. And 13 seasons. This will be number 13 for the Chiefs. Kelce is pretty much framing this as a prove-it season in his commentary. He wants to prove that he can get it done. And he did admit that he was not good, even though the Kansas City Marching and Chowder Society ran interference and claimed he's great. What are you talking about? Blah, blah, blah, blah, blah. It did not go well last year for Kelce. It's good that he's admitting that. I'd wish some other people would admit that. So that's a good jumping off point. Let us discuss the question. How much stock do you put in to Chiefs tight end Travis Kelce's declaration that he has another level left? So how much stock do we put in to the Chiefs tight end Travis Kelce in his declaration for Football Nation that he has another level left? So I've got bipartisan Land O'Lakes butter and couples therapy. Yeah, we'll combine all of these things together, and we are going to make a sloppy Joe, is what we're going to make. Now, first of all, as we love, one of our favorite phrases comes from the state of Missouri. It's the unofficial official slogan. They call it the Show Me State, and I'm of the mindset, you got to show me. You got to show me, and when you do, I'm in. Like every summer the last few years, the same training camp infomercial has come out of Chiefs camp. that Kelce feels great. He's still got the fire in his belly. Yada, yada, yada, yada. Yada, yada, yada, yada. At this point, Travis Kelce he's standing in front of the mirror. He's looking there. And, you know, he's trying to speak greatness into it. It's like he's doing this infomercial. I feel great. I am great. Everything's going to be wonderful. It's like he's a motivational speaker selling $79 seminar tickets at the airport Marriott. Come on, dude. And talk is cheap. And I realize that every time I get my paycheck here on the overnight show, that talk is cheap. Kelce is a falling star. And we talk about this a lot. This is the personification of a falling star. Beautiful from a distance, but yeah, don't let that sucker land on your mobile home. It's not going to go good. And the reality is with Travis Kelce, when it comes to his status right now in the NFL, anybody that uses critical thinking is in agreement here. Everyone and anyone that uses critical thinking. This is a bipartisan issue. The numbers and the eyeballs agree. Capital D decline. It's underway. Capital D decline underway. Think of it like Kelce and the software, or like a phone, right? You know how you get, if you had like an iPhone 5 or something like that, like this stuff doesn't update. When you do update stuff, it never finishes. It just is bad. So if the Chiefs think that Kelce is going to be turning back the clock, it better be made by Fisher Price. Otherwise, they are porked. Okay. Burnt ends is what they are there. Andy Reid needs to make Travis Kelce at most a decoy. Do the old okie doke with Travis Kelce. Leverage the name on the back of the jersey, the star power. Hey, Kelce is no longer the ribeye, the perfectly cooked, well-done ribeye, butterfly cut. He is not. He is the expensive garnish on the plate. He hopes to become the mashed potatoes. Right now, he's the garnish. He hopes to turn into the mashed potatoes, Travis Kelce. He is not the mashed potatoes. He is not the steak. He is not that. He is garnish. All right, secondly, to Cleveland, bad football, good talk radio. Deshaun Watson has been named the preseason QB1. He'll start the game coming up this weekend against the Chicago Bears. The Bears. Yeah, that's happened. Coach Todd Monken, the Monk Man, said that Shedeur Sanders will start the second game of the preseason for the fledgling Cleveland football team, who's still waiting for a good quarterback to spring up like a mushroom. That has not happened. So, Watson and Sanders have been alternating first-team reps. Neither one looks any good. They both suck. And this continues to be what they're calling the most depressing quarterback competition since the last Browns quarterback competition. And while we're at it, we've that going on. We have a lot of spinning plates in Cleveland. Shedeur Sanders opening his media session with an apology. What? What did he apologize for? Well, he apologized for being a canoe. What brand of canoe? A douche canoe. Yes. Well, we have it. All right, well, let's go to the audio tape. Here is Shedeur Sanders, who issued a formal apology to the beat reporters who cover the Brownies. Take a listen.
1: Last time I came up here before y'all, I think dearly, I dislike when it's a lot of separation and when something gets between the team and people get painted a certain way and all this different type of stuff. So that's where I get frustrated and I shut down, you know, because this doesn't help us win. So it's kind of like an option, but not an option. So I feel drained when I express myself to people and places and cameras when it's not received and taken the right way, or we're trying to divide the team or anything like that. So that's where I was just trying to preserve my energy from going in depth with a lot of things.
0: You smell that? Bullcrap. Sanders, as you heard there, he admitted he became drained. It's too much for him, too emotional for him to talk to a bunch of reporters. Question, what should we read into Shedeur Sanders and his apology, as you just heard, to the Cleveland gaggle of reporters? So Shedeur Sanders' apology to the Cleveland media That was about as organic as a plastic tomato at one of those diner salad bar things that used to have back in the day. Like, clearly someone. Now, whether it was Papa Dion or a Browns executive or some public relations hack hall monitor, somebody did the tap-tap. The tap on the shoulder and said, hey, kid, go read chapter one of the NFL Quarterbacking for Dummies manual. You're supposed to smile, nod, and spit out sports cliches and platitudes. And that's a bad job by you. He sounded very monotone. Didn't I don't know, he was enjoying some ganja. I don't know what he was doing, but he sounded very mellow. And it seemed like he had to repeat certain parts of that, and he was told talking points and whatnot there. And then you drop the news here with the quarterback change and all that. Because being an NFL quarterback, this is going to be a shocking take. Nobody else has this take. When you're an NFL quarterback, the pressure cooker is part of the deal. And Shadur, he's not even been named the starter. He's supposedly in a race for the starting job. And he's already melted like a stick of Lando Lake's butter in a frying pan. And he didn't do it against a division rival. He had issues with a gaggle of mostly middle-aged sports writers in cargo shorts. Like, what do you do with that? Like, you know, the news drops that Deshaun Watson is going to start the first preseason game, which leads to you to believe the obvious, to connect the dots. He's either got the job or he's in the lead for the starting job for the Browns. And Shadur instantly looks like he's looking on his phone on the travel apps to try to find a one-way Southwest Airlines flight, want to get away. Like, if a routine press scrum, not what we used to call it involving the word gang, but something else, press scrum, we'll clean it up for the family that are listening right now. If that triggers a white flag, what happens when, I don't know, T.J. Watt tries to remove his spleen in a game? Like, if it's just too draining to have to talk about this. My God, what a world. Like, even if guys felt like that back in the day, they'd never say it. They never say it. So Cleveland doesn't need a forced apology. They actually need some tangible evidence that Shadur Sanders knows what he's doing. Right, and can handle the turbulence without grabbing for the emergency exit. And at this point, not so good. All right, final thought. To college football we go, where the new Michigan coach is already feeling the heat, and he hasn't even coached a game at Michigan. That would be Kyle Whittingham, longtime Utes coach. What is a Ute? Kyle Whittingham, Michigan coach, drawing some attention recently after saying about the rivalry with Ohio State. He says he doesn't hate Ohio State. What? What? Oh, my God. He said he didn't hate Ohio State. Now, I'm not from Michigan. I'm not from Ohio. I got plenty of friends that have crossed my life, in my life, from Ohio and from Michigan. And I know from both sides of the aisle how big a deal that game is. Okay. And at the recent Big Ten media days, Whittingham explained, he said, hate is a strong word. He emphasized that he wants to win. Well, that's good. Whittingham says he wants to win the rivalry game as badly as anyone in Ann Arbor. He also declined, he said, to manufacture any kind of personal animosity towards Ryan Day, the Buckeyes head coach, calling Day, quote, a good person, close quote, arguing that rivalries can remain emotional and intense without hatred. Yeah, okay. All right. Well, the question here is rather obvious. Do you have a phrase on new Michigan coach Kyle Whittingham saying he doesn't hate Ohio State? So I'm going to take a phrase from Wimbledon, and the phrase is unforced error is the phrase. These words are going to come back to haunt Kyle Whittingham like a personal poltergeist. Apparently, nobody bothered to give the new Michigan coach the packet, the orientation packet when you take over. You know how they give you that packet when you get a new job and they say, okay, here's all the rules and regulations. Okay, thank you. I won't read that, but thank you. And then you got to do like a, now you do a DocuSign. If you get hired somewhere, you got to do a DocuSign. Okay, I'll click that, but I didn't read the legalese. I guess he didn't get it or he didn't read it. Last I checked, you're not playing, you know, tiddlywinks in Utah anymore. And not that that's like nothing, because Utah has had some really good teams there over the last 20 years. They've actually had more consistently good football at Utah than Michigan has had. Don't tell anybody in Michigan that, but that's been the case. And they have a rivalry with BYU. I think it's called the Holy War, if I remember correctly. And bring that up every year. Some great games. However, like, dude. Look at the room. Read the room. Are you not? You're in the big house. You're in the big house. I got a funny story about it. I used to work with this guy named Bob Page. He was a big sportscaster in New York, and he worked at Fox Sports Radio in the early days. And Bob was a Michigan man and a very serious man. Very, very serious. And I remember I call it back when Michigan, you know, 20 years ago, they had good teams. And I'd say, oh, the big house. And he said, Benjamin, I'm from Michigan, and we don't call it the big house. I said, Bob, it's just a phrase. It's okay. It's a colloquial phrase. Anyway, that is home, the big house. I'll say it again. Home of irrational college football blood feuds, the big house, and the horseshoe and all that stuff. And it's just, there's a lot of hate there. Hate is like a renewable energy. So when the coach says, hey, Bob, Ryan Day is a good person, and I'm not going to manufacture any kind of, you know, hate's a strong word and all that stuff. You just roll your eyes because somebody in Ann Arbor needs to stage some kind of intervention and hand him a laminated memo and say, okay, here's the bullet points. Bullet point one, Ohio State bad. Bullet point two, Michigan good. Bullet point three, scarlet and gray are forbidden and ugly colors. And bullet point number four, I believe, Ryan Day. Ryan Day is the Grinch who stole Christmas past and Christmas future. And that's it. That's the party line if you're coaching at Michigan. Instead, Kyle Whittingham was throwing flowers at Ryan Day, complimenting him and debating whether or not hate is too strong a word. Like he wandered into a couples therapy session on a beach somewhere in Florida. And he clearly doesn't understand the psychological hardwiring of the Michigan marching and chowder society. If Michigan loses in Columbus late this year, every single ooey-gooey kumbaya quote that he has given here about Ohio State will be brought up as Exhibit A in the tribunal against Kyle Whittingham. It is the Ben Maller Show. If you'd like to comment on any of that, you can join us right now. 877-99 on Fox. That's 877-996-6369. Also on X, at Ben Maller. That's at Ben Maller. Time now, though, for the Maller Riddle of the Day. And here is the Maller Riddle of the Day. And we go to a hybrid story, kind of a combined story of college and the NFL. By the way, you can send questions in on X, and that's for Ask Ben, hashtag Ask Ben on X. Jaden Daniels of the Washington football team played college football at Louisiana State, and he decided to give LSU blank. Jaden Daniels, quarterback of the Washington football team, sending his old university, Louisiana State University, a blank. That is the Maller Riddle of the Day. The answer, we'll get to it, and we will do it next.
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0: a blank.
1: What did Jaden Daniels give to Louisiana State University? That is the Maller wink wink riddle of the day, courtesy of Alf, the alien opiner, Ferg Dog, and Maller prop guy who demanded it. Milkman Mike in Colorado says Jaden Daniels sent them a truckload of fresh iceberg lettuce from Mexico. Doc Dan says a year's supply of sausage and chicken gumbo. Yum, yum. All right, what else do we have? Donkey Sausage, who may have
2: had
1: a birthday this week, said a prosthetic limb, a bunch of prosthetic limbs were sent his way. Lucky Tony joke book from Fudgy in Boston. Somebody should come up with a Lucky Tony joke book. It's mostly bears, and then name some porn stars. That's pretty much it. Eloy from Compton says he gave them an autographed jockstrap. He sent them a reflecting pool from the late night drug tester. Who else do we have? Page down. Alf, the alien opiner, who's got way too much time to play around with the AI. And I have literally popped up everywhere thanks to Alf. Anywhere you could possibly want, I have been, courtesy of the interweb and Alf. And says he gave them the ultimatum to never take money from Bob Iger and make over the campus into Disney Laker World. There's a lot there. There's a lot there. What else do we have? Let's see, page down. Robbie the Mariner fan cheated, you little rat. Well, you're a big rat, but you big rat. Bad job by you. Courtesy Flusher going with a rolling popcorn maker. Dum Dums from Filler Up Phil. That's his answer. The Mexican John Dutton says Jaden Daniels sent a care package of weed to LSU. JT the Wingman says a delicious Culver's butter burger combo. Oh man, that's looking good. Look at that. Delicious. The cheese curds right there. You got the ice cream treat. You got the burger. Oh man, that's solid. All right. Mike the Leprechaun says Jaden Daniels gave them funds to outfit all fans with tiger onesies. All right, Mike the Tiger, the mascot. Who else do we have? Not Blind Austin says a collection of semi-automatic super soakers as his answer. What else? Page Dan. Can't read that. All right, that's probably enough. We'll see if Lorena has an answer. The Maller Riddle of the Day. All right. Washington football team quarterback Jaden Daniels recently sending his old college LSU a blank.
3: A truckload of M&Ms.
1: Ooh, what color M&Ms? Are they purple and yellow M&Ms? What color are they?
3: Well, I was just thinking peanut M&Ms.
1: Well, I know that's the, but what color though? I said, because you know what colors LSU is, right? What colors do you think LSU is? What do you think?
3: I'm going to go with gold and...
1: Yeah. Okay. What else?
3: Green.
1: Yeah.
3: Am I right?
1: Well, what did I just say? What did I just, like, I literally just gave the answer.
3: Yeah, well, so. I was thinking maybe we're going to go with Lakers colors.
1: Well, that's, they have the same colors. Yes, that's the joke. All right, anyway. The correct answer, Washington football team quarterback Jaden Daniels sent his old college LSU a cease and desist letter. Cease and desist letter is the answer. He has taken legal action against his university where he won the Heisman Trophy. His attorney sent the school a cease and desist letter demanding LSU stop using his name, image, and likeness. The dispute triggered because LSU decided to give away Jaden Daniels' number five jersey to sophomore defensive back DJ Pickett. Daniels' spokeshack said the family is, quote, deeply disappointed and feels profoundly disrespected by LSU's decision. They said that they thought number five would remain protected as part of the legacy of Jaden Daniels. Spent 2 years there. LSU, by the way, here's the problem. He's not going to win the lawsuit, per se, or the cease and desist thing, because I looked it up, and as far as I can tell, LSU never officially retired Jaden Daniels' number five. However, Daniels seems to think, and his people, his posse, seem to think that he's being treated differently

0: from LSU Heisman winner, also Joe Burrow, who's number nine. I don't think that's been retired either. It just has not been reissued since he left the program. And it is true that most of the time, if you win a Heisman Trophy, they pretty much retire your number. Even if you chop two people's heads off, shout out OJ, SC with his number retired. All right, let's go to the phones and eeny, meeny, miny, moe. Let's say hello to Andrea in Berkeley. Hello, Andrea. She's the astrology insider. Welcome. Right, where did she go? I hear breathing. Did she fall asleep?
1: We might be having minor technical phone difficulties.
0: Oh, no. Have the phones gone kaput? Is that the end of the phones as we know them? Because I'm sure Andrea right now is screaming into the phone, I'm here, I'm here, I'm here. And it's not happening. All right, well, that's going on. We have a wonderful story of the National Football League being accused of getting rid of humans for bots. What is that about? What are you talking about? They would never get rid of human beings in the NFL for bots. Well, there's a story going around on the interweb, and it involves some NFL media programming. Did you see this at all? You did not. Okay, you did not. All right, so let me give you the basics on this, because there's a lot of moving parts to it, and when there's a lot of moving parts, that becomes problematic. So the NFL is facing some backlash here, because apparently there's a podcast thing that was dormant, and then all of a sudden there were new episodes, like an NFL-produced podcast, and it started showing up, and it had been hosted previously by Bucky Brooks, who's worked here over the years, Daniel Jeremiah, who's done a bunch of, you know, he's a Charger broadcaster. Anyway, so the show was inactive since back in June. And all of a sudden, earlier this week, it returned. There were new episodes previewing the NFC East and the NFC West. And it featured this unidentified host. And the problem, there's a couple problems. First of all, Daniel Jeremiah and Bucky Brooks no longer do the podcast. However, they're still listed as the hosts of the podcast. And there was like a disclaimer on there that, you know, the program, you know, would be hosted by a person. And the people that listened to it claim that it seemed like it was AI-generated content. It was AI-generated content. And the NFL had to deny the accusation that they were using bots, AI stuff, to do this podcast. They said not AI generated or hosted. However, they were very vague about what was going on. And embarrassing for the NFL, Daniel Jeremiah was asked about this on social media, this mystery episode that popped up out of nowhere, and said, no idea. He said, I no longer appear on that old feed. He said he's into something else. So a very bizarre situation. So I have a theory. All right, so once you subscribe to a podcast, unless you unsubscribe, you're in. Like, you're going to get the feed of that podcast unless you unsubscribe. So the people who are involved, I would assume the people at the NFL media are like, well, listen, this was a popular podcast. We were too cheap, or we didn't want to pay Bucky Brooks, and we didn't want to pay Daniel Jeremiah, but we have all these subscribers to this podcast, so why don't we just put another podcast, and all these idiots will get it, and they'll listen to it, and nobody will, they'll just be like, well, it's an NFL podcast, and they won't put two and two together. And shockingly, people actually listened and realized there were human beings these people were not who should be there. And it was like generic, apparently cookie cutter material. So that's good. I like it. All right. Are the phones now working? Are the phones still? We believe the phones are now working. So let's try again. Let's go to Andrea, the astrology insider, as she is up next here, and we apologize. We will go to the engineering department, and we will wake all of them up and demand that they come in here and fix it right away. Hello, Andrea. Welcome.
2: Hello, Ben. How are you?
0: If I was any better, I would have talked to you 5 minutes ago. But instead, we're talking now. And that's what matters. Me and you together again. And we survived gravity stopping, Andrea. Right? Yes. All those internet rumors. We survived gravity stopping for seconds.
2: Yes. And we can enjoy and celebrate the new moon solar eclipse in Leo. And, yeah, that was really something.
0: What moon are we looking at here? Which moon? What's the name of the new moon? Just new moon? Is there a special name to it? What do we have here?
2: You know, full moons get the special names according to the Farmer's Almanac.
0: Oh, okay.
2: But I'll some research and see if the new moons get names as well.
0: Maybe that's just the generic, it's like a generic brand cereal. It's just new moon. And that's it. Just new moon.
2: Yeah, I'll look into that. I know it's a new moon solar eclipse in Leo, and if you saw any of the pictures or any of the videos, it was really quite a sight to behold. So new moons basically are new beginnings. So that's when I wanted to get my MRI results, and shout out to the Malheur Militia and all your listeners and callers for, you know, the positive energy they sent. It brought me a lot of peace when I was there. I really appreciate
0: it. Oh, good. So you got some good news, hopefully, or we don't know yet?
2: Yeah, for the most part. I don't need back surgery, so that's good.
0: Great. Yes. Wonderful.
2: That's like the main thing.
0: All right. I'm giving you a hug right now, Andrea. I'm giving you a hug. It's an air hug, but I'm very happy. I know how stressful, a little bit, that can be, right? I've had a few things in my life where you wait for the lab to get back to you, and it's a big pain in the ass, and you don't know, and that just like your mind's wandering, thinking like, oh man, what's going on? And so that's great. I'm happy.
2: Yes. No, my Virgo energy tends to worry a lot. So that was, a relief, and just, more treatment, a DEXA scan, and, some more follow-ups, a physical therapy and so on. But, the main thing was, just a little fracture in a vertebrae, but no back surgery, which was my biggest Virgo worry. So that was not an issue. So I really appreciate that. And the good energy, it really helped a lot. It's like, hey, the Malheur Militia and everyone in Ben's show. And, you played that little clip of people clapping their hands and sending good energy. And it really meant a lot to me. So just want to personally thank everyone for the good energy.
0: And we got to meet you. I got to get up to the Bay Area again. I haven't been there this year. I got to get up there and we got to hang out. I got to get a hold of Alameda Lou. I don't think he listens anymore, but maybe he'll still host us. So if not, we'll find another venue that will be willing to host us.
2: Yeah, that'd be nice, Ben.
0: Yeah, we'll make it happen. And you're going to have to get your ass over there if you have to take planes, trains, and automobiles. So you're going to have to do it, but we'll make it happen. All right, well, thank you, Andrea. I'm glad things are going well. Keep it up. All right, there she goes, our friend Andrea, Virgo in service on X, the Astrology Insider. Ask Ben. Warming up in the bullpen. It is next.
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5: 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Fires toward the end zone. 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
26: Just before midnight on Saturday, February 19th, 2005, Danielle Imbeau and her friend Richard Patron left a crowded Philadelphia bar. 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
26: 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The FBI called it murder for hire.
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30: 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One of them was the target. The other one was wrong place, wrong time.
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27: I just want some peace for my sister's soul, and I want some peace for my mother.
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0: 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We continue on all night long on the program. Hi. You're on YouTube, yeah? You're okay. Even our blind listeners are on YouTube. Stevie Meatball's a big YouTube person. So check out the Ben Maller Show YouTube page. Help us out. Do us a solid. Doesn't cost you anything. You're on there anyway, wasting time. So waste time watching Maller monologues and other features. I know, it's wild and crazy. Go to YouTube. You will not get the powers of darkness. Well, kind of the powers of darkness, because we're on overnight. And you're in the rat race. Help us out. Ben Maller Show on YouTube. Click the thingamajig and comment. Comment on the videos. That helps us out. Get in the algorithm. We need that. Thank you.
4: It's now time for...
5: 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I can hardly wait.
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0: And away we go. Never a waste of breath. Always must listen. We wing it on this edition of Ask Ben. We now pass the microphone over to the Koopa Loop for questions for Ben and friends. These are actual questions by actual human beings, as far as we can tell, unless they're AI bots sending us questions. So we will now fly the coop with the Koopa Loop.
6: I'm seeing some good questions this week. I'm proud of you guys.
0: What happened?
6: All right, we're going to start off with a question from Alf, the alien opiner.
0: I've met him.
6: Yes,
0: and his lovely wife. I know both of them. They're my friends.
6: He would like to know, what is the tallest building you've ever been to the top of?
0: I have a story about tall. I guess the Sears Tower in Chicago, but I have a 9/11 related story. I was at the World Trade Center about 2 weeks before 9/11, and it was about a half an hour before the observation deck was closed. And they said they were not going to let us stay up there more than half an hour. I was in the lobby, so I didn't go. I said, well, I'll go back. So I was at, you know, I should have done it, and now I'll, you know, but so I guess the Sears Tower is the answer, but I should have gone to the top of the World Trade Center, but I chose not to because I didn't want to waste my money. Lorena?
7: Mine would probably have to be the Eiffel Tower.
0: Oh, look at you. Paris. How high is that, though?
7: I don't know.
0: That would help. Coop.
6: And I don't
7: know.
6: It just
7: seems tall.
6: Is that a building, technically? You know, I mean, like.
0: There's an elevator, right? Isn't there an elevator?
7: And there's restaurant in it, so yes. Oh, I would say there's a.
0: Yeah, the one in Vegas has a restaurant, too. I've been to that Eiffel Tower.
7: There's a gift shop.
6: The tallest building for me is the Sears Tower, or I guess now it's Willis Tower.
0: It's called something else. Yeah.
6: But the same for me.
0: All right. By the way, the Eiffel Tower is 1,082 feet tall. So there you go. It's
6: and Willis Tower is 1,450.
0: In your face, Lorraine. We win. You lose. All right. What is next? What do we got?
6: All right. Next, we have a question here from Mike in New Hampshire. Seuss Dog.
0: Hi, Mike. Seuss Dog, yes.
6: Yeah. He says, hey, Ben. So I guess, is this question just for you, I guess?
0: Yes. Yeah,
6: it says, hey, Ben.
0: Yeah.
6: Hey, Ben, muscle car or supercar?
0: Well, when I collected Hot Wheels back in the day, I loved muscle cars. So I'm going to go muscle car. Lorena, you want to answer? We'll let you answer.
7: Sure. Yeah, I'm going to probably go with muscle car.
0: Do you know what those are or no?
7: Yeah, they're the ones that are old and smell like diesel gas.
0: Okay. Well, they the supercar would be, do you know what a supercar is?
7: Like, no.
0: They're not old. Yeah. Aren't those like Lamborghinis and, yeah.
6: McLarens.
0: Yeah, I mean, those are nice. I wouldn't fit in any of those, so, but I guess I might be able to fit in the old cars, so I'm too tall.
6: That's a great point. I would choose the muscle cars as well. I just think they'd look cooler.
0: Classic
6: muscle
0: car. All right, what's next? It's Ask Ben. Your questions, our answers.
6: JT the Wingman would like to know, what is your favorite farm animal? And he adds that he lives next to a pasture of Black Angus beef cattle.
0: Yeah, I think cattle are great. They just eat and fart and you know, pretty good. I don't really spend a lot of time on farms. What about you, Lorena?
7: Cows are like big dogs. That's definitely what I would get.
0: And they're delicious. What about you,
6: I would go with a horse. They're cool.
0: A horse, of course. All right, quickly, one more. What do we got?
6: Donkey Sausage wants to know, what's your ideal room temperature?
0: 52 degrees. It can't be cold enough. Lorena?
7: 83.
6: What?
0: Oh, are you crazy, Coop?
6: Like 73.
0: No, it should be at least in the mid. We are.
7: I like it hot.
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25: 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Number 3, it's gone. What a night for Alex Bregman. 3 home runs, this one a 2-run job, and the Cubs now up 12-5 here in the eighth.
24: 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The Padres walked it off and swept the Brewers 4-3 in extra innings for their 5th straight win. Luis Castillo went 7 innings and had a season-high 10 strikeouts as the White Sox blanked the Reds 5-0. The Braves beat the Mets 6-3. Miami took down the Pirates 8-2. And Shohei Ohtani hit his 147th home run as a Dodger as Los Angeles defeated the Royals 4-2 for their 3rd straight win. In the NFL, the Panthers are signing former Dolphins tight end Darren Waller to a 1-year deal. I'm Brianna Miro.
26: Okay, let's get started.
27: Ben Maller saying this.
28: Now it blows.
27: Saying that.
28: Genetic phone booth.
27: And
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27: They held a webinar
29: 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He is such a Mr. Softy that he can't play back to back.
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28: Go big or go home. Welcome in the beginning of another hour of the Ben Maller Show. They just keep popping up one after another, after another, after another, as we are in the air everywhere. Bosom buddies, as we avoid all outages. Don't we, Overnight Joe? 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
28: from the down, the hoedown, an audio hoedown right in the middle ear membrane, guaranteed human in the world-famous Fox Sports Radio studios where Dante in Vegas, our buddy Dante, Big Balls Bob, in Vegas. We'll see them at the Maller Meet and Greet coming up August 29th. Bozo, the district attorney, Rob the Goatman. 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As we are back at it, much to the dismay of Mojo Rising in the Bay and Danny in Nashville and all those guys, as we are cruising along here. Now, early in the morning. So we've gone, it's overnight still for some, but it's early in the morning. People getting the jump on the traffic. So our lead this hour from Sweet Home Chicago,
0: A couple legends there. Your Tree in Chicago. Yefimi there. Big Bears backers. And the Chicago Bears filling up the content kitty. We'd like to thank the Chicago Bears for providing us with good cannon fodder for the Maller monologue. Dateline Windy City, where the Bears head coach, Ben Johnson, talking the talk. All guys named Ben have to talk the talk. It's part of the deal. If you're named Ben, you have to talk the talk. So Ben Johnson is aiming for the heavens. Aiming for the heavens. He wants to be good, but not just good. Right? They don't want to just win the Super Bowl. That's boring. He don't want to just win the Super Bowl. No, no, no. You see what he said? No. He said, Ben Johnson, I thought this was fake when I first saw this. Apparently it's not. He wants the Chicago football team to have the highest scoring offense in NFL history. Say what? Yeah. Johnson put a bullseye on the 2013 Peyton Manning Broncos from back in the day. Average, that Bronco team, my computer-like brain tells me, 37.9 points per game over a 16-game regular season. 37.9 points per game. And I thought it was like the greatest show on turf, but it was the Broncos. I guess they broke the Rams record back in the day. But anyway, the point is Ben Johnson says that's the goal. He said he knows that that's the number he wants. He wants to surpass it. He said, I want shutouts. I want blowouts, he said. And he dismissed the standard protocol. The normal protocol is we want to win a championship. And he pointed out that that is not sufficient, Ben Johnson. He noted that the 31 other members of the cartel also are talking about winning a Super Bowl. And he says, I want more than that. All right, close quote. Of course, we know that there are certain teams that are not planning on winning a Super Bowl. The Arizona Cardinals, the Jets, the Cleveland Browns, their dream is to win the number one overall pick in the draft. And therefore, they will end up, if they do end up with that number one pick, most likely Arch Manning, and then they'll sell a lot of jerseys to dumb people, and that'll be good. All right, so that is a solid jumping-off point. Let's discuss the question, where are you at on head coach Ben Johnson? Show me your Johnson. Where are you at on Ben Johnson setting a bullseye on the Bears becoming the highest-scoring offense in NFL history, saying this is what we want? This is what we want. So I've got Caleb Williams is going to have to get a Ouija board and channel the ghost of Rush Limbaugh, who used to work out of this studio that we're in right now, and keep half his brain, Caleb Williams, tied behind his back just to make it fair. Mega dittos. This is, I love it. It's a Burger King combo meal of coaching bravado. It is the Whopper. Not the Whopper Jr., it's the Whopper. And let's do some Maller math. You want to do some Maller math? So let's do Maller math. This is back of the napkin Maller math. So the Bears averaged last year 25.7 points per game. That's not bad. In fact, is it true that the Chicago Bears were a top 10 offense? Yes, barely. They were number nine. They were number nine. Ben Johnson is now fantasizing about the record, which just to tie the Broncos' Peyton Manning record would be 37.9. So back of the napkin, Maller math, to go from 25.7 points. I know it's radio and you're not paying attention. You're listening with half an ear. Just bear with me. So 25.7 points to 37.9. That is a 47.4% increase year to year. And that's just a tie. 47.4% increase year to year to tie. So it's always good to announce that you're going to have historic blowouts in August. That's a choice. That is a choice. The football gods are pretty petty. They've been known to be vindictive creatures. They certainly have over the years. And Ben Johnson poking them like he's tickling the tail on a monster, a fire-breathing dragon. In this case, though, Ben Johnson said, you know, I see the football gods, and they're out there. For some reason, they're on the field. So I'm going to take my cattle prod, and I'm going to give them a little cattle prod action right there. Why not? Keep in mind, the Bears, this is always the problem with cold-weather teams. And I realize the Broncos were able to do it, and they play cold-weather games in Denver. However, generally speaking, and we see this with Buffalo all the time, they get out of the gates usually pretty good, good offensive team, and then it gets progressively harder to score a lot of points when you get late in the year when the weather turns nasty in the NFL. So the Bears, I looked it up, they have not one, not two, but three games that are going to be played in a frozen meat locker, couple of games at Soldier Field. They also have a December, if you look at the December-January schedule, they have three games, two at Soldier Field. They also have a trip to Western New York, to Buffalo. So that's three outdoor cold

0: weather games December, January. And just in general, like, it was the president, Teddy Roosevelt, who said, speak softly and carry a big stick. Ben Johnson must have been listening with half an ear, and he said, listen, you grab a megaphone and you whack the hornet's nest. That's what you do. Now, this is spectacular five-star content for the struggling gas bags and blowhards that we are here on the radio, and I cannot wait for that December game against Buffalo when they score 17 points in a lake effect blizzard. And everyone will bring these quotes up from Ben Johnson. Or even if they get off to a slow start, you know, as a clunker the first month of the year, there's usually one clunker in there. And so you just clip and save it, and then everyone will play it and laugh and point their finger and say, ha ha, like Nelson from The Simpsons. Now, furthermore, to Mr. Rogers' neighborhood, our obligatory Maller monologue mention on Aaron Rodgers. So the Steelers and Packers are getting together for a little matchup here. They're going to wrestle in the preseason. Now, Rodgers said he was 100% hoping the Steelers' preseason matchup with Green Bay would be played at Lambeau Field with a gift shop the size of Costco. And Rodgers said, he wanted to go there and give him a chance to return to his longtime hometown. Well, not hometown, but his NFL hometown there in Green Bay. That is not the case. Rodgers waxed loquacious about Green Bay and was like, wow, I've been to Green Bay and I don't remember that many cool things about it. But he was very happy about it. Rodgers has said that this is it. This is the swan song. This is the last dance. Na na na na na na na na. Hey, goodbye. It's all over. That this is it. The 2026 NFL season will be his last. He has been very vague about the eventual ceremonial return to Green Bay, where they trot you out and everyone kisses your ass at the 50-yard line and talk about you like you're some kind of deity. Rodgers has not commented on that. He hasn't said yes to it. He said, quote, there first has to be an invite back. We'll see about that. He said there has to be an invite back. Now that, kids, is what we call the money quote. That is the money quote. So here's the question. We're going to frame it this way. Can you decode the meaning of Steelers quarterback Aaron Rodgers saying there has to be an invite back when asked about returning to Green Bay for the sappy ceremonial bullcrap that you get when you retire? Most people don't get that. All right, so Rodgers, the way he said this, he essentially put himself in a shrink's office on the fainting couch, if you will, the psychiatrist's couch. And all the nostalgic psychobabble about Lambeau Field and his favorite restaurant and all that, he was just itemizing the emotional damage. All right, that's it. So we'd like to present Dr. Maller, not a trained doctor, but I play one on the radio, your favorite radio shrink. Whatever happened to Dr. Laura? When I first started at Fox Sports Radio, Dr. Laura was, you probably don't even know who that is, but she was a big star on radio. She did a daytime talk show where she yelled at women and told them they're idiots. And men too, but mostly women. I don't know if she's still around. Anyway, I just thought of her name. Just randomly popped in my head. That's a non sequitur. Back to it, though. So as Dr. Maller, I will be the Dr. Laura on the show. I'll be Dr. Maller. So the diagnosis of the problem here, unresolved breakup trauma, a UBT. The Packers decide. Here's my analysis. Tell me if I'm wrong on this. The Packers decided that they had already consumed their lifetime supply of passive-aggressive bullcrap, and they went out, they hired a locksmith, they changed the locks, and they chose a younger lover in Jordan Love. All right, see what I did there? And the tell on this, all right, you got to listen between the words. The tell was Rodgers insisting that there must be an invite back. Right? That wasn't a Freudian slip. That was a Freudian ayahuasca vision quest is what that was from Aaron Rodgers. Translation, hey, go talk to them, dummy. They dumped me. The Packers dumped me. So they better come crawling back and kiss my left cheek and my right cheek and not on my face. Yeah, it sounded like a guy checking his ex's Instagram at 2 a.m. while insisting he's completely over, everything's good, nothing to see here. And Green Bay initiated this divorce. I think it's pretty clear that Rodgers, he was a bit of a douche. He was trying to figure things out there. He thought he had more power than he did, and he thought he had some issues with the coaching staff, and so he thought he could make some changes. It didn't work out, obviously. And Green Bay initiated this football divorce, and Rodgers, you know, he never forgot who filed the paperwork, and beneath all the sentimentality, there still appears to be this a little bit of a, well, actually not a little, a psychological scar tissue from getting the boot and thinking you had more power than you did. And Rodgers doesn't want closure. He would like a nice parade. He would like a hug. He would like to have a bouquet of flowers. He would like his toes licked and a notarized apology from the front office of the Green Bay Packers and ownership. Of course, there's no ownership. The fans own the team, but you know what I mean. All right, last thing. To Philadelphia we go. A classic NFL training camp story. Outrage in the Delaware Valley sparked by a post on social media. The Philadelphia Eagles. Now, they posted on the official social media accounts here, the training camp video showing quarterback Jalen Hurts throwing an INT interception. They released a video of their quarterback, their forever quarterback, throwing an interception. And that, of course, prompted what? Panic at the Disco. Oh, no, you can't do that. You're trying to embarrass your quarterback, Jalen Hurts. What's wrong with you, you losers? Of course, this comes after Hurts pushed back against attempts to reimagine the offense there in Philadelphia, to diversify, I guess is the big buzzword that they used. And they were supposedly wanted him to take more snaps under center. The Eagles leaked a lot of this stuff to the media to try to put pressure on Jalen Hurts. And so here we are at a fork in the road. That's right, a routine training camp interception becomes a highly combustible situation because it landed amid reports of friction with Jalen Hurts and his situation in the offense there in Philadelphia. So the question, how would you characterize a Jalen Hurts practice interception starting an Eagles hullabaloo? It's clearly an Eagles hullabaloo. So this shows how ridiculous state-sponsored media in the NFL has become. I've talked about this a few times over the years. Many, many years ago, I will date myself if I say when, but an executive who worked for a Major League Baseball team told me that this is when Major League Baseball started their website. It was like revolutionary. You know, the internet was still relatively new, and it was like, wow, they had their own reporters covering games. And the guy's like, listen. Back then, people actually read these things called newspapers. You can just Google what that is. A lot of people don't even know what that is anymore. They're irrelevant newspapers. Back in the day, though, they had a lot of power. And this executive told me, he said, listen, you know, we are going to do this. And initially, baseball got ripped for having their own website people. And they said, well, that's, you know, you're obviously biased. We want our coverage to be unbiased. And the executive explained to me, and I'm paraphrasing most of this, and he said, listen, we're going to do this, and eventually, you know, people are going to grow up with this. This is going to be all they know. They're going to go to us for the story, right? They're going to go to us to find out what's going on. And you know what? 100% correct. Time has passed. Generations have grown up, and now here we are. Here we are. So this shows how ridiculous state-sponsored media is in the NFL, and it's too late. It's, you know, the people that are flummoxed right now because the Eagles' social media account committed the unforgivable sin, a war crime of posting reality. How dare you, right? This is not even about the interception. The interception is like the symptom. It's about the ecosystem of the brainwashed fan, the conditioned fan that grew up with this crap, and that's all they know and that's all they like. They expect the fan that grew up with state-sponsored media in sports expects only curated positivity from team media. And for at least a generation, fans have been spoon-fed lollipops. You get a lollipop, and look, there's a rainbow. Look at the rainbow. There's a puppy dog. Oh, look at the cute puppy dog. Everything has been sanitized. Everything has been filtered. It's team propaganda. Quarterback one looks amazing. Who cares if he threw seven interceptions? We're not going to talk about that. Don't talk about that. Everyone's in the best shape of their life. That's right. Every coach makes all the right decisions. And we are on the express train to the Super Bowl. Choo-choo! Yeah, that's what you get from state-sponsored media. NFL, Major League Baseball, NBA, hockey, they all do it. They all do it. And then someone accidentally posts an interception, and suddenly alarm bells start sounding. Woo! You get out the Zapruder film at training camp, and the reaction, this reaction is validation and verification of that particular point. When propaganda becomes the norm, reality feels like an attack. Oh, we're being attacked. Jalen Hurts is being attacked. Right, so if you're feeling like this, I recommend just stay calm, take a deep breath, breathe. I recommend a cup of water, hydrate. Electrolytes like Tom Brady, and touch some grass. Go out there and touch some grass. When this is the norm, and it is, it's just crazy. It's like, oh my God, we're being attacked. I can't believe. Like, do I believe that Howie Roseman himself descended from the executive suite, stroking a white cat, and ordered, release the Hurts interception? It is much more plausible to think that something far less sinister happened. Like, for example, some low-level content specialist fresh out of college, likely eating orange chicken at a Panda Express right now, updating their resume, clicked the wrong button. They're right near the soda machine, by the way, Panda. And they're having the chow mein, not the rice. The chow mein, not the rice. And they're right now on Express Pros, and they're saying, all right, let me look here. What jobs are open? They've just discovered that it is a temporary position, right, when you're the Eagles' social media manager. Oh, the humanity! It is the Ben Maller Show. If you would like to be part, you can join us right now and say hello. 877-99 on Fox. That's 877-996-6369. Also on X, at Ben Maller. That's at Ben Maller. You can be part of the live program. Well, we've heard of a lot of ways to go through money, but burn, baby, burn. Another example of a fool and his money soon parted. We'll give you that, and we will do it next.
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0: on Fox Sports Radio as we roll on. Don't forget, coming up August 29th, if it is geographically desirable, we'll be in Lost Wages, Nevada, the Big Maller meet and greet later this month. We are a little over 2 weeks away from that event. We'll give you more information starting next week on where you can find us. It'll be in the afternoon for a few hours. So if you're in Vegas or planning on making a trip there, we'd love to meet you. And that'll be the entire staff on the show. And you can say hello to me. I'll be there. Hi. Lorena. And Koopaloop at the Big Mallard meet and greet. Don't talk to me. And right now, though, you can call in 877 on this show. 877-99 on Fox. Also on the X machine at Ben Mallard. I said at Ben Mallard. That's it. You can find the woman hitting all the buttons, Lorraine. You can find her there at FSR Tech Queen.
1: Beep, beep, boop, boop, boop.
0: There it is. There's sound of the buttons. And Koopaloop at A Bronco Fan. That's A Bronco Fan. Your comments can and will be used against you in the court of the Maller Militia.

0: And we'll get to a burning money story. A burning money story coming up here, because those are always good, right? You're getting up, a lot of you getting up early, going to the job, or you've been up all night, worried about, you know, working, doing your thing, and then you hear something that, well, I'll just save it. I'm going to save it. I'm not going to do it now. I'm going to save it. Also, later this hour, if you are still locked in, at the end of the hour, we'll have fact or fiction. Fact or fiction, that'll be coming up in a little bit. To the phones we go right now, and let's say hello to eeny, meeny, miny, moe. Let's say hello to Keg Drinking Steve, who's back as a regular from Kansas City.
1: Good morning, America. We're at, and now in the heart of football season, the beginning of a full schedule. I wanted to know, did you see Travis Kelce's press conference today? He said that the best night of his life was his wedding night to Taylor Swift. You think he's getting weak and whipped? I mean, he's already had the cow. He's already, he's already sampled the cow. Does he have to suck up? His focus is really off in terms of the best night of your life was not winning the Super Bowl in Las Vegas or winning multiple Super Bowls. I think Travis may be done. I think he's handing it in now.
0: Are you becoming a super villain? Is this what is happening? Are you becoming a Batman super villain all of a sudden? What is going on? You have always been the number one chief suck up in the show, and you had some medical hiccup, and now you've come out of that. Did they drug you? Did they do something to you? You're calling up trashing Travis Kelce. How about this? I have an alternative reality. How about Travis Kelce doesn't want to answer any questions, so he knows that the dopey media will eat up the fact that he sucked up to his wife, and they'll love that, and they'll say what a great guy he is, and so that's why he says crap like that to win brownie points with the Swifties and the media. How about that?
1: Ben, after my fight with heart disease, I've become a more realistic Chiefs fan. My heart is now returning more than 50%, and the minimum range of where my doctor wants me to be. So I'm getting better, but I've grown, Ben. I've changed. I've seen the light in this new era that we have to get rid of Travis Kelce eventually. And
0: wow, this is, and I am shocked. I did not expect this to happen. This is wild to me. My God, am I being punked here? This is not legit, right? You're punking.
1: I've had growth in my character, and I think his priorities are completely off. You know, sleeping with pop singers and maybe they're going to have kids and be forever together, but yeah. This comment just kind of indicates that the Chiefs may be slightly weakened this year.
0: Yeah. If that's wow. The first thing this is wild. So out. I want to talk to your surgeon. That's what I want to talk to, because that's the person. What did they plant a chip in there? Is this like this is some kind of weird chip thing in there that they're messing with you?
1: In this wow. world of miracles, Ben, can I convert you to becoming a WNBA fan? I saw this rant by Stephanie White is one of the all-time greatest sports rants of since Lee Elias or Hal McRae or Dennis yeah. Johnson. And she
0: or
1: said,
0: Tommy Lasorda.
1: Yeah, Tommy Lasorda. The love, peace, and forgiveness for everyone, and to hell with anyone that doesn't agree with this. And then the WNBA just called their fans hateful in the meeting yesterday. Apparently yeah. they had a
0: well, and it's a fair question. You're bogarting all the time. I will answer the question this way. I don't really talk about the WNBA because we don't talk politics. We try to avoid politics on the show, and they're really not a basketball league. They're a political hot potato. Everything's the culture war. You know what it is? The WNBA is like Peoria. There used to be a phrase in advertising, if it plays in Peoria, it'll play anywhere, right? Because that was like the biggest representation of American society. In politics, it's does it play in the WNBA? the culture war, the battlefield is the WNBA. So anyway, thank you, Keg Drinking Steve. Thank God you're alive. You've become a supervillain. Let's say hello to, let's go to Mike, deep in the heart of Texas. He's in Dallas. What's going on, Mikey Mike? Welcome.
2: Al, I've been on hold for about 3 hours now.
0: Are you serious? Really? Yeah. I've only seen your name.
2: I've called you from four different numbers.
3: Yeah, see, he keeps hanging up and calling back.
0: Oh, well, I've only seen your name for like 20 minutes, so I didn't know. I guess if you hang up, it gets reset, so you got to stay on hold.
2: I know you won't believe this, but last night I was out drinking Man About Town.
0: Okay. I can believe that you were out drinking, sir.
2: Well, and then we need Lorena to chime in.
0: I think you were drinking tonight also, too.
2: Earlier today.
0: Last night. Yeah, I gotcha. All right. What were we drinking?
2: My friend, martinis, Jaeger bombs, gin and tonic, Budweiser. Right.
0: Sir, can I please have you, sir, Mike, can you please blow into the phone right now, please?
2: Okay, but my friend was telling me.
0: No, I'm serious. By the powers invested in me by no one, I need you to blow into the phone. All right, Lorena, can you run that? We're doing a breathalyzer right now. Can we see what his blood alcohol?
4: That's a heavy one.
0: Coop, do you have any? Who has the reading, Lorena? What does it say there? This is Mike in Dallas, martinis and a bunch of other stuff. Let's see what he blood alcohol breathalyzer.
4: It's coming in at a 0.21, Ben.
0: Oh, my God. Congratulations. You're legally dead. Congratulations, Mike. You've died of alcohol poisoning. Congratulations.
2: Can you hear me out real quick? My friend was telling me that women do not want to talk about me. They want me to listen to what they have to say.
0: I think usually that's how it works. Like, I think you just have to pretend like you're listening and nod your head. And, everyone loves talking about themselves. Their favorite person is themselves. So isn't that kind of obvious? How many martinis did it take for you to figure that?
2: I was trying my new listening.
0: Yeah.
2: And, dear penthouse, there was a mom and a daughter both after me, and I just couldn't pick which one I wanted.
0: Yeah. All right. Thank you.
4: They were both after you. That's a wild story.
0: Well, they were. And then he woke up and they weren't after him anymore because he freaking woke up. He ruined the whole thing. If only he had stayed asleep, would have happened. if I ever ended up doing a daytime show, I would miss the drunks. I love the drunks. I can't get enough of this. They're my people. I love them. It's so entertaining to F around with drunk people. Let's say hello to Eeny, Meeny, Miny, Mo. Let's go to Frank the Tank in Iowa. Hello, Frank the Tank. What's going on, my man?
5: How's it going, Bill Miller?
0: The one and only Frank the Tank is going to ask me random questions about the NFC North right now, unless he's not.
5: Yeah, I could, and then I may not. You may never know what I may talk about, but that's one part of it. How you think old Alligator Arms is going to do?
0: I knew it. Alligator Arms.
5: We'll start with that, and we'll just jump
0: all right,
5: off to the rest of the
0: I'll
5: NFC.
0: Tell you. Alligator Arms will have, like, four good games. He'll have...
5: Yep.
0: Five terrible games. I'll get them to nine, and then the other games will be average or below average.
5: Okay. What about the NFC? NFC East.
0: We're doing every division. Keep an eye on the Giants to make some noise. How about that? Eagles on the way down. Giants on the way up. Washington stuck in the mud. Cowboys a wild card team. How about that?
5: Okay, and the NFC South, which is no competition because all of them pretty much kind of stink.
0: Yeah, I don't know that we want to do every division. What's going on in your world, by the way? What do we got going on?
5: Oh, nothing. Yeah. Right. Nothing. I know you guys probably noticed that the fair is going on, but I haven't been in over 10 years, so. Nah.
0: What, dude, you live in Iowa. That is the biggest cultural event in the state of Iowa. Why would you not go? If I lived in Iowa, I'd go seven times to the state fair. What are you talking about?
5: Yeah, but you got it's over $100 to spend for just a day there.
0: Oh, well, that is true. It's expensive because they charge nickel and my wife always complains about this because they dime you.
5: Yeah, because when I was there quite a few years ago, it was $110 just for 4 feet.
0: Yeah, yeah, because you got to buy a ticket, then they charge you for the corn dog. They charge you for the fried.
5: I got my ticket for free.
0: Oh, everything's expensive though. They charge you for everything. That's the problem.
5: Yes.
0: And it's all good, and you're like, I got to eat it because it's delicious and all that. All right,
5: I can't remember what I ate. Tell the honest truth, it's been a while, and maybe corn dog.
0: I'm gonna guess it's whatever you ate was fried. That's what I'm gonna go. Yeah,
5: that's what they have a lot of fried stuff there. Yeah. Mm-hmm.
0: All right, I gotta go. But there's Frank the Tank, everybody. Thank you, Frank. Andy in the Bluegrass reacted. I just saw this. He was shocked. Lorena likes it 83 degrees indoors. Says that is bat crap crazy insanity. And I agree. I don't think you really meant that, Lorena. I think you were just exaggerating, but that's fine.
4: I like
0: that's
4: hot.
0: No. Cold in the freezer. All right, so Ben Maller show. So how about this? Cardinals rookie running back, the new big star of the NFL, Jeremiah Love. And he's already blowing money. Spent $300,000 on a Lamborghini for his lady friend. And this is not, he's made a lot of money, but the number one way to go bankrupt is to spend $300,000 on a Lamborghini. His girlfriend posted a TikTok video for everyone on the internet and she deleted it, showing the car that she got. And this led to, of course, what are you doing? Jeremiah Love? My God. As soon as you drive that car off the lot, you lost money. All right, I'm late. It is the Ben Maller Show. Fact or Fiction is next.
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0: All right, right back to it. We go, and our judges, he's back from his summer off. School must be back. Daniel, America's favorite crossing guard in Fort Wayne, Indiana. Hello, Daniel. Welcome.
26: Good morning. School started actually yesterday, so I had to concentrate on my job. Sorry,
0: I understand.
26: Didn't call in yesterday.
0: I'm glad that you're back, Daniel. We missed you. I did use you in a monologue a few days ago, so I'm glad you're back. Hold on a sec. You're going to be one of my judges. We've got Nate in the Valley of the Sun. Hello, Nate. Welcome.
27: Howdy, howdy. I can see God is good. Mega dittos.
0: Thank you. I've got one arm tied behind my back. We have Coach Russell in Orlando, or the Orlando area. Hello, Coach Russell, our favorite high school football coach.
28: Hey, good morning, Ben. It's game week, preseason game tomorrow. We're off and running.
0: All right. Yep. How's your team this year, Coach? You got a good squad?
28: Good, good, good. We have a really good schedule, much tougher schedule than last year. You know, we were 12-2, played all the way to December. So we're hoping that we can duplicate that. We like what we are.
0: All right. Good luck, Coach. Hold on a sec. And what do we got? We got one more left. Lorena, one, two, or three, Lorena, on who's the last
29: number
0: judge?
29: Number three.
0: All right. You picked Hollering James. James, you ready to be a judge, James? all right. Here are the three stories. Brad Pitt recently revealed in Esquire magazine that he's back to boozing after 7 years of sobriety, the famous Hollywood star. Now, not long after that, Conor McGregor announced on social media he's also ending his sobriety because he wants to support Brad Pitt. So everyone's boozing up now. Story number two, Royce White and Enes Kanter declaring for the WNBA draft. And now, in the medical world, the former NBA players, they want to play in the WNBA. So a doctor from Graham Plastic Surgery, offering to perform gender-affirming surgery free of charge for Mr. White and Mr. Kanter, so they can truly feel like women. I'm sure they'll take that up. And number three, former MLB player Jose Iglesias becoming the first Latino MLB player to take the Broadway stage. He'll appear as the narrator in the Buena Vista Social Club on Broadway starting later this month. And he says he still wants to play, but he's enjoying this right now. All right, real quick, which of these isn't true? One, two, or three? Daniel, America's favorite crossing guard. Quickly, Daniel.
26: Feeling good luck, Coach Russell.
0: Okay, Nate. Which one, Nate?
27: Number two.
0: Daniel, Coach Russell. quickly. It's
28: one.
0: Number two was the, believe it or not, the Royce White one. That was the
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15: 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Way back and gone. Ohtani with an opposite field blast. And the Dodgers lead it 3-2. 27th home run for Shohei Ohtani.
14: AM570 LA Sports on the call. The Dodgers defeated the Royals 4-2. The Twins came back and took down the Orioles 7-5. Minnesota sits one game behind the Rangers for the final AL wildcard spot. The Rays won their 9th straight game, defeating the Athletics 8-4. They now have a 6.5 game lead in the AL East. News out of the NBA as the Lakers are being sold to Josh Kushner and Bob Iger for a record-breaking $12.5 billion. And 9-time All-Star and 2017 MVP Russell Westbrook has retired after 18 seasons. I'm Brianna Miro.
13: Good morning to all.
16: Good morning. Good morning.
13: This is two pros and a cup of Joe.
17: Whoa, whoa.
13: And they put the more in morning.
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19: My program's on.
13: He's Jonas Knox.
20: Your ears are perfect for this.
13: He's Brady Quinn.
21: You're Brady Quinn. You can do whatever
22: no,
21: you want to do.
22: It's not
21: oh, yes, it is. I'm Brady Quinn and you're not.
22: Hell yeah.
23: That's part of the show.
24: As long as that thing moves when you thrust into it,
25: that's a pump.
26: What the hell did he just say?
13: And that's College Football Hall of Famer LeVar Arrington.
27: Is this the show?
13: Your Joe. Your pros.
26: Yeah.
13: Your mornings.
26: Can we place wagers on this?
13: Now, live from the Fox Sports Radio studios, with Jonas Knox out, here are your pros, LeVar Arrington and Brady Quinn.
24: Oh, yeah.
26: It's two pros and a cup of Joe. I'm Brady Quinn. That's LeVar Arrington.
24: Wait, do
26: still
24: it again.
26: Still no Jonas
24: do it again.
26: Knox.
24: Do it again. Do it again. Come on. Here we go. Come on.
26: Oh, yeah. Woo. Wake your ass up on a Thursday.
24: Yeah. Get him up. That beat is.
26: And by the way,
24: to get you going.
26: Every day, truck and bus drivers, they're out there keeping America moving and working to keep our roads safe. But large and heavy vehicles, they don't stop like cars. They need more time and a lot more space. So remember, stay back, stay safe. America's pros rely on you. Paid for by FMCSA. VAR.
24: Okay. Yeah, man.
26: We got some more news coming out of training camps. We're getting a little bit, I guess, we're getting closer to some teams making some decisions as to who's going to lead their teams, lead their offense. And I know we're going to talk about a team that you love. It's somewhere near and dear in your heart because you grew up as a young boy in Pittsburgh, probably hating them. And that's the Cleveland Browns.
0: I didn't hate them.
26: You didn't hate them? Okay.
0: No, I didn't hate them. I liked just their players too much. Yeah, just more of a rival. Yep.
26: Okay. All right. That's how it is.
0: Yeah. Yeah.
26: That being said, though, Todd Monken, the head coach of the Cleveland Browns, has made the decision to start Deshaun Watson for the first preseason game. Now, that doesn't mean that he's going to get the start in the next one. In fact, the next preseason game will be started by Shedeur Sanders. But the quarterback battle looks like there's a slight edge to Deshaun. I think that's how I'd look at that. Is that how you see that? By Deshaun Watson getting the first crack at it as a starting QB?
0: Yeah, I believe so. I believe that it's more in favor of him starting, which I think we've all said that it skews his way, you know? So, yeah. I mean, like you said, though, this is more like stage management right now. Like, I think they believe it's going to be Deshaun Watson that starts, but for Monken to say they're both going to get a half, it's just going to be Watson this week, it'll be Shedeur next week, they're both going to get a 2-minute drill. Like the idea of it is that he's managing it. And I just, again, if you're going to name a starter, name a starter. If you're not, which it doesn't sound like he hasn't named a starter. So maybe he genuinely doesn't know who he wants to start, Q.
26: Do you think that's it? Like, is it about genuinely not knowing, or is it about no one winning the job? So he's waiting for that moment. You hear coaches sometimes talk about that moment, that scrimmage, that practice. I mean, again, not trying to throw the little bit that I've helped out with our eighth grade football team this year, but we had a scrimmage last night and went back, watched over the film. And there's, for example, I'll just be transparent. There's a receiver who, you know, he kind of got a late start into joining the team. But, you know, the one thing I told him he could do is block his tail off every time on every running play. And there was times when he messed up some of the pass routes, but you know what he did every single running play? He blocked better than anyone speed. On the entire really field. That included the O-line. Okay. I mean, literally pancaked a few kids a few times. And I'm sitting there going, there it is. Like, that's the kid that I sit there and go, if he's coachable, if he's going to do the things that you ask him to do, you're going to thrust him in there. So he kind of had that moment for me like, hey, man, there's a lot to work with here. And so as a coach, I feel like I'm looking and thinking, yeah, he's starting now. Like, I'll show that on tape today to these kids. And I'll say, this is what you got to do. If you want to play, like, you've got to be coachable. You've got to do the things we're asking you to do, and you got to help out your teammate. And I know that's at a rudimentary level, but, you know, even at the NFL level, like, right now, I think Deshaun Watson probably gets the first crack at it, and it's not Shedeur out of the gate in the first preseason game because they most likely feel confident about the experience of Deshaun Watson. And from listening to a lot of the folks in Cleveland who are at those camps, who are talking about the Browns, that seems to be the one thing they're hanging their hat on. Because if it's between the two throwing the football right now, there's a lot of people who feel like Shedeur throws the better ball. He's had, you know, equally at times as good of a camp, if not better. So to me, I look at this and go, maybe it's just the fact that they haven't had that moment where one of the two quarterbacks hasn't separated themselves. And that could very well come in one of these preseason games. I just wonder if there's still going to be that experience factor that's hard to overlook that Deshaun Watson has.
0: All right. So how do you, if you haven't had that moment yet, how do you really get to that moment? Like, don't you got to have a good, like, you referenced coaching. I'll go back to referencing coaching when I did. I knew who my starting quarterback was going to be. Now, I didn't like that he was going to be my starting quarterback, but nonetheless, I made him my starting quarterback. Did I try to develop two more guys?
26: Like, he was going to be your guy.
0: Well, because he wasn't good.
26: So why was he your starting quarterback?
0: Because he was the best good we had.
26: Gotcha. Gotcha. Okay.
0: Yeah. And what ended up happening is what anybody else would do. I ended up having to put our best athlete at quarterback at some point during the season to try to save our season, you know? And I just, the first thing I thought, and I had kind of slipped my mind, was like, I know you're a new head coach, but tell me at what, and listen, take this with a grain of salt, I guess these days, just because of what the Pro Bowl has become. But if I came in as a new coach, what is one of the first things I'm looking for when I look at my roster, or who are my elite players? And if I'm looking down that roster to see who my elite players are, you know, I'm looking for who my all pros are. Who was named all pro? I'm looking who got any awards, who was named to the Pro Bowl. Like, you have a Pro Bowl quarterback from last season. What other position would Todd Monken have come in and said, you got to battle it out for your position after you're coming off of a Pro Bowl season? Now, whether he deserved the Pro Bowl or not, that can be debated, certainly. But nonetheless, he did get the alternate role of being a Pro Bowler.
26: Technically, Deshaun Watson's been a Pro Bowler in the past. And can I read you the stat line for – hold on.
0: He's been
26: Let me read you the stat line for Shador, because it does feel like it's a little bit like, I don't know if that counts. So in seven games, he completed 50 – I'll give him 57% of the passes. It's not even that high of a number. Threw 7 touchdowns to 10 interceptions. Had a quarterback rating of 68. Had a QBR of 18.9, which is very not good. Not good at all. Was sacked 23 times in those games. So basically sacked more than 3 times a game. That is not a Pro Bowl stat. Like that sounds to be like, hey, he's just one of the guys who wanted to play and picked up the phone. If we're being honest. And because there's a fan component and everything else.
0: I understand it's debatable.
26: I'm not even quite sure we've ever had until this past Pro Bowl. I'd have to look this up, so don't quote me on it. But I think logic would tell us, I'm not sure we've ever had a negative touchdown to interception ratio like we had last year with Shador. And I don't think we've ever had a quarterback represent in the Pro Bowl with those numbers.
0: And maybe it's time to discredit the Pro Bowl. Maybe, but I'm just saying, within the realm of logic, at what point in time is a Pro Bowler fighting for their job the next season? That's all. I mean, I get it.
26: I would see
0: like
26: this
0: I
26: one.
0: Said,
26: this
0: one's I did bad. Lead with that. I did lead with it. Go ahead.
26: My point is this. I think they're... Like, look, if no one's won the job outright yet, then you look, go through the preseason games, see how things go. But there tends to be moments. Like, I could tell you my moment. When I was in Cleveland, a quarterback battle with Derek Anderson, I know the exact moment. We were playing the Tennessee Titans. And, you know, we were still kind of battling things out. I got my opportunity in that, I think it was the 3rd preseason game. And, you know, I remember throwing a skinny post to Braylon, hit him right on the numbers, touchdown. It was kind of that drive that was it. And honestly, coming into that season, that quarterback battle, you know, Eric Mangini took over as our head coach. And I was told by our quarterback coach, Carl Smith, we call him Tater. He was like, yeah, Eric really likes Derek. And he mentioned exactly what you just said. He goes, you know, he doesn't understand why he can't be a Pro Bowler every year. You know, he watched the 2007 tape. Obviously, this was in 2009, so it was a couple years before that. But he was still talking about that. And how he basically wanted Derek to win the job, and it didn't work out that way. But his first sign that we struggled offensively, he benched me and put Derek in. Mm. And then Derek struggled mightily because it wasn't just me. It was our entire offense. And we had a first time play caller, you know, as a play. So there was a lot of working out, you know, what his identity was, how he was going to call plays. We had obviously an offensive line that was, you know, young in some spots. Alex Mack, who was a phenomenal player, he was still a rookie, so there were still some things we were working on our kinks. We had some new guys, too, that had come in and play, in particular on the right side, right guard, right tackle. We had moved on from guys like Braylon Edwards, guys like Kellen Winslow, guys who were big-time playmakers for us, And so all those things kind of led to us being like, dude, we're starting over again. You know, we got two rookie wide receivers who are 1 and 2. And so it was really, really hard to, you know, find ways when, and you know this, when you have played even just a season in the NFL and you go through that, then you're going into kind of your next year. It's like once you play long enough, you realize, you know, there's a lot that you didn't know when you're a rookie and you're still growing, you're still learning. And so it becomes hard to make that come all together. And especially on an offense where there's a lot of thinking involved. So,
0: let me get you this.
26: That was kind of my moment with it. And then it was kind of like, all right, well, like, that doesn't mean anything though once you get in the season. Because once you get in the season, people's jobs on their lines. So a lot of things can change over the course of the year too.
0: Off of the logic that you just used with your own moment and just that experience, I bet we're all curious. How did it make you feel? Like you knew that another coach liked the other guy. You get the opportunity, you win the job. Was that on your neck when you went into the game that they liked Derek Anderson more? And how did you feel when they benched you to put Derek Anderson in? And how did you feel after? Like, to me, these are the reasons. Those are the very thoughts to me that make it a very, very difficult proposition for the guy in that position to be successful. I just don't see how you can have any type of real solid feelings of trust or solid feelings of like being able to play your game loose, which is when you play your best games, is when you're loosed and you allow the things to flow and what you've worked on. And yet you know that looming is if I make a mistake, especially after they did it, like, oh, you weren't playing well. They did it. They did what you were probably thinking. How did that make you feel? Like, cause that to me is the most important piece of this. Cause that's probably what both of these quarterbacks are feeling right now.
26: Yeah. And the similarity is the fact that, you know, it was a new coach, just like Todd Monken, right? We had just gotten Eric Mangini. So you're still building that trust with that coach. The hard thing for me though, too, was I had a big, escalator in my contract. So if I played a certain amount, I was going to get a big, bump in my salary or a bonus, I should say. And it was a playtime incentive. And one of the toughest parts was when things got started off that season, you know, there were some rough spots because we were still ironing out the offense. You know, there was even times when we practiced certain things that we didn't even run. Like I remember opening up against Minnesota that year, we had practiced kind of this five wide, no huddle, and we didn't run until the very end of the game. And we drove right down and I think I'd throw a touchdown pass to Robert Royal. And it was like one of those deals where you're saying, all right, like there's a lot in this operation that's kind of frustrating because we're not running the things we're actually practicing. And I don't know if that's a lack of trust in me, a trust in our offense, a trust in, you know, calling plays, right? When you're a first time offensive coordinator, you feel like every single time you're calling a play, it's kind of on you. It's part of your resume because you're putting it out there on tape too. So there was a lot of questions just about the entire operation. How things, you know, if you could trust, you know, a coach asked for a quarterback battle and he's like, hey, it's your job, take it and go, you know, that whole thing. They can say that to you, but I know in the back of my mind, he wants the other guy ultimately, or that's what he thinks. So even after thinking that, it's like, all right, we'll see if those true words are truly, you know, real or if that's going to change. So, you know, as we got through it, and look, we played again, a good Minnesota Vikings team. Adrian Peterson, I think, ripped off almost a bajillion yards that game on us. Brett Favre's first game there. You know, you've got week two, we're playing Denver in Denver. And that was the year they kind of ripped off that really hot start with Josh McDaniels as their head coach. I think they went 6-0 right to start the season and kind of fizzled out, but still like really, really tough beginning of the season. They beat New England that year too. There was a whole big, you know, story about that. And so we go to Baltimore after that, which again, this is back in 2009. Baltimore still rolling. Great defense. Obviously, offensively, they still can make some plays. I think I was like 6 for 8 with like one poor decision. Ended up being a pick. You know, got fooled on coverage. And when we go in halftime and he had said, hey, I'm going to put Derek in the second half, I was kind of like thinking to myself, man, like one decision, that's it. And I felt like there was a lot of other issues other than me. So as I'm watching the second half go, you know, Derek throws 3 more. And you sit there and just go, okay, like I'm going to get another crack at it the next week. And so after the game, when he's like, no, we're actually going to go with the other guy, I'm thinking, right, well, what could I have done differently?
0: You. Yeah.
26: No, at that point, you're just going like, well, I didn't do that. Like, I mean, you also, one, didn't give me the chance to throw more in it. But if I threw three picks, I would have understood it. And it probably could have been four. But like, I'm like, I didn't do that. So you come back the next week. You're like, okay, I have to prepare as a backup. And then obviously as things continue to struggle offensively, you're like, all right, well, it's not just me. And I obviously want to try to find a way of getting an opportunity. So all you can really do is wait for your next chance, you know? And I remember there was a couple guys on the scout team, you know, I kind of got closer to as we would run different, you know, things like that. And we would just try to torch the defense. And then it got to a point where you also lost all trust in the coach and anything that he said.
0: That's, and then I think unhealthy.
26: The problem was, as Derek and I got closer, even through some of that, because of what he was being told.
0: Now y'all both looking at him on the same page, looking at the coaches. Like,
26: and that was the biggest thing, is I remember like getting dinner together and going and just talking about what they were each kind of saying. And you're just like, man, you can't trust any of these jokers. Like that's how we felt. And so then it became more of like we're just trying to help each other out. Like, I was obviously like, dude, we just got to make the best of what we can. And that was it. And unfortunately for me, like, I sat out, which this was not fair to him. Like, I remember we went to Chicago, and if I didn't play in the first half, there's no way I can earn that incentive. And sure enough, after the first half goes by, you know, Derek had, I think, kind of a rough game. And then again, they're like, hey, go in. And I'm like, okay. So they kind of knew how the season was going to be. It wasn't going to work out great. And then they were just going to reset after the season. But let's make sure we don't have to pay him his incentive. So there's a portion of that too was about the contract. We got asked about it a lot. And there's not really much you can say at the time, but I think everyone really knew what that was about. And they can, you know, they can deny it whatever they want. But the reality is, like, our offense started to, you know, pick up, play better after that. You know, we lost a couple, you know, closer games to Detroit, to San Diego, where, like, you know, I was playing better at that point, and then I got hurt, you know, so that was kind of it. And then Derek went back in. So there was just, it was a constant evolving door. But when you go back and look at like that season and just the Browns where they're at now, it's the same thing. And part of that's the fact that,
0: what was y'all record that year?
26: We went, I think it was a 5-11, 4-12, something like that, which really ripped off all the wins at the end of the season.
0: That might be exactly how it happens this year. You just gave foreshadowing.
26: And that's why ultimately, like, we can talk about the Browns and who they decided to go with, but it's probably not going to be the last starter they have. I mean, if history tells us anything, if last year tells us anything,
0: be the last one standing. Dang.
26: Yeah, look, and he'll probably get some time in there to play quarterback at some point, right? I mean, either via injury, either via poor play. I mean, that's the truth, is I don't think Todd Monken wants to wait for these guys to figure it out. And it is a bit interesting that they've just kind of casted Dillon Gabriel to the side. It seems to only be about Deshaun Watson and Shedeur Sanders. And maybe you say, well, yeah, they don't feel good about Dillon Gabriel, but there's times when you see him and he plays and operates the offense well. And it's just odd that he just isn't more a part of that conversation. But again, those guys are the ones evaluating. They're behind closed doors, so they know better. But that's the only thing I can take away from my experience, is there has to be a moment. But even in that moment, and even whoever they announce as the guy, it may not work out to be that way. You know, it may change at some point, and it probably will change if again, history tends to repeat itself. Yeah. So I wish I could say this, LeVar. I wish I could say the Browns were embarking on a new frontier, but it feels like the same Browns that
0: we've had pretty much since 1999. Yeah, I mean, if they were respected that way, they would get that type of, that type of feeling. But everything and every team isn't built the same way. And, you know, well, you want to get a frontier, a Nissan Frontier, because they get the job done without making a fuss. And, well, that Nissan Frontier, it's built for your work week, and it's ready to load you up in that tailgate on the weekends. 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
26: Coming up next on Two Pros and a Cup of Joe, we obviously got the announcement Kyler Murray will be QB1 for the Minnesota Vikings. Well, what's J.J. 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

0: Alex Knox this week. Probably not even next week. We don't know when he's coming back, to be honest with you. I just got word. I'm not even sure when he's coming back, though. So, swept up by Chicago. Who knows? Like a fart in the wind.
1: The new COVID, I just be carrying y'all.
0: For a reason.
1: I just carry y'all. That's all, man. I got big shoulders. It's all good, man. You know. I'm all right. Don't worry about it, Q. You know, you have your times. He has his times. Somebody's just got to be here with y'all when one of y'all is out. You know what I mean? And that's probably why they added me to the show, you know?
0: Yeah.
1: Somebody with y'all.
0: Yeah. Yeah, so you'll be on the show tomorrow then, this time, right?
1: Yeah.
0: You'll be out here at 6 a.m. Eastern? You won't?
1: No.
0: No, all right. Well, that's disappointing. Some of us will still be here. You know, also, you know your player's favorite stats. Well, data brokers know plenty about you, and they sell it.

0: for a jockey, though. Could he be a jockey?
1: No, he's way too big for a jockey. But I did see a stat. This is where I want to come in defense for Kyler Murray.
0: Okay,
1: cool. I think the average height in the United States is 5'9". So Kyler Murray is taller. Yes, without a doubt. He's taller than the average guy in the United States. You have to get no respect whatsoever. And in fact, if you're over 6'2", you are in the top 4% of male men as far as height in America. And if you're over 6'4", you're in the top 1%. Wow. So people tend to forget like how rare the size of some of these athletes, whether it's the NFL or the NBA or whoever, like these, when you see these guys and you're like, oh, they're only 6 foot. Like, no, that's still a blessing. Like they're bigger and taller than you think and definitely more than the average American. So let's always put that into perspective. Okay.
0: Yeah. So and it's a win for guys that are barely above average. It's a win. It's a win.
1: Well, it's a win. It's a win. Yeah. They can say like, hey, I'm the same size or taller than Kyler Murray. There you go.
0: There you go.
1: I would say this, though, about the quarterback situation. You and I both kind of agree. When they brought Kyler Murray in, it was clear that Kevin O'Connell, they weren't just looking for competition. They wanted to bring someone in who they felt like could win the job and be the guy. Well, they've made that announcement now. The tough part is what happens afterwards when you're a quarterback in that situation. And here's what J.J. McCarthy had to say.
2: Look, you know, decision was made that was out of my control. And obviously, every competitor wants to play. But moving forward, it's just about continuing to work hard and just staying ready for when my number's called.
3: What were your initial thoughts when you found out the decision had been made?
2: Obviously disappointed. You know, I'm a competitor. But at the end of the day, you know, it's in the past. And I'm moving on to the next practice, the next rep, the same mindset I had going into it, and focusing on the Giants this week.
4: JJ, why do you say it was out of your control?
2: And there's so many things out of our control, like the heat today. And, you know, it's just really having the discernment to figure out which of the two. And, you know, that was one of the things outside of my control. And me attacking and optimizing every opportunity, which was in my control, and that's all I was focused on.
5: JJ, do you feel like you're a starting quarterback in the NFL? And if so, why?
2: Yes, I believe so. You know, I'm always going to have that confidence in myself no matter what. But at this time, it's doing whatever I can for the team and, you know, being ready when my number's called. And that's all that matters. That's all I can control.
1: Do you agree with McCarthy? In some ways, yeah. I mean, literally, the position he's in now is all he can do is prepare to get better, and hopefully, the next opportunity he gets, he excels. Look, here's the thing about JJ that I think a lot of people they don't. I mean, all these quarterbacks that came in from his draft class are coming in different ways, right? He had won a national championship. People had kind of knocked how they went about doing it. He wasn't asked to do a lot in regards to a lot of the attempts. But look, when he had to make throws, he did. When he had to step up and make plays, he did. And there's evidence of that on film. So you can't hold that against him just because he ran in an offense that wasn't necessarily slinging all over the field. But that didn't mean there wasn't development that needed to take place. And they wouldn't have to iron some things out. He obviously lost his rookie season due to injury. He only got, 10 starts last year, which he did help their team win 6 of them. The hard part is I think Kevin O'Connell is a really good evaluator of quarterbacks. He played quarterback himself. He knows what he wants. A lot of guys who have played within that system have had a really good year. And it's not just KOC. It's also being able to throw to Justin Jefferson and how they use Justin Jefferson within that offense. But that being said, you know, now J.J. McCarthy is on an island. He's got to realize that the only thing he can do is when he gets that next opportunity is thrive. And every single day in between is prove to his teammates that he's improving, he's locked in, he's engaged. There can't be any doubt, any wavering. And I think he's the type of character guy that can do that. So I don't worry about him from that standpoint. I just worry if he gets another opportunity. Because I do think Kyler Murray will excel within this offense. And I'm higher on Minnesota than most, which I think if you look at their over-under win-loss total for this upcoming season, I believe it's set an 8.5. Patty, you can correct me if I'm wrong on that. And I believe they're slated to be last place within the division. Now, it's a very competitive division. I think you'd agree. Like Detroit, Green Bay, the last team to escape, Chicago. all those teams, which, by the way, they might not be Chicago when it's all said and done. We'll get to that. All those teams will be buying.

0: fighting for playoff spots. So they've got their work cut out for them, but I do feel like Kyler Murray will excel, and J.J. McCarthy can still be the type of quarterback that when his number is called, when he gets that next opportunity, he is able to go in and thrive. So I'm optimistic for him still, despite all of this. And I do think he's the type of guy that's mentally wired himself to believe that he's still a starting quarterback in this league at some point.
1: I still think it's damning that this was your starter from last year. They did not have a good year last year. They did work to bring in a quarterback that could compete or take the job. After you let Sam Darnold go because you thought that he could step in, J.J. McCarthy could step in and be the guy, and he wasn't. So I get a tad bit perplexed when I hear him say it's out of his control. It was totally in your control. You were the guy that was in the driver's seat to show that you should be the starter, and you had that for an entire season, and you didn't take advantage of it. So when you played as poorly as you did, and all of the elements are still the same that are there that were around you last year, and so to me, if pretty much the core nucleus of what you had, and you get Darisol back, and that'll be a pretty important comeback, addition, because that'd give the quarterback that's in there a little bit more protection. But the reality of it is that he did control what happened. And if he hadn't played so poorly, they wouldn't have been looking for a new quarterback. You make the move to get Kyler Murray. He's a high-profile guy. So now that tells you, that indicates and triggers off already every alarm that says we don't believe in J.J. McCarthy to be our starting quarterback. Those alarms and those red flags are up. The alarms are going off. So I can't assume or think that he's so naive that he wouldn't have saw the handwriting on the wall the minute that they signed Kyler Murray. And I know he says he's a competitor, and I know he believes that he'll get his name called again, but I think it just goes a little deeper, goes a little bigger than maybe the scope of what he's broadcasting it, as to what it is. It's a deeper issue. It's not about him being the starter anymore for the Minnesota Vikings. And I think that's no. apparent and evident now.
0: Well, I think the other thing is when you have a guy who comes in and that's his objective, Kyler's coming in there to start. He's coming in there to be the guy. I mean, he's doing the same thing for his career. A lot of our conversations centered on J.J. McCarthy. Kyler Murray's with a new team. That organization moved on from him. And so he's trying to do the same exact thing. And then he understands the personnel they have there. He understands that this has been an offense that's been, pretty conducive to helping quarterbacks build themselves back up. I mean, he's kind of following in the path of Sam Darnold, if you will. And so I feel like he sees that opportunity for himself. And I think the toughest part now, and this sounds probably cheesy to a lot of people on the outside, but it's real, because anyone who works in a corporate office, anyone who's, sitting in a cubicle or in a certain section of the office, or even just, if you see your other coworkers throughout the day at certain parts, like when they make a decision to hire someone over you, which is essentially what this is, and you're still working there, you got to get along. And that's not the easiest thing to do, in particular in the NFL in a quarterback room, because you spend so much time together. Usually in a quarterback room. I mean, you are watching film all day, every day for hours. And when I say hours, I'm saying I would bet on any given day, it's a minimum of 4 hours that you're watching, if not more. So let's say up to six, depending on in season between watching your practice, watching your installs, what you're going to put in, watching the other team, watching other teams out there and some of the things they're doing, and then watching what you're preparing for the next day. Like, that's all just in one day. And so there's a minimum, I would say, of 4 hours, because a lot of that's just with your team and your quarterback coach or your offense watching different installs or watching different tape. And so there's a lot of time that you're sitting there just quarterbacks and you're talking about concepts. You're talking about this or how you see things, or, hey, what do you guys want to watch? Or let's watch this game, or they have personnel similar to us. So let's go watch that game and how they matched up, because the NFL is such a matchup driven league. Those are all the things you're doing, outside of when you're actually there with your team for everything else you have scheduled. And that's the hard part, is can you get along? Can things be truly copacetic? Because they don't have any history. It's not like one was there when the other one was drafted. And then this is how it worked out. They brought Kyler in to replace him, to be the guy. And Kyler's on a mission. So he's not worried about like JJ McCarthy's development. You know, if he gets hurt and he comes in, wins some games because they're trying to make the playoffs, so be it. But like, that's the tough part is, can you both get along and can you both continue to keep being guys that can have a working relationship despite the competitiveness that exists within the room? And that's not an easy thing to do.
1: Not easy. It'd be interesting to see how it plays out.
0: Coming up next on Two Pros and a Cup of Joe, we've got In Case You Missed It, and we've got AI and a rapper that's joining an NFL roster. I'll tell you about it on the other side of this break.
1: Well, I got people talking about giving 100%. And here's the thing. You need the right partner beside you to make that happen. And that's why I like the Nissan Frontier. 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The grill. 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
0: 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That being said, we do have to get to a little something we do at this time.
14: Sometimes you can't get to everything in the world of sports or entertainment.
15: Good thing the guys are here to bring you, in case you missed it.
0: All right, for our first story, I was not aware that apparently the tremendous Move in the Sticks podcast, typically hosted by Daniel Jeremiah, who always does an amazing job, especially around the draft time. He was a scout, obviously, back in the day in the NFL and did a good job with that, and then has turned into this media career. I was not aware, though, that they're kind of splitting up, going their separate ways. Well, a lot of people made me aware of it, though, based on what was put out there just 2 days ago. So on August 11th, apparently the Move the Sticks podcast did some compilation of team previews from the NFL's YouTube page, but they're claiming that it's not AI generated with the host. However, I'm not sure if you ever heard it, what you draw a conclusion to, because it's not a recognizable voice. I'm not sure where this all exactly came from. And we do know now more than ever that AI is being used to generate some of these videos, in particular if you don't see someone on camera. So that was a bit odd to me, but we're losing one of the best podcasts, as I think the NFL is trying to transition. I think Daniel Jeremiah is doing his own thing, unless I'm wrong, unless I missed that. Is that what you have seen?
1: I don't know, man. I'm not up on this one. I have no idea. I don't know.
0: Well,
1: but that's, I think it's pretty crazy. Here. Yeah, that's game to me. But here's the thing, right? AI is really in, it's in full-blown mode. Like, it's hard to tell anymore. Like, we always joke about that right now, right? It's hard to tell what's real and what isn't real anymore because AI has gotten so sophisticated. It's just difficult. So, I don't know, man. This is a hard one to kind of, you know, make sense of. Like, because what is the, I guess I would ask the question, what is the problem with that? You know what I mean? Like, what would be the concern of it being AI versus it being a real person?
0: People brought up the fact that they thought, hey, is this Daniel Jeremiah? Were they using his voice? Are they trying to use his name, his image and likeness via AI to then put forth these videos into what used to be his podcast? I think that's the concern from his side of things is obviously you wouldn't want that to be the case. But then even from the NFL side, it's like, all right, are we just cheaping out now? This is how we're doing this. We're just paying AI. We don't have a beloved host who can give us some insight, give us some real world experience, give us some human experience to all this. Okay. So there's all those things that I think come up with a story. It'll be interesting to see what happens with the podcast, but I'm more interested to see where Daniel Jeremiah, what he does next, because he's always had an incredible, informative podcast and he's always done a great job breaking down the game of football. Speaking of breaking down the game of football, the Carolina Panthers, they had a free agent tight end, but also a rapper. That's right. Darren Waller agreed on Wednesday to a one-year deal. The 33-year-old playmaker, he spent last season with the Dolphins, but he's worked with Daryl Bevel, who's the Panthers associate head coach and offensive specialist before. That was Bevel was Miami's passing game coordinator and quarterbacks coach last year. So a lot of familiarity with the offense and obviously Bevel. But also in the rap game, I wonder if he's going to have time. Have you heard Bases Loaded? Have you heard Baron Davis? There's a few other ones he's put out there.
1: I have not.
0: Wait, you're going to get a sneak peek right now. We may have to drop some of this, but we'll see.
12: We might have to.
0: Well, that's all we got. I think we're a little bit concerned about that.
16: We already did it.
0: not safe for work. It's all right. We tried our best to get involved, but it will be fun to see how his addition to the Panthers team will help. I feel like this is a team that there's not high expectations, but I don't think there's low expectations either. I just think people are curious to see what they can become. Is that fair to say about the Panthers?
1: Yeah, they're a curious team. They're a curious one. We'll see. Yeah, I think it is a great way of looking at it.
0: All right. Next, we've got Albert Breer, senior NFL reporter and lead content strategist on the Monday Morning Quarterback.
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23: 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Number three, it's gone. What a night for Alex Bregman. Three home runs, this one a two-run job. And the Cubs now up 12-5 here in the eighth.
22: Cubs radio network on the call. The Padres walked it off and swept the Brewers 4-3 in extra innings for their fifth straight win. Luis Castillo went 7 innings and had a season-high 10 strikeouts as the White Sox blanked the Reds 5-0. The Braves beat the Mets 6-3. Miami took down the Pirates 8-2. And Shohei Ohtani hit his 147th home run as a Dodger as Los Angeles defeated the Royals 4-2 for their third straight win. In the NFL, the Panthers are signing former Dolphins tight end Darren Waller to a one-year deal. I'm Brianna Miro.
15: Good morning to all.
24: Good morning. Good morning.
15: This is Two Pros and a Cup of Joe.
25: Whoa, whoa.
15: And they put the more in morning.
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15: He's Jonas Knox.
2: Your ears are perfect for this.
15: He's Brady Quinn.
2: You're Brady Quinn. You can do whatever you want to do.
6: It's not that.
2: Oh, yes, it is. I'm Brady Quinn, and you're not.
6: Hell yeah.
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1: As long as that thing moves when you thrust into it, that's a pump.
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15: And that's College Football Hall of Famer LeVar Arrington.
11: Is this the show?
15: Your Joe. Your pros.
6: Yeah.
15: Your mornings.
0: Can we place wagers on this?
15: Now, live from the Fox Sports Radio studios, with Jonas Knox out, here are your pros, LeVar Arrington and Brady Quinn.
0: I said a hip. It's two pros and a cup of Joe. Actually, no Joe. Just LeVar and I. We're just holding it down right now. We're working with the Players Club. We're going to invite another player into the club right now with the one and only Albert Breer, the senior NFL reporter and lead content strategist for the Monday Morning Quarterback.com. You can find him at Albert Breer. Albert's been all around the country on his NFL training camp tour. Albert, where are you today?
13: I'm looking right now at the beautiful skyline of Buffalo, New York.
0: Oh, what a now, are you able to see it, or are you obstructed sitting in Highmark Stadium by some of those seats up there?
13: No obstruction from my view on my deck here at the A-Loft in downtown Buffalo.
0: So, got you. But you've heard those complaints. I mean, I've heard that scoreboards are tiny, too. They're not as big as they thought they'd be.
13: Yeah, and you know what sucks, Brady, is like now when you go on social media and that stuff, you can't really tell what's AI and what isn't, which is kind of a scary thing, you know. But, I've seen the complaints about the scoreboards. I've seen the complaints about some of the obstructive view seats. I asked the Bills, I'll keep you guys updated on this. I asked the Bills if I could get a look at the stadium myself. So I might go in there and check it out a little later today after practice.
0: Well, hold on.
25: Hopefully they just talked about AI. No.
0: Yeah, we just talked about AI the last segment. Are you trying to say the photos that are circulating where half the end zone's cut off or they've got like a railing
13: No. What I'm saying is like, okay, so like how many people were really upset about it? And how much of it was like, you know, people spamming the internet with like fake complaints or whatever. You know what I mean? Like, it's like now I feel like anytime something like that goes viral, you'll see like, I don't know, a lot of accounts that may or may not be real popping up, just kind of parroting whatever's already being said.
0: I got you.
13: And amplifying the message. Does that make sense?
0: Yeah, sure. That makes sense.
13: Yeah.
0: What is your expectation for the Buffalo Bills this year with Joe Brady as head coach? I said this earlier this offseason, like, I at least knew what they'd be defensively with Sean McDermott. And obviously, as Joe Brady is their OC, there's a certain level of anticipation there. Now, as Joe Brady with head coach, I'm kind of like, all right, I think there's more questions about the Bills this season than I had the year prior. Is that a fair thing to say?
13: Yeah, and I think it's like, it's always interesting because there's a couple things that are different about this versus other teams that are going through coaching changes. Number one, usually a new coach comes in and takes over something broken. This wasn't broken, right? And then number two, generally the coach is coming in from the outside and this coach isn't coming in from the outside, you know? So, you know, I guess you could kind of equate it to, I don't know. I mean, like Mike Martz taking over the greatest show on turf when he was already the coordinator. You know, it's just a different type of situation. And so, you know, what I'm interested to see, Brady, and I think back to like when Sean Payton went to New Orleans, right? And I don't think like we all knew exactly what Sean Payton was capable of. Because he'd called plays under Jim Fossil in New York, was stripped of play calling there, and then he goes to Dallas with Bill Parcells, and he's the Cowboys offensive coordinator for 3 years. And because he's working for those head coaches, there's a certain amount of control they had over what he was going to do. And then he goes to New Orleans and we see all of it. And I think that could be an apt parallel just because that's Joe Brady's mentor, right? And so, like, there's part of me that wonders, okay, are we going to see a different version of Joe Brady, a different version of the Joe Brady offense? And are we going to see a team that is markedly different just in its makeup? Because Joe Brady has all these ideas that now he can put on full display. And I think one thing that's interesting is he brings in a defensive coordinator who I think has the same sort of attack mentality that he has, and Jim Leonard. And so, like, that to me is what's most interesting about the team is, like, do they look markedly different than they did a year ago, despite the fact that A, it wasn't broken, and B, this isn't a guy coming in from the outside.
1: AB, you were just in Cleveland. Talk to me about they named Deshaun Watson the starter of the first half. He'll get a 2-minute drill. Next week, Shador will be the starter of the first half. But Deshaun will also get to start and get the 2-minute. Yep. They want them to both get a 2-minute drill. When you were there, I guess the biggest question is there more confidence? Can you see if there's more confidence in one of those QBs versus the other from Monken and the coaching staff?
13: I personally think there's still a lot of questions with both. Now, that doesn't mean they haven't made progress, right? Like, so I think for Deshaun, one of the things that's really helped him is I think, you know, what they're doing now is a little closer to what he really excelled with in Houston under Bill O'Brien. O'Brien would give the quarterback a little bit more control and flexibility at the line of scrimmage. Todd Monken's that way. And so I think it's, at least from what I've heard from the people there, it's enabled Deshaun to kind of feel a little bit more like himself out there again and regain some of that. Now, can he do that consistently? That's a question. And then I think Shador's made progress just in speeding things up, right? Like in getting through his progressions faster and being quicker with his pocket movement. And so those things are coming along with him. And again, like, how does that translate now over to the games? So I think both guys have made progress, but there are questions with both of them. And I think, like, really, like, they're not just competing against each other. They're both competing to be part of the equation next year too. You know, I think there's still a pretty decent, you know, likelihood that the quarterback of the Browns in 2027 is not on the roster right now. And, you know, you look at where they are and kind of what they've got, and I don't know if they get enough credit for the draft class they put together last year with Carson Schlesinger and Mason Graham and Quinshon Judkins and Harold Fannin and Dylan Simpson. And so they've got a nice base there. The young guys they got this year in Concepcion and Boston and Fano look like they can play. And then they got two first-round picks next year. So, you know, regardless of how this plays out, you know, whoever does wind up winning the quarterback job is going to have to play well to hold on to it this year and play really well to be part of the equation next year.
0: One of the quarterback battles that's been kind of quiet is the Atlanta Falcons. Is that by design because of the injury to Michael Penix? Is that more just because, again, new head coach and Kevin Stefanski still trying to figure it out? Why has there been much on that front?
13: Yeah, and I mean, Tua was banged up too, you know, so it's been kind of par for the course. I just think it just hasn't clarified itself because, you know, both guys have been sort of limited. And, you know, like, what does this look like when we get to the start of the season? I'm not sure. You know, I don't think this one, like, I would tell you, like, I think Minnesota, you know, just to use that as an example, was plainly the best player is going to play. We need to give our team the best answer right now after what those guys went through last year, period, end of story. I think the Atlanta is a little more complicated just in that the organization has already invested in Michael Penix. You kind of have an idea of what Tua is. And I think for Matt Ryan and Ian Cunningham and Kevin Stefanski in their first year, by the end of this year, they want to have an idea of whether or not Penix is their future. And so, like, how that plays out over the course of the year, I don't know. I'd be pretty surprised if they didn't give themselves an extended look at Penix, whether it's starting in week one or at some point later in the year.
11: But I think the injury situation with both guys has sort of clouded the picture a little bit.
1: All right. So have we heard anything else about Aaron Donald?
11: Yeah. So I think we're right in the window now. LeVar, I wouldn't be surprised if we see a decision in the next couple of days. Could drag out a little longer. But I just to update you guys on kind of where that's at. He and Sean McVay have a detailed plan for the way this is going to go. If and when he decides to come back, I don't think he would be still, he would still be going through all of this and getting himself ramped up and ready to play. Wasn't encouraged with where he is. And he has done a lot of that work at the team's facility. And so that's been pushing himself and seeing if he can get himself to a place where he feels like himself. Now, the flip side of that is he does want to feel like himself. And the bar for Aaron Donald to feel like himself is probably higher than the bar for any defensive tackle in NFL history. So, can he get himself to a point where he feels that way? We'll see. I think he's gotten close. And, again, I think we're right in that window. But they have a very detailed plan for what it's going to look like if and when he does come back. Some of it's based on how they ramped him up when he was coming back from holdouts in 17 and 18. That was Sean McVay's first 2 years there. He won Defensive Player of the Year both years. And they have a plan for what it's going to look like when they get to the season, too. Remember, with Kobe Turner and Braden Fisk and Tyler Davis and Puna Ford, the guys they have there in place already, they don't really have to play him full-time. They can rotate him. And I think ideally, at least to begin with, the idea would be to play him 30 to 40 snaps a game.
0: Albert, Baker Mayfield looked really good, according to all reports, against the Jets in their training camp joint practice. Is it over as far as the potential for them to work out a deal before the season? I know he set that fictitious deadline. Are you hearing anything like they're still kind of talking or still trying to figure something out, or is it done? It's just like, hey, that's what he wanted.
11: I don't think the Buccaneers have closed the door on it. I know he did. But I think, Brady, you got to look at the recent history of the team. The recent history of the team is that they do deals during camp, and they did a deal with they did a deal with Tristan Wirfs during camp. Yeah. Yep, they did a deal with Luke Gudecki during camp. They did a deal with Zion McCollum during camp. That's just the last 2 years, right? So, they've been able to get deals done closer to the start of the season. And, generally what will happen, and in some of these cases you'll see where, there's been an attempt that failed to do something before camp. A lot of times once you get through, the meat of training camp and you get to the point where, and you guys know this, there's that point where guys are moving out of the hotel and everything else, and you get to more of a regular season schedule. That'll generally be when a team might circle back and revisit it. So, I think I wouldn't be surprised at all if the Buccaneers did that and took a second stab at it. Now, how Baker's going to respond to that, I don't know. But if he puts what they want. If they put what he wants in front of him, I don't know. Seems to me it'd be hard for him to walk away from it. I do think he wants to stay there. He moved his family there and everything else and was really committed to being the franchise quarterback there. So, I guess I'd say never on that one.
1: AB, how many places have you gone thus far? How many franchises?
11: Today will be 18. I can do it
1: It'll
11: too.
1: Be 18.
11: I'll take you through it real quick. Seattle, Arizona, yep. San Francisco, Cowboys, Chargers, Rams, Raiders, Broncos, Chiefs, Texans, Lions, Colts, Bengals, Bears, Packers, Vikings, Browns, and today Bills.
1: Who was the most impressive team that you saw so far out of that list?
11: I'm going to say this with a caveat. I was there on a day where the Rams were managing their guys. And so the day I was there, Matthew Stafford wasn't practicing. Myles Garrett wasn't practicing. Davante Adams wasn't practicing. I'd say the most impressive team I've seen thus far
13: would be the team that won the whole thing last year. Seattle's just deep and balanced and big and fast everywhere. And you just, I've used this sort of anecdote with people over the last couple of weeks. I walked over to where Adam Durde was, their defensive coordinator, and he's running sled, and the DNs are over there, and they lost Boye Mafe. He's a really good player and got $20 million a year from Cincinnati. And despite losing a $20 million defensive end, there in that drill are DeMarcus Lawrence, Derek Hall, and Jenna Owosu, and Dante Fowler. And it's just like, you look at that, like, and it's like they lost a $20 million defensive end, and they're still four deep at like a premium position. And it's just, and then, you know, you look at like they lose Kenneth Walker. Okay, they drafted Jadarian Price in the first round out of Notre Dame, and they're going to get Zach Charbonnet back. They lose Kobe Bryant at safety. But then you look at like what they're bringing back there, and they drafted Bud Clark out of TCU. They've got Nicky Minwori at the position coming off the ankle surgery. It's a team that's really well conceived. It's a team that's really well built, well coached. It feels to me like they're going to be right back where they were last year. I'd be surprised if they weren't a top of the league team again.
0: I have to interject because I believe, was it between Cleveland and Cincinnati where you stopped in Columbus and you got some pizza? Is that what it was?
13: It wasn't pizza. It was wings. Detroit and Cincinnati,
0: Whoa.
13: Yeah.
0: Whoa. What's that supposed to be? You can't get pizza in Columbus?
13: I wouldn't get I had a very, very difficult time finding a decent slice of pizza in Columbus when I was there.
0: Huh. First off, you didn't go to the place I recommended to you. You don't look at tavern style as its own style of pizza, which is its own separate category if you're going to have a conversation about pizza.
13: That bar pie, that's the little ones, right? Like that are kind of like,
0: yeah.
13: Have like,
0: yeah, yeah, yeah.
13: That are kind of like burn at the edges, right?
0: Correct.
13: Oh, no, I love Correct. That. I love that type of pizza for sure.
0: All right. I mean, you could have went to JT's. I tried to throw that up to you. It was absolute layup. But you're like, no, we went to Gallo's.
13: No, my buddies. No, that's wrong. Because my buddies, we were going to go to JT's, and then they called an audible. And you didn't bring up JT's to me. They brought up JT's to me, and then you vouched for JT's.
0: Yeah, because I didn't respond at the moment in which you texted about. I was busy. But once your friends, who you should probably cut off all ties and relationships to, told you to go to Gallo's instead, I'm sorry. Like, that's where I was like, okay, what are we doing here? Like, I don't know how long you've been friends with these guys, but you go to JT's if you get a chance every time.
13: All right, well, I'll keep that in mind for when I'm back there. But Gallo's is good. I went to Gallo's before the Notre Dame game a couple of years ago, and I don't know. I think Gallo's is
0: now it's good luck. I see what it is. Now it's good luck. Oh, we won, so it's good luck.
13: I had Gallo's was like, I thought the wings were really good there. We got to see
1: how you like your wings, AB.
13: I like my wings hot. I went to Bill here in Buffalo last night. That was good too.
1: Crispy or slimy?
13: Oh, I like the sauce on them.
1: All right. Well done, though? Or do you like them kind of like?
0: Don't you have to?
13: I don't like them well done. I don't like them well
0: really?
13: Done.
0: Really? You want them all slimy and like
13: they're... Where they're kind of burnt? No.
1: Not all the way burnt, but like more crispier type of feel to it?
13: I mean...
1: This is the fat boy coming out.
0: We're learning a lot about Albert right now.
1: You were with me, though, Q.
0: I'm right with you.
13: You know what, though, LeVar? Like, I know what you're saying. Like, you can also screw that up, though. So it takes somebody's skill to do them that way. You know what I mean?
1: That's why. Sure. That's what considers it a good wing. If it's a great wing,
13: I've had those before that are really good. But I feel like there's a lot of people who there are a lot of places that maybe try to do it that way that screw it up. Is that fair? Oh, man.
0: That's fair, but I'd rather have it overcooked than undercooked, just out of the risk of whatever I'd be contracting. You know what I'm saying?
13: That might be true. Yeah.
0: All right.
13: It's got to be plump. It's got to have a lot of meat to it. You know?
0: Okay. Yeah, LeVar knows. Trust me. He's been deep into that rabbit hole many a times, as far as the juiciness and the plumpness of most things in his life. Back to Cincinnati. Is this kind of their year? And if it's not their year, do you look at them and just kind of say, I wonder what happens after this year, or is it like a 2-year window? Like, what would you say is their window in Cincinnati based on all the offseason additions to the defense and how this offense looks?
13: Yeah, I mean, I think they've pushed their chips in. That's for sure. And like, you look at the last 3 years, and it's almost, you almost forget, you know, that they went to back to back AFC championship games. You know, I think people sometimes, forget that, like, it wasn't just the one Super Bowl year. They went to Arrowhead the next year and damn near beat the Chiefs again, you know? So, and since then, you had 2 years where Joe Burrow missed significant parts of the year. And then the other year, he could have won the MVP and the defense was historically bad, you know? So I think the sense of urgency there is born from the fact that those guys, Joe, Jamar, T, like those guys now have kind of the perspective to see that these shots at the championship aren't endless, you know? And I think that's ramped up the sense of urgency. And, you know, certainly, like, they're doing business in a way they haven't done business in the past. They restructured Joe Burrow's contract. They haven't done that before. They traded a top 10 pick for a player. That's way out of character for them. And so, you know, all of these things just kind of, I think, build into, like, the time's got to be now. And, you know, I think the early signs are good that the defense is going to be what they've been hoping it could be. And it doesn't need to be a top five defense, but if it can be the 10th or 12th or 14th best defense in the league, that might be enough, you know? Dexter Lawrence looks like a real difference maker. And what they really need is, like, the guys on that side of the ball, some of the younger guys to come along. So it's the young linebackers, Demetrius Knight and Barrett Carter. It's guys on the D line, like Shamar Stewart, who's been nicked up now in camp. It's the young corners, you know, Dax Hill and DJ Turner, who played well at the end of last year. They need to take another step too. So, you know, I think that question, Brady, is going to linger, is like, what does this mean for Joe Burrow? Will there ever be a point where Joe Burrow wants out, a la, you know, Matthew Stafford in Detroit? I would just say, like, the urgency level there is very high based on all their actions this offseason. And, you know, I'd also say this, like, Joe, the way he's talking, is feeding into it, you know, and that's an intentional thing by him and saying, like, we should have a sense of urgency. The time should be now. You know, I think he's very much feeling that, like, you know, he needs to have a team now that's ready to compete for a championship. And if that pressure is going to be there in November and December, well, you might as well put the pressure on everybody in August.
0: Yeah, it makes sense. It makes sense. Albert, I do have to ask you one more question while you're in Buffalo. It's obviously not one of the seven wonders of the world. However, people do call it the unofficial eighth wonder of the world. Do you go by Niagara Falls when you're there? Or are you just all football? Are you just a straight football guy the entire time?
13: Yeah, I mean, Niagara Falls is like a little bit out of the way. And I have I've been on the road for so long. I would actually like to go. I haven't been. The last time I was at Niagara Falls, I was probably, you know what? Like, the last time I went was when I just started working for the Dallas Morning News in 07. And wow. It was a classic Monday night game between the Cowboys and the Bills here. I think Trent Edwards was the Bills quarterback, and Romo was like the new starter for the Cowboys. And a bunch of the guys I worked with in Dallas had never seen Niagara Falls. So they all wanted to go. So that was the last time I went. And then before that, it was as a kid. I don't have the time to do it today. I've been gone for 3 weeks. I really do want to just get home, but maybe next time.
0: Maybe next time. Don't worry about
13: that. I will see the ninth wonder of the world, though, Highmark Stadium, with all the great
1: benches, right? With all the great views. Well,
0: yeah, then report back and let us know about some of those views and if the Jumbotrons are anything but jumbo. Albert,
13: a
0: pleasure.
13: I'm going to text you a picture of the Buffalo skyline from my balcony here after I get off the phone. No obstructed views up here.
0: Okay, awesome. Thank you. That's Albert Breer, senior NFL reporter and lead content strategist for the Monday Morning Quarterback. 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Coming up next year on Two Pros and a Cup of Joe, I know this isn't going to be the first time it happens, and it's surely not the last, but we've got an NFL team putting their quarterback on blast. We'll get to that on the other side of this break. 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
0: 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You know, we talked about a social media team for an NFL team put their quarterback on blast. I'm not sure if you saw this yesterday, LeVar, but the Philadelphia Eagles put out a video of Jalen Hurts, who, granted, is in a new offensive system, has a new offensive play caller in Sean Mannion, who has been working on his footwork, being much more detailed on that, as it hasn't been great in the past. That's one of their main focuses. Drops back and throws a ball across the middle that gets picked off. And the social media tag says, right on cue. Now, I understand in every play, you can highlight and show the highlight and compliment that, or show the low light. And in this one, when you're against your own team, it's going to show both. But I don't see any other social media teams doing this. Like, am I reading too much into this? Or is this justified in, like, you're looking at for someone to get fired from the Eagles social media team?
3: Jalen Hurts is one of them conversations. If I'm in Philly, I would rather err on the side of caution. So if you're overreading into it, you know, chances are anybody else who saw it and looked at it, they're overreading it too. But maybe it's just the idea that they were talking about the player who intercepted it. Whatever they were talking about, boom, he throws the interception right on cue. Like, if it played out that way, then I can't say I have a horrible problem with it. I think you still have to be careful with it if I'm in the Philadelphia organization, if I'm reporting, because, I mean, there's sensitivities to the way Jalen Hurts has been playing quarterback. I don't think that's a military secret.
0: And just for those who didn't see it, Quinyon Mitchell, the first round pick from 2024, was the cornerback who picked it off. So the right on cue is more of a play to Quinyon and him making a play on it. But again, I just don't see social media teams at the NFL or college level that are putting their starting quarterback on blast like that. And I understand that you gotta,
3: Until you said it. Until Brady Quinn said it on the radio show this morning and made it into a show story.
0: It's like a thing.
3: Mike Vrabel and Diana Rossini, like how that's a story like that every day just keeps coming up. You know what I mean?
0: I'm looking for it. I don't see it anywhere on places I'm looking. I'm not sure if you've got a different website you're venturing to, which I would venture to believe you've got a couple different websites.

0: websites you go to that I do not. However, it's not like me making this up. It actually was brought to my attention because someone's like, damn, someone should get fired for this. Only because, again, you don't have too many NFL teams who show a low light of your Super Bowl winning quarterback. I mean, we tend to forget Jalen Hurts has won a Super Bowl, and we'll talk about them, I'm sure, at length as the season goes on. But this is a team that I would say, if there are some question marks, it's what the offense looks like. That's been a big question mark for a team that has kind of been up and down over the course of the Nick Sirianni tenure there as head coach, and in part because they keep changing the play callers. So felt like it was like an unnecessary shot, even if they were taking a shot. Or I wonder if it's like, and maybe you've experienced this, maybe not, that someone with the social media team maybe had a bad run-in with him. So they're like, all right, I can take a shot at him, but at the same time highlight one of our defensive players. And that's how I'm going to do it. So
1: it's the, again, if they were talking about the kid and then bam, he makes a play, I think the reaction of it is like you mentioned, like there's two sides to every story. So it's kind of like that side of it is you saw the kid make a great play. You were just talking about him, bam, right on cue. Or you were talking about the defense and how young this defense has gotten in, or in some positions or whatever it may be. Boom, right on cue. Like there's a couple different ways in context where there shouldn't be hard feelings. I would venture to say, Q, honestly, if we're really being critical about the story, I think the biggest piece of this is that it actually is that type of a situation in Philadelphia with their quarterback where you could actually say that and it means something that you got to take away from and make a derogatory towards the quarterback. Like, I think that's what's more damning. If this happened in Kansas City, oh, right on cue, and Patrick Mahomes threw an interception, do we have a problem with it? Probably not.
0: No.
1: If Aaron Rodgers does it in Pittsburgh, somebody gets a pick, oh, they brought in
0: Let me ask you this, Brisker. When's the last time you saw that on social media, though?
1: Well, I don't – I can't say –
0: because you don't.
1: Yeah, I can't say I have. But I'm just saying, in context, if somebody put right on cue and it's referencing it the way that I'm thinking it would be referenced, I just think it's more damning to take offense to it or be like, ooh, Shay. I think you have to be looking at Jalen Hurts already saying he's a right on cue type of dude. He's through the interception. Like, he's the one. Like, I think that's the bigger indictment here, is that the thought process of how Jalen Hurts plays quarterback is more of if it comes across as shade than it does just giving praise to the guy that made the play. Cause you and I both know starting quarterbacks get plays made on them in practice. It shouldn't be a big deal. You know what I mean?
0: No.
1: But it is. I mean, this one it is.
0: Well, I'll put it this way. It's actually generated millions of views. And in part because the NFL is the NFL. They're a behemoth. And everyone's always looking at something to talk about in regards to football this time of year as we're dying for football to get back. And it feels like it's maybe a little bit over the top sensitive. But again, you don't see this with other teams. You know, these quarterbacks might be throwing an interception, but they're not, you know, the camera zooms in on the quarterback and then follows the throw into the DB. Like, you don't see that sort of angle. Like, to your point, you may get a Mahomes interception or a Rodgers interception, but the video doesn't start out with like looking like it's going to be a highlight of their throw. And I think that's the thing that like drew my attention the most was when you watch it, you go, oh, this looks like it's going to be like right on cue, like a great, you know, great throw or a tight window throw. And next thing you know, you see this low thrown ball over the middle that Quinyon Mitchell picks off. And it's like, oh, all right. And so look, maybe this is something where Nick Sirianni is like, I'm fine with this. Like we're trying to motivate Jalen. We want this to be out there. We want people to talk about maybe some of his struggles in development and throwing the football. You know, maybe that's how they're trying to motivate him or they're okay putting it out there, in particular to try to make sure the defense is highlighted too. Cause that is one thing that I think gets lost in all of this is Philly's defense has been pretty darn good. I'm not saying they couldn't be better, but there haven't been the side of the ball to me that's been as inconsistent over the last 4 years or under the Nick Sirianni tenure. It seems to be like the defense has been, for the most part, the mainstay. Offensively, it's like, yeah, 2 years ago, Saquon's phenomenal. They go on, they rip off and win a Super Bowl. And then last year, it's like all that stuff kind of goes to the wayside. And you have your issues with AJ Brown. You have your issues with Jalen Hurts in the passing game. So, like, I can understand too the perspective that if Sirianni's back there and they're asking him, he's like, no, put whatever you want up there. We don't care. Like, we need to have thicker skin than that. That's helpful too. I'm just saying, I don't see any other team or organization doing this. That's all I'm saying. And I think that's echoed with Philly. How many millions of views it's got.
1: It is Philly too, though. Keep that in mind. I mean, Philly is controversial. They're pretty intense in how they look at their sports team. So, I mean, you know, it is Philly. I guess I would say that. I would offer it is Philadelphia. And so I think they're expecting a big year. I don't think that there should be too much made of it. But like you said, a lot of times people like kind of like sensationalizing things, and maybe for good, maybe for not. I don't know. But this one here, I'd say no deal. I'll go no deal on that one.
0: Okay. No deal on that
1: one. I'll go no deal on
0: that one. Well, we will go no deal on that one, and we will go no deal on the rest of the segment as we have coming up next here on Two Pros and a Cup of Joe. A future Hall of Famer has called it a day in the NBA. We'll talk about it on the side of this break.
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28: Alex Bregman leads the yard again. His second of the game, a two-run shot. And the Cubs now up 9-4 over the Nationals. Bregman swings, and it's a high fly ball deep left center field. Number three, it's gone. What a night for Alex Bregman. Three home runs, this one a two-run job. And the Cubs now up 12-5 here in the eighth.
0: And the Cubs would go on to win 12-6. Yes, Jonas Knox not here today, but he's still somehow paying off Patty to put in these Cubs highlights despite his presence. It is
1: that's
0: unbelievable. 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Somehow he seems to always be able to get his way. I don't know if he's paying off Patty. I don't know if he's giving him anime subscription options. Like what is it, Patty? What is Jonas giving you that you keep playing Cubs highlights while he's not here?
29: First off, he doesn't know what anime is. He doesn't know that. And second of all, he had three home runs the other day. And that was like, I looked the whole week to see if anybody of note on the cuts that we have in our system. This is the most prominent I could find for the whole week. And it just so happens to coincide with the Cubs. Honestly, if you're going to find me, I'll take it though. It's fine. Find me.
0: My issue is like, I'm a fan of the Cubs. Just the fact that Jonas has to try to micromanage the show, even though he's not here. And he won't be here, by the way, for a period of time. So, that's more of the issue that I have with the whole thing.
30: I don't think we should find Patty.
0: I'm not going to. I know LeVar always makes me want to fine him, but I'm not going to.
2: Well, I just think Patty really wants to be fined. Like, you know, like I think he did it.
0: Oh, you think I should fine him?
1: Like spanking.
2: Patty wants to be fined. Like, he wants to get in trouble. You know what I'm saying? No.
0: This isn't turning to the red light district hours.
2: Yeah, there you go. The E in the show is back on.
1: Here we go.
0: She jumps on for literally 30 seconds and it goes right into the gut, right in the ditch.
2: Yeah, that is how it goes.
0: Can we talk about Russell Westbrook's retirement? What, 18 seasons? He's a Hall of Famer back in 2016, 2017, 9-time NBA All-Star. Was such a pleasure to watch. I mean, I would say this. I think over the course of his career, though, you know, LeVar, the game adapted to more of kind of spread out three-point shooting, became so heavily involved. And then he really never could evolve. He got a little bit better towards the end of his career, but I think his career average is about 30%, which is about 5-6% below the average of the NBA. But still, he's a first ballot Hall of Famer in my mind for the impact that he had while he played.
1: Yeah, I mean, and that's all you can ask for, right, is to have a Hall of Fame career. That means that even if you didn't win any championships, you gave it what you had to try to get the team you were on to a championship. I mean, he was a league MVP. You know, he's a polarizing player. He was a trend-setting player. A lot of people wanted to pattern their games after Russell Westbrook. I mean, he's a high-energy guy. You know, he's a dude that a lot of people could relate to. There's a ton of memes, you know, of Russell Westbrook just because of his facial expressions and the way he's reacted to things, you know, during games or in the locker room interviews. So, I mean, he's, you know, he had a successful career. And congrats to him on the career that he had and good luck to whatever his next endeavors are. If he indeed, you know, continues to try to do other things, you know, in life, but yeah, a Hall of Fame career, no doubt.
0: One thing I'd say is, if there was any player who did it his way, Russell Westbrook did it his way from start to finish. So he should be applauded for that. I mean, again, a tremendous talent, incredible career, and one of which, again, first ballot Hall of Famer, in my opinion. So coming up next on Two Pros and a Cup of Joe, the LA Lakers sold again. Yeah, you heard that right. 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
14: Just before midnight on Saturday, February 19th, 2005, Danielle Imbo and her friend Richard Petrone left a crowded Philadelphia bar. 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
33: AM 570 LA Sports on the call. The Dodgers defeated the Royals 4-2. The Twins came back and took down the Orioles 7-5. Minnesota sits one game behind the Rangers for the final AL wildcard spot. The Rays won their ninth straight game, defeating the Athletics 8-4. They now have a 6.5-game lead in the AL East. News out of the NBA as the Lakers are being sold to Josh Kushner and Bob Iger for a record-breaking $12.5 billion. And nine-time All-Star and 2017 MVP Russell Westbrook has retired after 18 seasons. I'm Brianna Miro.
35: Good morning to all.
36: Good morning.
0: This is Two Pros and a Cup of Joe.
1: Whoa, whoa.
0: And they put the more in morning.
2: Now's the time.
10: My program's off.
0: He's Jonas Knox.
18: Your ears are perfect for this.
0: He's Brady Quinn.
18: You're Brady Quinn. You can do whatever you want to do.
2: It's not that.
18: Oh, yes, it is. I'm Brady Quinn and you're not.
2: Hell yeah.
19: That's part of the show.
2: As long as that thing moves when you thrust into it, that's a pump.
21: What the hell did he just say?
0: And that's College Football Hall of Famer LeVar Arrington.
22: Is this the show?
0: Your Joe. Your pros.
21: Yeah.
0: Your mornings.
23: Can we place wagers on this?
0: Now, live from the Fox Sports Radio studios, with Jonas Knox out, here are your pros, LeVar Arrington and Brady Quinn.
24: One, two, three, and to the four. Snoop Doggy Dogg and Dr. Dre is at the door.
2: Oh, yeah. Put them up, bar.
23: They up.
2: Put them up, bar.
23: They're up.
2: Because it ain't nothing but a G thing, Q.
23: It's two pros, no Joe. 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We're not sure if he'll ever be back, honestly. One of the reasons why I'm so amped up this morning,
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23: 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We talked about going into the last break, a team that just sold a year ago, that's sold again, and that's the LA Lakers, one of the greatest franchises in sports history. Was bought by Mark Walter last year. He bought a controlling interest of the LA Lakers, which was valued at $10 billion. And he's now made the decision to turn around and sell it just a year later for $12.5 billion. So simple math, folks, at least just based on the valuation, $2.5 billion in a year's time. That is one hell of a business deal. Now, he's selling it, and this is where it gets a little bit controversial, to John Kushner and Bob Iger. Bob Iger, obviously the CEO of Disney. John Kushner has relations back, the Kushner family, Jared Kushner, which is tied back to the White House. So obviously people start to get very up in arms about that. But both Iger and Kushner were actually involved in the expansion process for a Las Vegas NBA team. However, they pivoted quickly and rather aggressively to try to buy the Lakers. Now, the sale still needs approval from the NBA's Board of Governors, which could take like a few weeks probably. But, I mean, who's going to say no to a $12.5 billion valuation on an NBA franchise? Like, that's that high tide that raises all boats. And I would assume that everyone else on the board is going to look around and be like, yeah, we're okay with that. Like, we'd love for the Lakers to be valued at that, which puts them amongst some of the most valued franchises in all of sports around the globe. Now, again, here's where things get kind of interesting. Mark Walter, who built his financial empire on the insurance industry, well, he's under federal investigation for alleged tax fraud by other companies tied to the billionaire. U.S. prosecutors in Manhattan are examining whether the Delaware Life Insurance Company and the Clear Spring Life and Annuity Company failed to disclose that their private credit holdings were backed by other Walter-controlled ventures. Now, there's also a simultaneous SEC investigation going on too. So the thought is that maybe there's kind of a quid pro quo that's an arm's length away, where maybe these investigations will go away now because of the sale. And so Walter makes his profit, doesn't have to worry about the investigations into how he was able to buy the team in the first place in exchange for selling the team, this legendary franchise, to Kushner and Iger. So that's the backstory why there's a lot of people who are kind of upset about this.
2: So he had to get out of
23: here. Well, and that's the other part of it, is there's a thought that maybe there was pressure on him. He was forced to sell it. And there's a lot of conspiracy theories around it. So we could take it at face value, or we can go down that rabbit hole. My thing is, either way, I'm not sure. I guess this is a good thing for the Lakers. Maybe it's not, because we've had ownership changes over the past couple of years, and typically this doesn't happen. But I look at this and just say, all right, the valuation makes the NBA look extremely healthy. For the Lakers to be valued at $12.5 billion, that's great. my question is, like, do Kushner and Iger have enough capital to invest into this team to make them what they can be? Because we also have a story about Matt Ishbia, who's lost about $600 million of wealth over the past, what, couple of years, betting on basically interest rates going down. And that's going to have an impact on the Phoenix Suns and how that team is run and the ability they have to build out a roster. So that's kind of the bigger picture conversation is like, when you pay that much for a franchise, are you still going to be liquid enough to be able to help them and really Luka Doncic build around this team?
1: I don't know. I don't know if they have the resources to do it, but I do know this. They had the resources to get it, as you mentioned, and that's some serious resources. What you do from there, I don't know that it even really matters, Q. I mean, the economics of it math out, right? This guy just cashed in for $2.5 billion profit on his investment. The value of this team is it would take a cataclysmic happening for it to lose the value that it holds. I mean, the Lakers brand is an established, historical, strong anchor brand. And it's in an amazing market. So to get your hands on this type of an asset, I mean, we often have the conversation sometimes. Do owners really get into it to win games, or do they get into it as it's an investment? Is it a place to place your money or whatever it may be that they're, you know, what their financial plan or what they want their outcome to be. I sometimes wonder if winning is even part of the equation. You would hope so and you would think so because that's what's equated to sports. But there is another side. Like, some of these people that own these teams, they don't even like sports. They don't relate to athletes. It's an investment and it's purely based off of a business decision, and they have the resources and the means to be able to do it. So, and people that don't relate to athletes, they're very different. They're very different than people who are athletes or relate to it. So I would say if you're able to get a hold of an asset like this, I don't even know that it matters if they can put the resources behind it for the team to win. They got Luka, so they have a franchise guy. And as long as they can keep him healthy and market it the way that they need to, they still have LeBron James as well for now, so to speak. And they just have leverageable, assets on the team that also can go with saying that, you know, we're at least trying to put the team up. Well, that's LeBron.
23: Well,
1: that's LeBron.
23: Yeah, but I mean, we're not saying that. I was going to say, I was going to question if you think that they would have built the roster the way they did after this offseason. Like, we got a lot of white guys. Let's just throw what it is. Like, it drew a lot of interest from folks.
1: I was going to go that direction, but
23: Like, they just bought the team. Like, was that an encouraging thing? Because clearly they paid $2.5 billion more than what Walter did. I would have thought the value went down.
1: They might have looked at how they made those moves and made it an all-white squad and was like, you know what? This is the perfect time to buy. You know? I don't know what their motivations are. But
23: I would have thought, based on what they did this offseason, they would have sold at a loss for like $2 billion, not making $2.5 billion. I'm just saying. Like, the short-term outlook, I mean, we'll see what they're able to end up doing. I don't want to downplay it, but I just, you know, LeBron's not there anymore. You seem to think there's such a windfall. It's like he left and all of a sudden the franchise got more valuable. I don't know if that's like the optimist
1: the brand,
23: moment, but
1: the brand holds its value. That's what I would say.
23: And keeps increasing in value. Or maybe when LeBron left, they left Bronny on his own, and that's how it increased in value. They're like, all right, now we got the younger James that will carry on the legacy as an L.A. Laker.
1: Dang. Okay.
23: It was interesting to see all of this, and we don't see, unless there's some sort of scandal, unless there's something that happens illegally that would tarnish the league with that particular owner, you don't see these sorts of transactions happening in 365 days. It just doesn't. I believe Mark Walter bought this team back in October. I mean, dude, it's August. It wasn't even a full calendar year.
1: Yeah.
23: And so to think that even Kushner and Iger in their conversations could pivot that quickly from, you know, looking at having to try to put a franchise or expansion franchise in Las Vegas, maybe how difficult that would be, maybe the cost of that. Maybe they thought their money was better spent with what they currently have with the Lakers. And I do tend to believe there's less risk, right? Like, you're buying a storied franchise that carries, you know, over generations. And obviously where it's at, the number two media market, everything that goes along with that, even though you're sharing the market with the Clippers, although they're kind of an afterthought, there is something to that. Hey, maybe this was an easier decision for them because they don't have to start anew. They don't have to start with trying to figure out how you're going to build up to be a competitive franchise in a Las Vegas market that's going to be welcoming a baseball team that's already got a football team that's struggled so far to really find their feet or find their ground. It seems like kind of a no-brainer.
1: Successful WNBA.
23: And well, there's that. The hockey expansion team didn't have any issues having success. But I think it would be harder in basketball. I mean, they'd really have to bank on trying to get a superstar to go there. But I look at this and think it's a no-brainer. But also how quick this changed, and looking at Mark Walter's situation, it's hard not to be suspect. I mean, it comes off and feels that way. Like, hey, if I sell this, man, maybe all this will go away and I'm going to make a profit off of it, which is kind of wild to think.
1: And it's already done, right? It's solidified. It's done. It's happened.
23: It has to be approved by the NBA Board of Governors.
1: And they will. They will approve it. Why turn it into a messy? It's bad for business if they turn it into a messy situation, right?
23: Yes. It's just, you know, I look at this and think you also have, you know, Bob Iger's not young by any means. He's 75 years old. And I'm not saying that like, he shouldn't be able to purchase the team because of his age, but, and obviously, John Kushner is way younger. Uh-huh. Well, the reality is like, if it was just, okay, I'll put it this way. If it was just John Kushner buying the franchise, which I'm assuming he needed more help, you know, raising some of the capital, even though he's got Thrive Capital and he's been extremely successful. He's a billionaire in his own right for what he's been able to do. But I'm sure the Bob Iger portion of this helps with the NBA giving Kushner the approval to buy because they need that steady, veteran, wise hand behind all of this. So Kushner will obviously extend out, but like Iger at 75, is he going to be as involved in the day-to-day operations? I don't know. Time will tell. But I look at this and just wonder, are you a little suspect too? Is there a conflict of interest? Obviously, Bob Iger spent a long time at Walt Disney, right? ESPN. Like, is that a good thing or a bad thing? There's a lot of things that, you know, you wonder if there's not a conflict of interest, but if Disney ESPN is going to get, you know, a little bit of that kind of better treatment and looking at for the different rights, even though the NBC now has some of the broadcast rights. So it's just the whole thing draws a lot of questions more than answers in my mind.
1: Well, cool thing about sports that I've always loved is that it's going to happen and it's going to develop. And as you mentioned the other day, the media is going to cover it. You know, and you'll ultimately, sometimes we'll find ourselves saying, what are you ultimately trying to learn or know? What do you want to know about it or what's left or what's on the other side of it? Sports media jumps on everything. And this is one of those stories that while it will go away, much like any other story that's out there, while it will go away, there's always that one reporter, that one person that's paying attention to all of the stuff that's going on behind the scenes. And if something drops, if something hits, they're going to report it. And then we'll be here to talk about it. So that's the beauty of sports. And as this thing unfolds and plays out, I'm sure we'll get as much information as we're privy to through those people that handle these types of media stories.
23: Coming up next on Two Pros and a Cup of Joe, we will talk to you about a team in the NFL that's still trying to make their quarterback decision. And I'll be honest with you, it doesn't look like there's any light at the end of the tunnel.
1: Well, maybe they needed to give 100%. And you know what? People talk about giving 100%. But here's the thing. You need the right partner beside you to make that happen. That's why I like the Nissan Frontier. 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
23: We talked to Albert Breer a little over an hour ago and discussed the Atlanta Falcons quarterback situation, which it seemed like, given the injury history to Tua Tagovailoa coming out of Alabama, but also to Miami, and combining that with Michael Penix, who also had his fair share of injury issues throughout college, that combining the two lefties together would end up in a recipe for, I don't know, a disaster of both of them playing. I mean, the reality is, both these guys have had their issues. Penix recovering from a torn ACL. Tua having some issues already during training camp. All these things have led to now what for you in the mind of LeVar Arrington with Atlanta this season? I mean, do you just not have any outlook at all? Does it matter to you who wins this quarterback job?
1: Well, they made a surprise pick for Penix, and they let Kirk Cousins go. And letting him go, you brought in Tua. And, I mean, I question the idea of bringing in Tua, to be honest. I just didn't feel like that would be a safe pivot just based upon his injury history and the magnitude of what that injury history, you know, is with the concussions. But I guess now the reports are he's dealing with back tightness and stuff like that. Like, I don't find that to be overly concerning. But what I will say is if I'm looking at the health of the team overall and what they're capable of doing, when I look at this quarterback situation, it's intriguing because I believe that Michael Penix was good enough in college where you would ask yourself or give yourself the conclusion that the potential still is there that he could be a really good pro. as far as with Tua, we've seen how good he can be, but how good can he be right now? How good can he be with a new team? And if he is able to be an effective player, which I don't think anybody would be surprised, they have talent on the team. But Q, I think the biggest question would be, can he stay healthy? And you're one hit away, you're one situation away where everything could change with what you have going on with Tua. And I think that's got to be a major concern, because if he's not playing the style of football that he plays, which is moving around, extending the play, taking some hits here and there to make the play work, it doesn't seem like he has the same amount of success when he's being a little bit more cautious and aware of not taking any hits or getting rid of the ball sooner. Just doesn't seem right. So I would be concerned. I don't have a dog in the fight with the Falcons, but I would be concerned if I'm a Falcons fan, because I'm not sure you have a definitive answer. And for what it's worth, it's a quarterback competition. And I think the continued theme right now, outside of Minnesota, I think if you're looking at a quarterback competition, it's because there's not a true belief in either one of those quarterbacks that they could actually really get it done. And I don't see that being any different in this situation.
0: Here's the difficulty for the Atlanta Falcons and really their fan base. It's been a revolving door since Matt Ryan left. Right. It was Marcus Mariota back in 2022, I believe, where he was the leading passer. And then that kind of had its stint and that went away. Then it was Desmond Ridder, who came in as a rookie, a lot of promise to hoping he could be the guy. That wasn't the case. Then it was Cousins. Then it was Penix last season. So if you actually look through, you know, their series of years now, they have not been able to find the stability and consistency that they found with Matt Ryan. And that makes it tough. And this has been a team that's lived also, though, in purgatory, where they've been good at times, but not quite good enough to have a winning record, right? Years of 7-10, 7-10, 8-9, 8-9. And unfortunately, like, that's just not good enough. And for NFL standards, let alone to keep a coach around, obviously moving on from Raheem Morris. And that's why you're in the position you're now with Kevin Stefanski. I mean, the expectation is to win. It's to get back to playing some winning football, get back to the playoffs. But this quarterback situation, it's almost a dilemma, because it feels like even once they settle it and decide who's going to be the guy, that the next guy's got to stay ready because of both their injury histories. And I'm not really sure you can rely on either one. So it could be, again, a year that we're watching the Falcons get through the season with multiple quarterbacks and then be drafting somewhere high enough to take one of these talented guys that currently is at the college level. Speaking of the college level, this story came across late last night. You know, it's kind of interesting, too, and I'm really curious to get your thoughts on it, because it plays into, I think, things that maybe you could have done, too, if you wanted to at Penn State. But Jaden Daniels, another quarterback who I guess you could say has had struggles, at least in his two seasons so far in the NFL, staying healthy. He has sent LSU basically a cease and desist. And reason being is LSU has given out the number 5 to DJ Pickett. That's the number that Jaden Daniels wore when he transferred to LSU and then won the 3rd Heisman in program history back in 2023. But he doesn't like the fact that LSU is handing this jersey number out. We've seen this with other people too. I think we talked about, you know, Matt Leinart and some of that, with different teams basically saying like, hey, do we go to these guys and tell them like, and ask permission for it? And the reason why this is being brought up is because Jaden Daniels doesn't feel like LSU is respecting what he was able to accomplish there the same way they respected Joe Burrow, whose number 9 jersey isn't retired, but it's been pretty well thought of that, you know, they're not going to let anyone wear it unless they feel like it's warranted. Maybe they'll go through the process of that. But the difference is, look, Joe Burrow went 15-0, won the Heisman, but also won a national championship. That didn't necessarily happen with Jaden Daniels, even though he did have a phenomenal season and did win the Heisman. I'm just wondering, like, when you see this sort of stuff going on and you see guys at the pro level who are looking back and saying, no, I don't want that guy to wear my number, does it bother you as a guy who's really embraced it and created like a brand off of it and really continued to perpetuate the legend of that? Or do you sit there and look at it and go like, that's their decision, they could do what they want?
1: I mean, for him, when does it see? For me, it always mattered, right? So when you think about 11 and the whole development of Sticks and Stick City and all that stuff, I realized going into it what the number meant to me.

0: hurt? Yeah. What is it going to hurt? And what does it hurt if you start creating a process? Like, cause now there's more people that would relate Micah or Abdul to the 11 than they would do me. And that's what, to me, that's the purpose of building a brand and a legacy behind the number that you wore. So they should be able to make a decision and help make the decision on who represents that number as well. I don't think it should be confrontational between the player and the school. I think it should be something that is discussed and embraced, and whatever the intentions or the agenda or the feelings of that player who made that number relevant for your school. It should be a conversation with the people that are making decisions at the school.
1: It's a really interesting idea. I mean, obviously, it's one way to generate more revenue if you're able to sell numbers, in particular to players who you feel like, hey, maybe they should have a piece of this when people are still buying these jerseys, whether it's, you know, you, Micah, whoever else who's worn 11. What I find, you know, as part of the conversation about this is in like Leinart's case, for example, they retire it. So if they want to bring it back out of retirement, they have to talk to the player about it or Carson Palmer about it, whoever else. And, you know, in that way, they're kind of protecting it, right? But you have control, it feels like. You know, at Notre Dame, they don't retire numbers. So
0: I just feel like it's irrelevant. Don't you feel like, you know, retiring a number makes the number irrelevant? Like, it's gone. The number's gone. Which means, like, for me, like, I look at it like this. I'm not a tremendously ego-driven dude. I want to see, I created something. And it worked. But to think that I want to be the only one that was good and I'm the only one that wore the number, I would much rather facilitate and be a part of, like, think about what the community that has been built around wearing the number 11 at Penn State. You don't want to wear the number if you can't represent it right. At this point, it's like you put on the number, you've put on like a weighted vest. Like, are you sure you're okay with taking on the weight of Abdul Carter just wore it, Micah Parsons wore it before him, Brandon Bell wore it before him, Kyrie Fort wore it before him, Navarro Bowman wore it before him, LeVar Arrington wore it before him. Are you okay with taking on that weight? To me, I love that type of drama playing out versus the number's gone. Like, and then you get 30, 40, 50 years from the number. Q, it's like, what does it matter? Unless you're really seeking out the information. Why haven't I seen somebody wear that number? How often does that matter? How often do you, why isn't somebody wearing, you know, number 10 at Notre Dame? Like, what? You know what I mean? Like,
1: no, I mean,
0: but if people wear it and you can, you know, the school embraces what the number represents, the history of it, the legacy of it. I think keeping a jersey in rotation done with respect is the right move. I just retire something, you know, do something that you retire. I don't know what it is, but I just feel like retiring a number, you know, I don't know. I just think that's a big ego thing. Like, don't ever wear my number. Well, people are going to forget who the hell you are anyway. So I have a better chance if you look at Micah Parsons and it's like, oh, well, who wore it before him? Oh, what's the history of the number? I have a better chance of you rekindling what you thought about me through that rather than it being retired.
1: It's a valid point. You know, I think it goes both ways. You know, in the case of SC, when they're retired, they're put up prominently in the Coliseum, so you can still see the numbers that are retired. But to your point, I mean, it is a reminder of all those that came before you and the legacy that you kind of inherit when you take on that number, both for the current player and for the guys in the past. So I can see it both ways. I mean, look at DJ Pickett, by the way, is a really good player for LSU. But I think that the crux of the issue is that Jaden Daniels doesn't feel like he's getting the same treatment as Joe Burrow. You know, no one has wore number 9 since Joe Burrow left after winning the Heisman and National Championship in 2019. So because of that, I feel like he's like, hey, wait a second. Like, I won the Heisman a few years ago and you're already getting this thing back out. And look, in today's world of college football, you know, Virge Osberry, their athletic director, and I'm sure the rest of the staff now with Lane Kiffin and everyone else, they're doing everything they can to keep players. They're doing everything they can to try to fight a way of getting that cornerback over Georgia or Bama or

0: Ole Miss or whoever else you want to throw, Texas and Oklahoma. I mean, they're doing, hey, you want that number? We'll get you that number, right? Like, that's one of the tough parts, too.
1: Is he a defensive guy?
0: Yeah. He's a sophomore cornerback.
1: It doesn't matter, Q. It's a non-factor.
0: I understand what you're saying.
1: And here's what I'm going to say. If the number is still in rotation, like, if you want to have that discussion point, then have the discussion point that, okay, if you want it removed from rotation, then have that discussion behind closed doors, because 11 is worn by offensive players too at Penn State.
0: Right.
1: I don't care. Like, the number 11 on offense doesn't even represent the number 11 on defense. So there's 11 on offense. You have 11 on. Like, it's so funny because it doesn't even matter to me. Like, when I go to the games, I see a receiver come out, I'd be like, all right, represent the 11. Like, people throw Matt McGloin out there like, oh, McGloin wore 11. Like, great. He wore the number 11. But Sticks is different. That's a different animal. So if I'm Jaden Daniels,
0: it's a place.
1: It's a place. Leverage it. Like, if you don't like the way they're representing it, Q, I didn't sit there and say to Penn State, I don't like the way we're representing 11, or you shouldn't have offensive guys, da, da, da. You define it. You're right. Jaden Daniels. Don't complain to the media about it for the school to do something. You lean into it. You create what you want it to be. That's what I did. It didn't just happen that way. It didn't just turn into is the number, da, da, da, this and that. You got to be intentional.
0: I get it. I think it's about fairness, though, and him kind of saying, like, hey, I accomplished a similar amount as Joe Burrow. You gave Joe Burrow this treatment. You're not giving me this treatment. And I would also go a step further and say, I wonder if it differs for these young men because, you know, both players in this case came from different schools. They didn't start at LSU.
1: True.
0: And I do think that when we look at a lot of these younger players who start somewhere else and go somewhere else and have success, like Burrow or Jaden Daniels, it's about their legacy. Like, they're trying to maintain a portion of their legacy, because people forget that Jaden Daniels that played at Arizona State. People don't really remember. I mean, maybe Buckeyes fans do, because they take pride in the fact that an Ohio boy who went from Ohio State to LSU won the Heisman National Championship. But a lot of people 10 years from now won't remember that. LSU fans will remember that he was a guy who went to LSU, won a national championship, won the Heisman. So there, I think there's an element of this, and it matters to different people in different ways, where they're trying to maintain their legacy and keep their legacy. And maybe the jersey number for them matters that much. So I understand where Jaden Daniels is coming from. I'm in your camp, though. I think you're not giving, like, for me, Noah Grubbs. He's a freshman quarterback out of Lake Mary, Florida. Really good player. Had a great high school career. He's wearing number 10 at the quarterback spot. I hope he goes. And I always say this. Like, I said this when CJ Carr got there. He's not wearing number 10. But I want the next generation to be better than
1: me. To be better. Yes.
0: Yeah. Like, yes. I look at my kids like that. I look at the players that I coach like that. And you hope for that, too. So even though this is more in a business vein or sense, to your point, like, you'd like Jaden Daniels to say, like, let DJ Pickett make his legacy with number 5 on the other side of the ball, right? Allow these other guys to wear it. And by the way, like, before he got there, didn't Jamar Chase, what number did he wear, 2 or 5?
1: I don't remember.
0: Well,
1: I don't remember.
0: I'm just going back and thinking about some other maybe prominent players that had worn it, maybe even before Jaden Daniels got it. But my whole point's, like,
1: Sam Gash wore 11 before me. Sam Gash is a relevant name in the history of Penn State folklore and stories. And I always give the respect that Sam Gash is the original 11. He's the original 11. Never will take that from Sam Gash. He's an All-American, the original 11. He was on the offensive side of the ball, Q. I did was think of something that was relevant to me, my market, my demo, and I ran with it. So if I'm Jaden Daniels, I'm not taking too much offense to the idea that somebody on the other side of the ball is wearing the number I wore, because it's not relevant to me. It's a different place. It's a different demo. It's a different part of the yard. If it's offensive side of the ball, make sure you have the conversation that you would like to be involved with who wears the number now that you're who you are and you represent what you represent for the number. But to the point you made, just super quick, you were a transfer. You were a transfer. And for some strange reason, that hits me differently. It hits me differently that it's not where you started. And you didn't transfer because of something. Well, I guess I'll say
0: it feels homegrown.
1: Their coaching staff changed. I would love to have homegrown over.
0: I think one thing we can agree upon, though, is we are venturing in a new frontier. And that's why a lot of these guys, I think, have these issues with that. So,
1: well, I mean, he could always get all the number fives and throw it in the back of a pickup. And if you want a pickup that can handle that and is built to get the job done without making a fuss, use a Nissan Frontier. Because it's built for the work week, and it's ready to get all them jerseys. And, well, you could load it up. You could bring it all the way to the weekend with a tailgate or whatever it is you want to get into, because the Nissan Frontier can handle it. Make sure you check it out, the 2026 Nissan Frontier.
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14: 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Epstein would become one of the world's most infamous predators, a man who could have faced decades in prison but served just 13 months in his own wing of a county jail.
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14: 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Truth and Lies, Jeffrey Epstein.
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20: John Polk was my nemesis. I knew in order to live a rich and fulfilling life, one where I was equal under the law and could be happy and fulfilled, I needed to defeat the message that John Polk was peddling.
21: I'm John Polk. For years, I was the poster boy of the conversion therapy movement. The ex-gay who married an ex-lesbian and traveled the world telling my story of how I changed my sexuality from gay to straight. I wore the label of ex-gay with pride. That was all until, well, we'll get to that part.
20: He's like a car wreck, and then people can't keep their eyes off him. He evokes a reaction. He did with me.
22: I remember it being a major blow to the evangelical community to see one of their brightest, hottest stars go down.
23: John has never been anything but gay, but he really tried hard not to be.
21: But you've never heard the real story.
20: I hated him. 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
0: All right, Ray, what do we got?
1: I got some 30-year-old leftovers back here. I don't know how they're still good. They're 30 years old.
0: Okay, let's talk about it.
1: So, if you recall, September 13th, 1996, at the young age of 25, Tupac Shakur was murdered. Yeah. Oh, he was shot in a drive-by, and he died 6 days later in a Las Vegas.
2: Or pull up.
0: Okay, go ahead.
1: I think it was
2: go ahead.
1: I don't know the joke on that bar.
2: No, it wasn't a joke, but go ahead.
1: Okay, so he did die six days later in the Las Vegas hospital. On Monday, the trial officially kicked off. Keefe D. Dwayne Davis is on trial for the first degree murder for being the mastermind behind Shakur's death.
2: I wonder if he gonna snitch. And this probably end up being a TV show, you know?
0: Oh, and it has to be, right?
2: I would assume so, especially if it's like on like ID or, you know, crime TV or something. It's got to be a doc on this.
0: Yeah.
2: Yeah.
0: Eventually.
1: They're saying that he apparently just previously admitted to all these things, but his defense says that those are all just fabricated to make money off of the situation.
0: So, oh, I'm sure.
1: You know, like rappers who say they do drugs and kill people, but they don't actually do that.
2: Yeah, they go to like
0: You look too deep into Tupac's backstory. You know, some people don't think he was. You know,
1: I heard he was just an actor.
2: Still alive.
0: Or there's that.
2: I heard he's still alive.
0: I heard
2: him and Elvis are performing somewhere in Costa Rica.
0: Oh, boy.
2: Off the coast, off the coast.
0: Boy. Okay.
2: And they got a whole bunch of hoes with them.
1: I got pros.
2: But you can't leave once you see them perform because, well, that does away with the rumor mill. You know what I mean? No one can confirm or deny that Elvis and Tupac are still performing together where they're at. Okay. All right.
1: With AI, you can do almost anything. All right, I got another little leftover here for you, boys.
2: What you got?
1: The 2026 Pan Pacific Swimming Championships kicked off yesterday.
2: Over
1: in Irvine, California. It is the premier international swim meet for non-European nations. So pretty cool stuff going on.
2: Why they gotta be non-European nations?
1: Because this is for non-European nations. Like Katie Ledecky, who took gold in the women's 1500-meter freestyle for the 16th year in a row. Yes.
0: Mm-hmm. Oh, nice.
1: So, yeah.
0: Baller.
2: So if you're from, like, South America or
1: You can be in it.
2: Africa, no matter
1: as
2: long.
1: Yeah.
2: Isn't that discrimination?
1: No.
0: What's discriminating about it?
2: Non-European meet.
0: There's a lot of like soccer leagues that are like, and then different like cups that don't include, you know,
2: Europeans. Dang,
0: yeah,
2: like that's discriminatory. Like
1: they'll come together for the Olympics.
2: If I was European, you know what I mean? I don't know. That might be a conversation. Let's talk about it tomorrow. 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
36: Every hunter knows that the wilderness is full of surprises. Sometimes what you find out there isn't an elk or a bear, it's something darker.
37: It never made sense what law enforcement was saying to us. How could she have just gone down there and accidentally died? How could there have been no marks on her?
38: All theories are out there. You know, everything from murder to UFOs to Bigfoot.
36: This season on Blood Trails, we're following the trail of seven cases that start in the field and end in the shadows. where missing persons reports, half-buried evidence, and whispered suspicions blur the line between hunting story and homicide.
0: I just instantly started freaking out, yelling to the world, what's going on? I yelled, help. I mean, I'm out in the middle of nowhere. I had no idea what was going on.
36: From the frozen woods of Maine to the mountains of Montana, from an archery opener gone wrong in Wisconsin to a father's last walk through the Minnesota deer woods, each story begins with a hunter stepping into the wild, but not all of them come back.
1: 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What do you say? 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And all it was off.
36: I'm Jordan Sillars. Join me as we track the truth through tangled cover and cold case files, where every trail tells a story, and every story leaves its own trail of blood. Blood Trails.
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2: And has earned every one of those tears. So we say congratulations to the whole Patrick family. Enjoy every second, Dan. Our other side of the family is here today. Paulie, what are you smiling at?
3: It's great to have you here. You know what? If I needed someone to deliver a wedding speech, I'd hire you. You would raise the whole place
2: I gave a
3: up.
2: Wedding speech this past weekend at Cousin Nick's wedding. My voice is still in Brooklyn.
3: Oh.
2: And we sang Sinatra, as we do in my family. We sang New York, New York. And I left my voice on the stage there. But Cousin Nick had a great wedding.
3: But this is great to have you here. We've known you a long time. Different people have known you in this building for different reasons over the years. And to finally have you here is very cool.
2: I've wanted this for some time. Last year, Dan and I had talked about coming back and giving him the around the horn mute button. And, well, some things got lost in communication here. And I don't have that. But I have you guys here today. You know, before you, Paulie, I met Fritzy. Yes, before I met you, Paulie, I met Fritzy. Fritzy, do you recall how we first came across each other?
13: I know that a new show called Pardon the Interruption was on tap, and then I don't know if we were on a conference call, but it was something along the lines of I was asked to help book 5 good minutes at the very beginning of Pardon the Interruption.
2: Precisely true. Fritzy was day one a PTI staff member. Day two, not so much. Something along the way, and it was not for any other reason other than Fritzy had so many great opportunities, and I think this is how he got here. But do you ever think there could be a different world where you stay with PTI and then Stat Boy is a irresistibly charming stat man with a proclivity for wearing Denver Broncos, you know, jerseys and everything?
13: Could have gone a whole different way. Who knows? It's funny how the world works. But yeah, I was doing double duty with Up Close in Los Angeles and you guys with PTI.
2: You worked hard. Yeah. But so Fritzy for day one of PTI, but no longer. And then I found myself in Chicago for a weekend. And I remember this weekend for two reasons. One, the gentleman escorting me has the name of Jay Mariotti. He was a prominent sports writer in the industry for a long time and an around the horn panelist of mine. And I remember Jay and I walking into a bar where there was the Dan Patrick roast. And this is where I met Paulie for the first time.
3: It was the post-roast after party.
2: Post-roast.
3: And you came in and like Kyle Turley was there and Rich Eisen and Dan and lots of people. And we hung out that night.
2: Oh, it was a great night. That was great. And everything that came after that has led us to today. And I'm so thankful, honestly, for an opportunity to be on a show that I believe is the very best in the business. I said this to you guys off camera, so I'll say it to you guys on camera. The character of this show is the gold standard in the industry and the care they put into everything here. You could see it in the whole room around you. I mean, I thought PTI had it right with Heads on Sticks and the Sgt. Pepper's background, but this is a whole nother level. So thank you for the opportunity. The question of the day for me is, can I survive without a mute button on Fritzy? That has been posed to me by many people now, very kind viewers in our mentions. And Fritzy, I don't know why it's all pushed in your direction. Like, it could apply to Marvin, could apply to Dylan.
13: I think it's because I talk very fast. It's the Brooklyn hyperness in me. And obviously, you come with an incredible amount of energy.
2: So you think you need to be faster than me? Or is this a race now? Can we do that?
13: It is not a race. I was concerned coming in this morning that I need to slow myself down because I can't compete with your high energy. So I got to slow it down a little bit.
2: We have a show today. We will get to a show, I promise you. Kevin Clark of This Is Football joins us in hour two. His NFL gossip is the best in the business. I call him Hot Goss Clark because of that. I need him to explain to me this whole Jalen Hurts thing. But we'll get to that. Hour three, fresh off one of the greatest nights that baseball has had of this kind. I think Chicago White Sox, and I think Disco Demolition Night. This is many, many years ago. Okay, it's just that's a little old guy sports talk here. But White Sox had Pope Hat Night, and I asked, and I received a blessing from Fritzy. Sister Mary Jo Sobiech will be on the show. You know her for throwing heat and saving souls. I'll be honored to talk to Sister Mary Jo. And that's also in hour three with Ramona Shelburne, who had the bombshell of bombshells yesterday, breaking down. And we're going to go inside here on this Lakers sale, which is still boggling my mind. Even with a day of dust settling, I'm not sure I understand what went down here. I'm not sure if anybody really understands. And I'm going to ask Ramona point blank, is this a done deal? There's always, you know, due diligence and things that play out. Could that be in play here? So that's our 3 hour show. 877-3-DP-SHOW. Please take some calls. I've never done a call-in show. I'm ready to do some call-in. Yes, I'm ready for that. And if it doesn't happen, I'll do a call-out show. We'll be the first call-out show in sports talk history. I got numbers on my phone. I'll just start calling people. 877-3-DP-SHOW. 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
3: come on.
2: Of our affiliates. I did my homework, yeah. Paul. Once a stat boy, always a stat boy. It's like being a Marine, right? You got to know the numbers. International, big in Guam. We were big in Guam when I was doing Horn and PTI as well.
3: Yeah. You couldn't walk the streets in Guam.
2: Well, I mean, I didn't make it out there. But Australia, I did local radio there. People ask, I say yes. My year away from ESPN, people ask, I hosted fantasy football drafts, Paulie. Come on. Why not?
3: Hey, I want to go back real quick.
2: Yeah.
3: Since you brought up the start of PTI, you had never been, had you been on TV before you first appeared as Stat Boy?
2: No. It was the goal. It was the dream. I had been a play-by-play announcer at Fordham University for Fordham football, Fordham basketball, alongside some of the greats of today's game, Spiro Dedis, my friend at CBS, will be calling games starting maybe even tonight. I didn't check the schedule. He was my broadcast partner. It was very clear to me that's what a play-by-play man sounded like, and maybe not what I was doing. And I was writing trivia questions for a game show on ESPN called The 2-Minute Drill. You remember this? Dylan? Little young?
4: Faintly remember.
2: Vaguely. Stump the Schwab. Do you remember Stump the Schwab?
4: Of course, I remember that.
2: Great program. We got to get daily game shows back.
3: Oh, a sports trivia show daily?
2: Sports trivia. Sports, culture, trivia, not just stats, but culture. Let's get on that, people. Let's use our forces for good, not evil. No more sports debate that's as confrontational as it is. Let's get some sports trivia game shows.
3: Just to put a bow on this, when you were a stat boy on PTI,
2: yeah.
3: Did it happen in rehearsal? Did it happen accidentally?
2: Week before we went to air, Kornheiser and Wilbon were one take and hit it, you know, hit the road. And we still wanted to work on our camera shots. So I stayed back with the camera crew, and I'm now pretending to be Tony Kornheiser, right? I'm not Tony Kornheiser, but I play him on TV. And I was doing his reads. I was giving some fiery hot takes that were just liquid hot magma, I'm sure. And, I think there was something in there the producer saw that said, well, maybe this is a sidekick for the show. And then Kornheiser and I and Wilbon and I got in a room and banged it out. He said, okay, we want a sidekick. We want something that mirrors the errors and omissions page in a newspaper. And I thought this was a good idea. And I still think this is a good idea. I think more shows need to get like this, right? Have that accountability at the end. And that's where Stat Boy came.
3: And after your first week on air, did you notice, wow, people?
2: I did. I noticed people didn't want to see me on air. I remember getting, this is a nice moment. I remember getting some pretty tough tweets. Not tweets, of course, emails at the time, right? And I remember getting one. And I read the address, and it said Sean Noonan. And he was my high school freshman orientation teacher. And he said, I see you there. I saw it when you were a freshman. I see it now. You're this guy. Go out and do it. something to that effect. And that is something that I like to keep notes. And I kept that note for a while. I think I lost it in a house fire, but I like to keep notes. Yeah, that's how we got. That's how we got to Stat Boy. And then Around the Horn. That's another story for another time. You're hearing the Around the Horn voice, aren't you, Marvin? You feel like there's a Mew coming? It's not coming here. We are a Mew free zone.
5: No, not yet.
2: Not yet. Ah, man. Your calls all morning at 877-3-TP-SHOW. Hello all to watching on Peacock. I said it. I know it. I feel it. Tonight we got preseason football. Full schedule, more or less. Six games. That's as full as you're going to get in a preseason Thursday night. We'll touch on that. But there's one story I want to even just dust for a second.
3: You're hot on this one.
2: I'm hot on this one. This happened overnight. Okay, so maybe you're waking up in the morning and you're just checking in. And you see Jaden Daniels is in the news. If you're a Washington Commanders fan, you're like, oh, what was it, ACL something? He sneezed and tore something. No, he's fine. His body is fine. Jaden Daniels is sending out cease and desist letters, or his people are, to his alma mater. This is a uniform number kerfuffle between Jaden Daniels and LSU. And I didn't see this one coming. Of course, the fight is over number five, and Daniels' attorney and his team told LSU stop using his name, image, and likeness, that he has been, quote, profoundly disrespected, that his number five, which he wore at LSU and won the Heisman Trophy wearing, has not been retired. Or not that it hasn't been retired, but that his camp says he was led to believe it would be protected, and now, where we are today, a couple weeks from Week one of the college football season, LSU has promised five-star recruit DJ Pickett number five. That's where we are today, Paulie. It's a spicy meatball.
3: Yeah, back in 2023, he won the Heisman. Jaden Daniels wore number five. It's never been retired. Joe Burrow's has not been retired technically, but no one's used it since. This is a recruiting thing by Lane Kiffin. They're saying Brian Kelly promised him certain things before he left LSU, but they got the legal team involved. Not just like calling the AD to complain. Or maybe it started with calling the AD to complain.
2: I don't know. We're going to put up a poll in a little bit. Fritzy, you got something?
13: Yeah, was your initial thought when you saw the story, good for you, you know, Team Jaden Daniels, or like, really? What are we doing?
2: No, I can't. I'm Mr. Positivity. I'll start with this. This is not a good look. And I actually should say this. This was first reported by ESPN. The mother-in-law ship, for me, broke this story last night. And not a great look, and we can unpack for all the reasons. And maybe we get a poll, Dylan, up on this. We'll start thinking on that one. Very, very nice segue coming here. Have you ever wiped with a piece of dry toilet paper and wondered, is this as good as it gets? Have you ever wondered that before? It's not. 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
3: Crushing it.
2: 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Dude Wipes, best clean, pants down. Oh, I loved reading that in the middle of this kerfuffle. We have a uniform. Up top, there's a kerfuffle over number five. Down below, there's Dude Wipes are needed. Dude Wipes may be needed up top here. When we get to the bottom of Jaden Daniels here in number five. Paulie, you gotta stay loose with me, my friend.
3: Oh, this part of the no pun intended with that read.
2: 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Love to hear from somebody. A call-in show with Tony Reality for the first time. 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I'm an open book. Let's chop it up. 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
1: Welcome back to the Dan Patrick Show. I'm Tony Reale. The Dan Patrick Show today, the only show in the nation that went up top with the uniform kerfuffle and then down below with a dude wipes Reed. And that's how we do it. That's what you get with your Reale. This Jaden Daniels story is the one you're waking up to, and it is a little bit messy. I'm not going to lie. A cease and desist letter, okay? That's where we start. Let me ask you this, Fritzy. Has this program ever received a cease and desist letter before?
2: I will avoid specifics so we don't get sued, but it has happened on a few occasions.
1: A few occasions, more than one. Paulie?
3: I still have the letter here at my desk in the law firm. When we did the Tampa Bay Brady shirts, when Brady went to Tampa Bay, we got the Tom Brady's law firm cease and desist letter. It was a six-pager.
1: Yeah.
3: And it is like, his name is Tom, his number is 12, and it showed up like in registered mail and all that stuff. Old school.
1: Okay, so multiple. I have yet to have ever received a cease and desist. I know how to cease. I don't know exactly how to desist, I think is where we are with that. So, but Jaden Daniels' team, his attorney, sending a cease and desist letter to his alma mater, LSU, saying he's profoundly disrespected. The fight is over the number 5 jersey that Jaden Daniels wore, his Heisman Trophy season with LSU. LSU never retired. His camp was led to believe it would be protected. Here's where we are today. LSU promised 5-star recruit DJ Pickett, number 5, when Brian Kelly was recruiting him. Now, you'll know Brian Kelly, not the current coach of LSU. This is 2 years ago. But last year, with Kelly the coach and Pickett playing, and playing very well, he's an All-American player, Kelly did not live up to that promise, did not give the number 5 jersey to Pickett, as he was led to believe Daniels was not comfortable yet giving it away. So Kelly made a promise, but then did not go through with the promise in respect to Daniels' feelings, it seems. Kelly gets fired. Lane Kiffin comes in, and Kiffin says, a promise was made to this kid. I'm honoring it. So the new coach is honoring what the old coach didn't honor. And honestly, I don't know how I can understand anybody in this, but I can't see how this is not a bad look for Jaden Daniels. Paulie.
3: I have a couple other tidbits on this. These are from the LSU's website. LSU has a policy on their website, which says any number retired after 2007 does not preclude a current student athlete or future student athlete from wearing that jersey, subject to discretion of the head coach, for a situation like this. Also, LSU policy states that an athlete must have completed competition for 5 years, like 5 years after he leaves LSU, before being nominated for jersey retirement. And you have to do unusual, outstanding accomplishments, winning a Heisman Trophy, Player of the Year, which Jaden Daniels had done,
1: right.
3: But he hasn't been gone for 5 years. And so just like Joe Burrow, it's like an agreement not to let people use the jersey, not official.
1: And this is a program that has had 3 Heisman Trophy winners, of which one belongs to Daniels. One belongs to Burrow, as he was just referenced. And in this greater cease and desist letter, it was also known from the party, as reported by ESPN, that Daniels doesn't believe he's being treated in the same way that Joe Burrow's been treated. Marvin.
4: Yeah, I can't get with Jaden Daniels on this, only because if he won a national title, it'd be a different story.
1: It's a different story.
4: Joe Burrow conducted maybe the greatest offense in the history of college football.
1: He won a Heisman, and Daniel's season is in the all-time ranks as well. You're putting it up against Burrow, which is the greatest of the greats, potentially, right? So you don't think he has a case to even bring up Joe Burrow's name here?
4: I don't think so, only because the national title is the huge difference between those two and maybe having the greatest offensive season in the history of college football, which Joe Burrow did. I mean, look, I don't know if Troy Smith is bringing this up at Ohio State about somebody wearing number 10. Mm. I know you won the Heisman, and that means that you have some cachet. But on Joe Burrow, I don't even like him bringing Joe Burrow's name into it.
1: Get Joe Burrow's name out of your mouth in the cease and desist letter. Paulie, yes.
3: Jaden Daniels' season, though, 40 touchdowns, 4 picks, almost 4,000 yards. It's in the conversation.
1: It's a great season and with a team that was different than the Joe Burrow team. I mean, the Joe Burrow team was perfection, and this team defensively was not up to up to snuff. Also, on the other side, if you remember, the out-of-conference schedule was a little bit different, and Daniels really pounded some inferior competition.
3: Where do you think it fits in the current head coach, Lane Kiffin, with this? Does he know that this is going to be a problem?
1: I know what this is.
3: Go ahead.
1: Okay. Lane Kiffin has one and only one focus. Do not let an All-American cornerback transfer out. Make him happy any way you can. We'll get Jaden Daniels happy 2 years from now, 4 years from now. We win a championship. But an All-American. So this is about NIL, name, image, and likeness. This is about an All-American transfer portal. We can't lose him this year. We got to make him happy. This is the year to make him happy. Dylan, can we run this up a flagpole, please?
5: Yeah, we can. Do you want to do a little poll question out to the people?
1: What are you thinking?
5: Well, we've got some options, but for starters, simply, should LSU have given out Jaden Daniels number 5, yes or no?
1: Mm-hmm. Okay. Where are we ruling on that, Fritzy?
2: I got a problem with it. I think, you know, move on from that. He's got bigger fish to fry, you know, just to...
1: We're frying fish?
2: We're frying fish.
1: Paulie, you're shaking your head.
3: It's a tough one because I would do it the opposite way. If I were Jaden Daniels, I would treat this complete opposite. I know he's probably bummed because Joe Burrow's jersey is not being loaned out. But if I'm Jaden Daniels and I'm LSU, I'm like, can we come to an agreement on this, Jaden, where we give out 5 here and there in conjunction with you? Where imagine they got their social media team and went over to Commander's camp and said, Jaden, can we get 3 minutes with you? And you shoot a video, welcome to LSU or welcome to number 5.
1: All this seems very rational,
3: right?
1: And almost like it should have happened last week, right? I mean, that's the part of this. You know, it's what conversations were had behind closed doors, we don't know. What led to this? But when you go to cease and desist letter, that is using a bazooka for a mosquito. And I know they got big mosquitoes in Baton Rouge, but I mean, this is a bazooka for a mosquito. It seems like that to me. That's why I think everyone I don't want to say everyone. I'd love to see what this poll says. And secondarily, I think there could be another poll on the retiring of numbers in college football, right? We can recognize there are greats, and then there are pantheon-level greats, and then there are 110 players on a sideline in a home game, and we need 2 number 12s just to field the team this week. Go ahead, Fritzy.
2: I'm not a lawyer, obviously. What are the grounds for a cease and desist? They didn't officially retire his number. Nothing happened where that number can't be used.
1: Maybe, Marvin maybe Esquire, I go to you. You're our resident lawyer for the day.
4: Are we? That caught me off guard. But
1: no.
4: You know what? But I think it's just a different. When you talk about the pantheons, I think we should just go to Rings of Honor, almost like the Cowboys.
1: Yeah.
4: Or whatever other team that uses
1: not the ring. Retiring numbers, but not using numbers.
4: Correct.
1: I can understand what you say from that. Yes, Dylan.
5: Yeah, it rings a little petty to me from Jaden Daniels. It's not like he had this great career at LSU and then sort of flamed out and didn't really have much of a pro career. He's on very much on the incline in the NFL. I'm like, you've got focus on that. You know, it's not, you didn't just sort of kind of.
1: Paul?
3: How would this work? Let's take this topic to the NFL. Let's take it to the pros. Was it Abdul Carter a couple years ago thought about wearing 51 and people were offended by him asking, like,
1: yeah,
3: you're going to wear 56?
1: Yeah.
3: And how do you think about teams loaning out numbers? Imagine if this happened to the pros. Imagine if a new young defensive back for the Miami Dolphins said, I would love to have number 13. And because he's old, let's say he was a free agent, a Pro Bowl cornerback and was going to play for the team, I want 13. And the head coach of the Dolphins said, sure, we'll do it, without Dan Marino's position. How would that go?
1: Yeah, I mean, these are hard conversations because there's pantheon and there's pantheon, right?
3: Yes.
1: I mean, Jaden Daniels has to feel he is on the Mount Rushmore of LSU players. But there's, another quarterback from a few years earlier who did everything and also got the championship, Fritzy.
2: But is there a way to address this without it being public? I know once you do a cease and desist, then it's going to get out there.
1: I mean,
2: can't there be conversations behind closed doors?
1: It's possible that's been happening, and this is where they've been pushed to. But now, of course, as the poll's coming in right now, you have any numbers on that, Dylan? Because I have a sneaking suspicion, and I want my suspicion confirmed before I before I submarine everything here.
5: It's still early, but I'm going to let it populate a little more, but we could throw up a second one, too, which kind of along the pantheon of players line. Is there one player or a couple players all-time college that you think it's like no-brainer their number should be sort of put to rest?
1: Yeah,
5: so
1: Polique.
3: Let's throw out this one. Let's say Peyton Manning's number 16 at Tennessee. Peyton Manning did not win a Heisman nor won a national title, correct?
1: Correct.
3: Okay, let's say a defensive back wanted to transfer in. He was a five-star and said, I would like 16. If you were the head coach of Tennessee, you would do what?
1: First, I talk. Get on the phone. Talk to Peyton Manning. Absolutely. And then I imagine a world where Omaha has an incredible access to whatever we're doing in the preseason. And then I begin to have that conversation. And whether it means he gets the jersey or he gets Peyton Manning to be his butler for the next year and not get the jersey, that's what I do. I think these are discussions that need to be had, but they should not come with cease and desist. That's, I mean, you guys –

0: Fire jersey that should be retired, which was Pat Tillman at Arizona State, because not only is it obvious, for very obvious reasons, he was also 42.
1: Mm-hmm. Tim Tebow was having a statue built to him immediately after leaving Florida for the speech. That number 15 went back in circulation very, very quickly. I believe it was Pure Foy who had it. And soon after that, Richardson, Anthony Richardson, the quarterback. That's Tim Tebow. Is Tim Tebow not in your pantheon? Florida doesn't really retire numbers, as we've seen. So schools do it in different ways. Yes, Marvin.
2: I'd have Cam Newton at Auburn in the same category as Tim Tebow, because Auburn isn't Ohio State or Notre Dame or USC, where they have a ton of Heisman trophies and a ton of national titles. And Cam brought both of them to Auburn.
1: Yeah. Mm-hmm. But back to Lane Kiffin here. You know, I get it. I totally see what this is. This is an All-American player. Your whole life is based on whether guys transfer out of your school. You got to make him happy. And a legacy is what you leave behind, I believe, is what the expression is. Jaden Daniels left that five behind, you know? Yes, Paulie.
3: If you want to be really snarky, if you're Arizona State football today, you retire Jaden Daniels' number and invite him back. You want to really poke the bear? Arizona State doesn't get all
1: the cashing checks from them, from the NIL there.
3: Cam Scataboo and then Jaden Daniels.
1: You know, Michael Irvin said something interesting, you know, on his jersey. This is now in the NFLs, but on his jersey, 88, not being retired by the Cowboys. He said this on Jimmy Kimmel Live.
4: They're saying he's on pace, which, you know, to break some of your single season records with the Cowboys.
5: Right, and I love it.
4: And he wears your number. Oh, you do love it.
5: I love it.
4: Oh.
5: I don't want people always ask me this stuff. Let me crack your cranium and fertilize your brain.
4: Okay, go ahead.
5: Let me help you out. Why would I want my number retired? When you retire the number, oh, they put it in the rafters. And as soon as you leave time and go to eternity, so lost Michael today. Back to the game. That's it. That's all you get. That's one the only time you get your flowers. With CeeDee Lamb wearing number 88, every Sunday he step on the football field. When he misses a ball, they said Mike Irvin wouldn't have dropped that. If he catches the ball, they said look like Mike Irvin. So no matter what, I get my flowers every Sunday.
1: Yeah, that should be the last word in this discussion for the moment, right? We'll always go to Irvin for two things. That and when we were playing outside when it was cold, we were cold, right? So, I mean, that's Michael Irvin. We'll get more on Jaden Daniels later. I want to check that poll out, Dylan, later today. I'm sneaky suspicion this is not going to be in his favor. Dylan, do you have something?
0: We do. We have some early results. You were almost exactly correct. 84.3% say.
1: Yeah,
0: they should have given
1: that. That's a bad look for Jaden Daniels. Well, you know what's going to... You know, it's not going to satisfy his Washington fans, but he's got to play some NFL football. He's got to get back to the Jaden Daniels from 2 years ago. Another part of this story is how prevalent his mother has been on sidelines during this camp time, and how she's his manager and agent, and that's a very sound strategy for Jaden so far in his 2 years, but it's something that is now being invoked in this conversation. I don't know if that's right or how I feel about it, but that is happening as well. We have a play of the day and some calls and NFL preseason full schedule, Paulie. Are we calling it a full schedule? I'm calling it a full schedule. It's not 12 games.
3: It's a moderate slate.
1: It's a moderate slate. How do you watch your moderate slates week one of preseason?
3: We'll go through them next.
1: I'll watch them biting my lip. That's how I watch them. We'll go through them next back on the Dan Patrick Show.
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0: That place is rowdy, man. 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
1: Runner left side, got it!
2: Check this out.
3: Bregman swings and it's a high fly ball deep left center field. Number three, it's gone. What a night for Alex Bregman. Three home runs, this one a two-run job. And the Cubs now up 12-5 here in the eighth.
4: Alex Bregman hit his third home run of the game for the Cubs, and I think he needed that one. Bregman has 9 career multi-home run games. This was his first 3 home run game. And the third Cub with a 3 home run game in the last 5 years, but the second to do it this season, Dansby Swanson had it in July. Bregman drove in a career high 7 runs as the Cubs won for their 8th time in their last 9, getting hot. Now over 20 games over 500, 21 I believe, and looking like a team who could be very dangerous in the postseason, Paulie.
5: Who was your team growing up, Tony?
4: New York Yankees.
5: Who was your guy when you were a kid?
4: Dave Winfield.
5: Oh.
4: Yeah, yeah.
5: Did you get the real jersey when you were a kid?
4: I didn't get the real jersey. I got a T-shirt that was the characterized look of Dave Winfield, like a cartoon such. And Dave had a very prominent gap in his tooth, which was gorgeous, awesome. I like Dave, a big, loping athlete. I like a guy who runs. He ran with fast pace. You know, fast pace. You know, like, you could be fast, but when your face is moving like Dave Winfield's was, that's fast pace. Carlos Baerga had fast pace. He was not moving fast. He was like moving like Mario. His feet was doing that. Yeah.
5: After you got to ESPN and got on PTI, did you ever get to meet Dave Winfield?
4: Never met Dave Winfield.
5: Would you?
4: I would enjoy meeting Dave Winfield.
5: Do you think he'd be cool?
4: I think he'd be real cool.
5: Do you think you would be cool?
4: I think I'd be cool with Dave Winfield. I mean, I've liked meeting a lot. Some of my favorite athletes when I covered the Yankees for 3 years. 1998, 1999, and 2000. Ooh. What happened those 3 years?
6: World Series.
4: 3 World Series championships. So I had an opportunity to be around some of the guys that, you know, they were now, of course, my peers. Some of them, Jeter and I, were very close in age, let's say. Homer Bush. I remember an anonymous player named Homer Bush being about my age, and he and I hitting it off a little bit. I remember... of course, some of the other players being those grumpy guys in the locker room or clubhouse. So the first time you experience that as an 18, 19, 20-year-old, it's a real thing. But I loved it. Go ahead, Fritzy.
7: Looking back as a kid, I can't believe that actually existed. But did you ever go to a Yankee stadium bat day when actually handing large wooden bats?
4: I have been to a Yankee stadium bat day. And I remember Bob Shepard making an announcement previous years where he didn't make these announcements. Now, please, safely and gently... replace your bats to the ground. Yeah.
7: And do you remember what name you got? Obviously, you would have wanted Winfield, but there was always a name on the bat, like Nettles or Randall.
4: I would have to go back and look. I was proud. Mike Pallarulo, I remember. Pags was a good, Pags, an Italian third baseman. I mean, that's riding high right there. Yeah. So I was fine. I grew up with the Yankees, and then I wound up covering them for a period of time that was outstanding. And that's when you never turn back, guys. You know, what other job am I going to do? In that time, I went from being in high school with a voice that was like this, Anthony Reale. I think I just posted an early photo of me on our show's page when we were talking about, I missed the deadline for the yearbook photo, so I posted my communion photo. Because later today, we're going to have Sister Mary Jo on the show, so I'm feeling especially religious right now. So you have a look at what I looked like when I was 10. But that's what I looked like when I was 15. And every school project was the same. I would cut out a hole in a cardboard box. And what would I do? I would do the big show. Which is why this is such an honor for me today. I would play Dan Patrick for every school project. And I'd start U.S. history. And we start, of course, and I'd get my Dan Patrick hair ready. And we start, of course, with Cornwallis, who absolutely blew it. Everybody's day to day, but his day is over, you know?
5: Overrated Cornwallis,
4: you know? And I would do that. So I was doing Dan long before I had the dream of sitting in this chair, but it's a real dream. I'm feeling it now. I'm having flashbacks to Mr. Mattson's class at Christian Brothers Academy. Yeah. This is the stuff that sports does. And I've said this to you. I'm looking at the camera now, like, because I want to talk to you. I'm reaching my arm out. Reach, camera one, reach back to me, please. I once saw Dusty Rhodes do this with Hard Times. gab up in my hand, right? Reach out for me. No, sports is all about connection, people. It really is. You know, I loved doing Around the Horn every day, PTI every day for 25 years, talking about the greatest stories of the day, debating it to the death. I always felt like we debated with a wink or with a smile, and maybe not every debate now is like that. And there's space for that, but I know there was space for a wink and a smile, right? But for me, it was the human elements in that, right? It was the connection, the game you watched with your dad, the argument you had with your sister. And that's what Around the Horn was. You know, I wanted to recreate my Sunday dinners at home with my uncles and grandfathers screaming about middleweights in the 1980s boxing, you know? That's what I wanted to do. That's the connection of sports. So maybe I couldn't be Dan Patrick at SportsCenter in the 90s, but I'm here now, Paulie, right?
5: That's awesome. You got calls coming in.
4: We got calls. Yeah. Yes, I was hopeful.
5: And different calls today.
4: When you say we're taking calls, there's always that possibility nobody calls. The number is 877-3-DP-SHOW. Johnny from South Carolina, you're on, Marvin, right? Can we get Johnny?
0: What's going on, Mr. Rialli?
4: My man, Johnny. My name is Anthony Joseph Paul Rialli. Pleasure to meet you.
0: I have a question for you.
4: Yes, sir.
0: And I realize I'm going to put you on the spot right here.
4: My whole life's a spot, man. I got three kids. Let's go.
0: All right. Here's the deal. Describe to me the most memorable exchange that you had with Woody Page during all those many years.
4: You picked the right guy, too. Oh, there's 10. There's 15. I mean, I had personal moments where I take Woody out to dinner with me and my wife and her business friends. My wife was working in West African business, and Woody is having an hour-long conversation with someone from Benin. I mean, so just imagine that for a second, okay? Woody has told me conversations about playing touch football with Elvis, where Elvis broke his thumb, and there is documentation about this in the newspaper. But I'll give you the number one story for Woody Page. A conversation I had to have with him along with our producers, which followed an episode of Around the Horn, where Woody's chalkboard was featured prominently. And on the chalkboard, it said, for a good time, please call 877-HORN, or something along those lines, the numbers I just gave you, right? Do you know where this is going, dear caller? You don't know where this is going. The number was actually a sex line, and Woody Page, it was a sexy time after hours, and Woody put it on the blackboard behind his answers for Around the Horn. That is a moment I had to sit down with Woody and be like, Woody, we can't have that. Now, I didn't say those words specifically. I led that to somebody who was a little bit older than me because I couldn't stop laughing. I couldn't stop laughing. Did he know? Was he just working the idea that Horn would work? Or did he see it, you know, back in the 1990s? You would have had newspapers and have these numbers on them, right, Paulie? Yeah.
5: With Around the Horn, when you guys first started it, yeah. Was it because, you know, the scoring system Around the Horn, I remember when we first started watching the show, I'm like, I'm not sure what they're doing there. And you always get asked about that a lot.
4: Yes.
5: But what were you told, or was it your decision with the scoring system?
4: Initially, as I took over the show from Max Kellerman, who was hosting, and that show was very much Max forward, I think I would describe it respectfully. He would decide the final debate, and then he would give his take. I was trying to avoid giving takes. I didn't think the show needed that. I thought the show needed to actually be more performative in the scoring system. So I played up the scoring system, and I tried to convey, it doesn't matter if you have an opinion. You have to prove why your opinion is right in this moment, you know, and bring it up with access, with stats, with information, however you want to do it. But for me, it was very important that that those guys proved why their opinion was right and be competitive about it. But I wanted to score the show like I have determined life scores us all. Right? With an incredible amount of chaos and fickle nature. So some days I would score because you gave the best stats. Some days I would score because you had the greatest interview. You were at the game. You get points for that. All these things played in, and I never told you which way I was scoring it because that's what life will do. Dear viewer, believe me, life will score you differently every day. You got to roll with it, and you got to meet it with a smile, and that's how I feel about it. So thank you very much for asking that question. We got a big show today. Hour 2 is coming up. Kevin Clark's going to be here. This is NFL. And he's going to be talking. I need to talk about Jalen Hurts. The video that was going around yesterday is a must talk about Jalen Hurts. What is the social media team doing to the quarterback of the Philadelphia Eagles, highlighting his interceptions? So Kevin Clark will be with us. I want to talk Russell Westbrook, one of my favorite players the last 20 years of the NBA, has called it a career. I think I have a different view of Russell Westbrook than most people. First off, Russell Westbrook's a hard name to say, so we're going to have to practice in the commercial break for that, guys. Somebody give me a Russell Westbrook real quick. Russell Westbrook! Our old poll, we'll get that up. Our new poll, we'll get that coming up. And then Ramona Shelburne later in the day, we'll talk some Lakers sale. All here on the DP Show.
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24: Scary moment at Dodger Stadium last night when Freddie Freeman in the top of the 8th inning took a tumble into the visitor's dugout going after a foul ball.
25: I am sore. Kneecaps are sore, shoulder sore, hands sore, wrist sore. I fell. So I'm in good spirits. I've already cold tubbed. I've done everything I needed to do to put myself in a position to be able to hopefully play tomorrow. I just talked to Doc and Andrew and Gomer and everybody in there, so we'll just see how I feel tomorrow when I wake up.
24: Luckily, Freeman's okay, just sore. He's pushing to be in the lineup tonight. We'll see if that happens as the Dodgers open up a huge four-game series against the Milwaukee Brewers, two games better than the Dodgers for the best record in the National League. This Dodger Report presented by Nabby and Tankless Water Heaters with the Dodgers. I'm David Vassay, 570 LA Sports.
21: 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Morongo Casino, Dodgers on Deck, kicks off at 6 p.m.
0: Not even 1 year after Mark Walter buys the Los Angeles Lakers.
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4: When you're a billionaire, you aspire to own the Lakers. 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So I can't imagine any logical reason to sell the Lakers.
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7: Everything you could possibly want near you. It's like a sports museum in here. It's almost too much. This is what my brain feels like on most days. You know, Paulie, can I admit something to you? I went decaf for like the last 4 days. Oh. Out of respect for you guys.
4: So this isn't full reality.
7: But then this morning I changed it up and went back to caffeine. That's what I did.
4: And your tolerance is down.
7: I don't know. I mean, tolerance is, who knows? I don't know anything about it. But I'm aware of how I can, you know, a reality 5 is a whatever, 10. I don't know what I'm trying to say. But this is what my brain feels like. My brain feels like the Man Cave. I am Man Cave sitting today as Dan. He's now on this incredible journey. I know he was worried about the speech, guys. The speech is going to be fine. I mean, he's giving out the Lombardi Trophy in front of a billion people. I think it's going to be the dance, because now you're physically touching your daughter. Do we know the song?
4: I think it's Fly Me to the Moon by Sinatra.
7: Oh, that's good.
4: But Dan has talked about this in detail before. Yeah. Giving out the Super Bowl trophy, it's more about juggling the crowd and the noise and just getting on and off the stage. Yeah. There's no emotion in it. He's focused.
7: Wow. I say it. I know he's going to do it. I've been to a wedding with Dan before. He's the consummate wedding guest. Very tall in the back of pictures. Great hair. Looking good. I go the other way. I'm jumping in every photo. So then the photos come up and I'm like a blur. Like, you don't even see my face because I'm moving. Very consummate. But this is different. Let the tears come, Dan. You earned every single one of them. So I'm cave sitting. Hopefully not in fuego in this cave. You don't want to burn the cave down. Although I think the cave is where they invented en fuego, right? I mean, that's where we first invented en fuego. What do we have today? NFL preseason games tonight. 6 on the schedule. Paulie, do me a solid and tell me the skid.
4: Here we go. You got Lions, Bengals, Packers, Steelers, Colts, Patriots. By the way, these all have betting lines, Dylan, which is the weirdest thing. Cardinals, Raiders, Chargers, Texans, Titans, 49ers. If you had to watch one, Is it Cardinals-Raiders because of the quarterback situation?
7: It's Cardinals-Raiders because of Mendoza.
4: Yeah.
7: Yeah, and you're watching Mendoza.
4: And a little Carson Beck?
7: A little Carson Beck, but it's Mendoza for me. I mean, that it really comes down to Mendoza for me. I mean, let's be fair. If it were Aaron Rodgers versus Jordan Love for a little bit, Steelers-Packers could be something, but we know how this is going to play out. Why am I getting that face, Marvin?
26: I'm going to disagree. I'm going to go Chargers-Texans. I think there's a lot of question marks for those two teams. Maybe if this was the regular season, that would be my number one pick, because both of those teams have real question marks. Yeah. I mean, look, the Texans have a great defense, but you have so many questions about C.J. Stroud.
7: If this was the regular season, I'd be worried for Justin Herbert, as I always am. And I'm not – I mean, this has nothing to do with anything. Since he joined the NFL, he's been hit and sacked more than any other quarterback in the league, and then this would be the Texans. But he's not going to be getting that tonight, so I'm not worried about that. Dylan.
1: Yeah, it is funny. If you're looking at the slate, if this was the regular season, you'd be like, this is a banger of games. Yeah, even just starting with Lions-Bengals, which actually I will be betting on, Paul, which is why they put betting lines out for idiots like me.
7: Fritzy.
6: I'm going for the visually pleasing and the legendary teams of the Packers and Steelers, even though we're not going to see the guys
7: we want.
6: It's
7: visually pleasing. You know, I mean, I will say this. I have two schools of thought for preseason game one. It could be very visually pleasing, right? It's the first time you're seeing it, and now you have guys playing for their jobs, and there's always a last-second touchdown that makes you blows your mind, and there's a player, one player every year who has a three-touchdown game out of nowhere, and you feel like you're – so I'm watching for that, but my face while I'm watching is just a little bit this, you know? I struggle with this. This is not the confessional, but let me use it as confessional right now. I stopped watching Hard Knocks very, very suddenly after the Vontae Davis release. Does anybody remember that? The cut, specifically. They cut him on camera, and his facial reaction and the way he said, I need to call my grandma. I can't exactly live with watching every play, every fumble, every trip. That could mean that guy's now out of a job. That's where I struggle with the preseason. Call me whatever you want, but that's where Paulie?
4: I'm right with you. I watch more of the third and fourth quarter of preseason games, which is quite odd, but I want to watch those second and third tier guys who I loved watching college in the MAC or in the WAC, and they're trying to make the team. And when some, you know, running back out of Tulsa fumbles in the fourth quarter, I'm like, oh no, he's going home. I actually get
7: You're
4: upset.
7: Watching the third and fourth. Dylan's watching the third and fourth to see if the quarterback takes a knee to get his rushing yards below the number he had in a parlay.
1: I mean, literally, the Hall of Fame game, we had an instant classic. 33-30, last-second touchdown.
7: This is you're allowed to say that was an enjoyable watch. I don't understand how we all have, you know, ball, and preseason ain't ball. Okay, but it's fun to watch. 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We love Liberty in the Reality household, the Liberty Bibbities, but also because they shoot their commercials a mile from our house or so, you know, just outside Governor's Island where you could see the Statue of Liberty.
4: That was buttery smooth by you. All right, I got a question for you in the room specifically about the Raiders. Mm-hmm. Let's say Fernando Mendoza plays really well in the preseason. A couple preseason games, gets a ton of reps for the Raiders. Their plan, in theory, is to start Kirk Cousins, you would think, and let him play until they're not in the playoff picture anymore, which they may not be, and then hand the reins over to Mendoza. Kind of like when Jared Goff was drafted, and they went Case Keenum, and they had a plan. Would you consider, if you're the Raiders, if Mendoza plays lights out and looks ready to go, throwing that plan away, or do you stick to the plan?
7: I'm a throw-a-plan-away guy.
4: Really?
7: I'm a throw-away-a-plan guy, yeah. If it's there, it's there, you know? I understand where we are in the world now where Sam Darnold had a plan, and then his plan broke right before his eyes, and he won that championship with another team. But for me, there's no difference now in today's game of sitting or not sitting. I play guys. Is that a hot take from reality?
4: But doesn't that sound like what bad teams do? A bunch of years ago, didn't the Bears start Justin Fields with a bad line too early and it hurts him? The Raiders didn't have the best line last year.
7: If you think he's the guy, let him be the guy. You know, there's a scene, and when Harry met Sally, when you fall in love, you want to start that moment right as soon as possible. If I'm falling in love with Fernando Mendoza in preseason games 1, 2, and 3, I want that love affair to start as soon as possible. Dylan.
1: Yeah, I agree. The only argument against it, though, I think, is you don't want to do the start him week 1, week 3, yank him and put Kirk Cousins in, and then try and kind of restart that, rebuild the confidence again from the jump.
7: Marvin.
26: I'm with you because, look, I overreacted like crazy after the Hall of Fame game. I was like, look, Carson Beck, he might start for the NFC in the Pro Bowl.
1: MVP.
26: I mean, he looked great.
7: Bloop, bloop.
4: Wait. Oh, you got blooped?
7: No, blooped.
6: All right.
7: Taking calls, 877-3-DP-SHOW, if you want to get in here and talking. I see someone on there for Russell Westbrook. I want to talk Russell Westbrook. And Jaden Daniels, I'm being promised it's a tasteful joke about Jaden Daniels. You know what? Let's try that. If it's tasteful, Lucas from Texas. My name is Anthony Joseph Paul Reale. Welcome to the Dan Patrick Show.
8: Hey, guys. Good morning.
7: Good morning.
8: You know, the Jaden Daniels thing, you know, it's shocking to me that we create a system where athletes and coaches can go between schools as easily as they want to and move wherever. And then all of a sudden we're having lawsuits between former athletes and their universities. It really is severing the tie of relationships. And my tasteful joke, I guess, it was not really towards that, was more I was going to play along with this idea of Dan.
7: Oh, okay.
8: Damn, sure. Dude, you look good. I mean, have you gotten some work done? You look younger. You look more energetic. Maybe a little cappuccino. You look great, my man.
4: Work done.
7: Work done. You don't think work done's a compliment?
4: I don't think that's a compliment. I think that's an accusation.
7: No.
4: You're lean and mean.
7: Lean and mean and fighting machine. It's a tasteful joke. He's saying Dan, no one will ever confuse Dan and I. That's for sure. But that's a tasteful joke. Fritzy, does it rise to doing material in your stand-up?
6: It just may. At the very least, I may have to put a limerick together on this whole accusation thing.
7: Back on the Jaden Daniels, since that's where he started, and thank you for the call. Let's check out the poll here, Dylan. What do we have on Jaden Daniels?
1: So results-wise, we asked the people, should LSU have given out Jaden Daniels number 5? 82% say yeah. And then the college football player most deserving of having their jersey number retired, we threw out for the sake of argument, Cam Newton at Auburn, Tim Tebow at Florida, Joe Burrow at LSU, yeah. Or other.
7: Yeah.
1: Tim Tebow sprinting away with it, 68%.
7: Yeah. I mean, for me, that was a no-brainer. And that's the one I knew from recall. Two players, at least, were 15 within 2 to 3 seasons of Tim Tebow. And that's just how Florida chose to do it. You got to work hard to get 82% of people to agree on anything. 82% saying it's a bad look for Jaden Daniels is tough right now. Can't wait to ask Kevin Clark about it. He'll be our guest in just about 10 minutes now. Kevin Clark, this is football host, friend of the program. He is my hot gossip friend. So I want to know, he's talked to the Detroit Lions in camp, Jared Goff. He's talked to Shedeur Sanders and Tom Monken in Cleveland's camp. And he's talked to Josh Allen and Joe Brady in the Buffalo Bills camp. Really dying to know what he got from those three. And I always wondered, can you feel, when you're someone like Kevin Clark, can you feel a palatable difference between one camp and the other and thinking this one's got it, Todd?
6: I believe in that kind of stuff, that you just, something's in the air about the expectations. Hopefully they're realistic expectations. But I think, you know, no two camps are alike, and you're seeing how the guys are interacting with one another, how the coaches are. There's something in the air, like, hey, this could be a special year, or they have their heads and their shoulders down, like we're going to suck again like we did last year.
7: Mm-hmm. Marvin?
26: I do have questions about the Buffalo Bills with the new head coach. Like, how's the practice being run? How's the culture around the team now with a new coach? After you had a head coach that had one of the best stretches right. in the
7: team's
26: history.
7: What you have there, though, at least is someone from in-house, right? So you have a familiarity between Josh Allen and Joe Brady. Josh Allen told Kevin Clark, you know, you keep on knocking on that door, occasionally, eventually, it's going to open up, right? And I like that idea of patience, you know. But should Josh Allen be patient right now is a question I'm going to ask Kevin Clark. Go ahead, Paul.
4: And we're a little full circle there. We talked about Joe Burrow earlier today. Joe Brady, LSU passing game coordinator in 2019. Yep. And he got really hot that year with the Joe Burrow. And then he didn't get the head coaching job. He went to the Carolina Panthers as their OC and then went to the Bills and worked his way up. So it's almost like a pause in his career before he took over the Bills.
7: So Kevin Clark with us on the other side. Sister Mary Jo will be with us in hour 3. I am excited about this. She threw out the first pitch at Pope Night, the Chicago White Sox. A smashing success. Did you see all the Pope hats? I mean, I would ask Sister Mary Jo kind of a hot topic question, but when does it go from religious to sacrilegious? Was anybody drinking beer out of the Pope hats? Would that be allowed, Fritzy?
6: And if you're having trouble watching the game because the person in front is wearing one of those hats, can you have someone put their Pope hat down?
7: You're right.
6: How do you
7: that.
6: Say that to someone?
7: Can't take the Pope hat off, right?
4: Out on the south side.
7: They should have leaned in a little bit more, too. A Pope mobile to take out the relief pitchers, right? We've seen that one before. That would have been nice. You know, white smoke, gray smoke, black smoke. Dylan, the waves, right? You only wave like this. Yeah. Uh-huh.
4: Instead of nachos, you have wafers. We're Catholic. We could say that.
7: Like that. Again, there's a fine line, religious and sacrilegious. We'll see. We'll see. And what an athlete, too. She's still got to be hitting 50 or 60 on the gun. And then Ramona Shelburne in hour three, picking up the pieces of this Los Angeles Lakers sold story. Does it make any sense to me? My friend Bill Plaschke, writing in the LA Times last night, something doesn't smell right. Who knew the Los Angeles Lakers were a flip-your-house property? Taking a break right here. Kevin Clark, this is football back on the other side. This is the Dan Patrick Show.
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11: 6:30 a.m., your alarm goes off. You jolt awake and start thinking about fueling your gut? 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
24: Hey, you know how the world's kind of in a real scary place right now with the horrible stories we hear about every week? I'm Robert Evans. I'm a journalist, and I cover the international fascist movement. And in 2019, July of that year, I decided to do something a little bit different. Instead of covering horror, I wanted to go look for hope. And I found it in a place you might find kind of unlikely, northeastern Syria. The region I visited is known as Rojava, and when the Western media covers it, they mostly just refer to these people as the Kurds. Since 2013, a loose alliance of revolutionaries over there have been fighting to not just drive back ISIS, but to establish something of a utopia, an egalitarian, feminist, eco-conscious community in a place that previously had known mostly war and terror. In The Women's War, I'll take you to this place, and I'll introduce you to the revolutionaries fighting to build it. 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Follow me as I travel to a land of war and hope, a place trapped on the edge of utopia and oblivion. I'm Robert Evans. 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

0: So a funny thing happened on the way to learning how to host a radio show. A microphone's important. And now I've learned I've been muting myself because I walk away from the microphone. So finally, something ESPN could never do. Now I'm being muted. Well done, Danettes. Let's stay in front of the microphone, reality, please. Okay. Look at this. My friend Kevin Clark is with us. I've waited for this for so long. Kevin Clark, this is Football Omaha. Of course, ESPN, my main man who took his son Teddy to the Yankee game last night, and he's walking around with a jersey that said legend. I love that.
1: And not only that, it had Mickey Mouse on the front. As a proud Disney employee, we had to shout out them. But he's obsessed with the Yankees, yeah. As you know. Yeah. I have one dad question for you.
0: Yes,
1: okay?
0: Sir.
1: By Yankee Stadium. Not to hijack this.
0: Yes.
1: So last night, we go to the playground on the third or fourth level. And as we're there, a moonshot goes high into the air. And he sees it because we're level with it. And it goes over his head, and he's mesmerized. Okay? Mesmerized. Like, this is a foundational moment in his life, seeing a Major League Baseball go high in the air over his head. Probably, it felt like it was close enough to grab, but obviously it wasn't. Maybe 50 feet, okay? Julio Rodriguez hit. Okay, goes into the right field bleachers, and he's mesmerized. And on the way home, he goes, "Daddy, which Yankee hit that ball?" And I don't have the heart to say it was Julio Rodriguez. So I said, "Son, that was Spencer Jones." And now he's going around telling Mom, "Spencer Jones hit a home run that went right by my head." And it was this ethical of me.
0: Yeah.
1: And now my feeling is he's obsessed with the Yankees. He's going to have this forever. Maybe he'll fact check it in 30 years. I don't know. Mm. Was this an ethical dad move?
0: Well, you only find out when he applies for colleges. That's for you. I love Teddy. Love seeing him out there. We have a story today, Kevin, that I just need to get your take on. Before we get to everything you've done, all the great conversations you've had with the Bills camp and Lions camp. Jaden Daniels, cease and desist. Have you ever been served a cease and desist letter, by the way?
1: Not yet, but the day is young.
0: It's possible. Your wife has Pulitzer Prize winner. I am now obligated to say, I am proud to say.
1: Pulitzer Prize winner. Yes. I don't think she gets lots of scary lawyer letters, but nothing that rises to a level of this.
0: From Jaden Daniels, attorneys to LSU, saying number 5. Nope. You can't give that away. You can't let someone else wear that. And I am thinking of you, my friend, the Miami Hurricaniac.
1: Yeah.
0: You are a Hurricaniac. And let's think. Ray Lewis. Ed Reed.
1: Mm-hmm.
0: Vinny Testaverde. Bernie Kosar.
1: George Myra, number 10.
0: Okay. Willis.
1: Yeah, lot of numbers you wouldn't think are, because it's, you know, they played football for like 70 years before they got good, basically. Yeah.
0: But a lot of great numbers.
1: A lot of greats. So I think there's a lot to this story. Yeah. I think it's a perfect August 13th story. Thank you,
0: Jaden Daniels, lawyers, for
1: dropping this. I saw a couple of tweets, "Hey, shouldn't he be worried about training camp?" He's worried about training camp. His lawyer is worried about us and getting through this content week. So I appreciate you, Jaden Daniels' lawyer. So they're trying to say now, if you see the last couple hours, "Oh, no, this is unrelated. We just don't want him using the NIL, okay? We don't want him using the name, image, and likeness." But we know, timeline-wise, it was a reaction to DJ Pickett, who was a 5-star out of Tampa last year, who, by the way, is a stud, 6'4 cornerback.
0: Yeah, he's
1: in the
0: American
1: NFL very soon. Yeah, he's a very, very good player. So Brian Kelly promised a number 5. Jaden Daniels gets upset about that. I understand that part. But now people, I think, I saw a bunch of LSU fans diminishing what Jaden Daniels accomplished. He won the Heisman Trophy. He had one of the most explosive play rates of anybody in the history of college football. I know Joe Burrow retired as their left college having the most touchdown passes in history. He has that record until Billy Zappi gets it 2 years later. But Jaden Daniels put up almost just as good numbers, okay? He doesn't win the national championship because the defense was awful and Brian Kelly was the worst coach at Ogeron in Baton Rouge, okay? But I'm gonna broaden this, Tony.
0: Yeah.
1: You mentioned Miami.
0: Yeah.
1: We can't be retiring college numbers. We can't do it. There's too many players.
0: Too many players.
1: The House settlement just went to 105 players.
0: Yeah.
1: Okay, on scholarship.
0: We got two number 12s, two number 36s. We don't even know who's on the field.
1: We're lucky if we have two to a number. We might be throwing three on for special teams.
0: I think I hear you on that. But if someone were to come in, even if his name were Teddy Clark, and say, you know what, I want Ray Lewis's number in Miami. I think I'm the guy to take that number.
1: Yeah. So they face this issue. They reissue jersey numbers that have been retired or honored, whatever you want to call it.
0: Yeah.
1: And this is what you should do. Okay. They put a patch there that says Ray Lewis.
0: So you're saying Miami has solved this already. The bright minds of Miami.
1: They've solved this already. Yep. So what DJ Pickett has to do this fall, easiest thing in the world, he's got a little patch on his right shoulder that says Jaden Daniels with a Heisman Trophy logo.
0: There we go.
1: We did it.
0: Solutions-oriented Kevin Clark.
1: And then DJ Pickett's on TV all the time. Every time they show him, he's honoring Jaden Daniels.
0: Solutions-oriented Kevin Clark. Done. This is why 31% win percentage on Around the Horn, second time in show history. Jalen Hurts, you got to explain this to me, because just 2 days ago I'm watching Kevin Clark make some great television on First Take defending Jalen Hurts and saying, I don't know why he gets criticism that others don't. He won a Super Bowl. And now we have social media of the team posting a video. And it's not just a video. Let me get my take out here first. This was cinematic. This was Scorsese. The deep focus on Jalen Hurts to start the video in beautiful sunlit sun flare, like J.J. Abrams, to combine two directors. I don't know what I'm doing. And then the interception, and now we're seeing an interception, and they're celebrating Hugh Mitchell's interception, but everyone's focused on Jalen Hurts. What is happening here?
1: There were a lot of examples, Tony, in the last 24 hours of teams that cut out who threw the pass on a social media interception. Mm-hmm. I look at it differently. I think the Eagles fans, Eagles fans and whatever media, I think that Jalen Hurts is the guy. No one's trying to bench him. No one's trying to run out of town. I don't think his confidence is going to get shot because Quinion Mitchell is one of the best cornerbacks in football, intercepts him. I just don't think it's that big a deal. I think if you're in Cleveland, Tony, and it's Shedeur Sanders, and you're trying to pump him up, and you're trying to have his confidence go, or whomever, Dylan Gabriel in Cleveland, because you're in a competition, that's one thing. No one's taking Jalen Hurts' job. Tanner McKee's not taking Jalen Hurts'
0: job. That's not the only thing that's in play here, Kevin.
1: I know.
0: It's not a big deal unless the fans think it's a big deal. Let me. This is my own. I'm positing a theory here.
1: Okay.
0: To the master take maker. Do you remember the doomsday clock?
1: Yeah.
0: This was a thing, a big thing.
1: Of course.
0: Children our age in school. And it was Cold War or whatever it was. We solved the ozone layer. And you find out the doomsday clock, I remember this, we solved the ozone layer in the 90s or whatever, and I was told the doomsday clock was much better. It moved to 11:57.
1: Yeah,
0: and I was like, 11:57? Yeah. That doesn't sound better. It should be like 6:30. You know, I mean, Jalen Hurts just won a Super Bowl 1.5 seasons ago. Why does it feel like in Philadelphia there's a doomsday clock on him that's always at 11:57? Maybe not that he's going to take his job, but that he's not good. The doomsday clock should be at 6:30 a.m. for Jalen Hurts.
1: He gets punished for having good players around him in a way that I'm not sure I've seen with modern quarterback play. I don't know. Mahomes is a lot better than Jalen Hurts, okay? That's just the way it goes. Good, but no one is saying, hey, when Mahomes came into the league, he had Tyreek Hill, he had prime Travis Kelce, he had all pros in the offensive line, he had Kareem Hunt in the backfield, he had Andy Reid. He had advantages. And the only person, it's driving me nuts, the only person who gets criticized for having advantages is Jalen Hurts. Mm-hmm. We just talked about it with Jaden Daniels. Jaden Daniels had basically no advantages at LSU. He had bad coach, bad defense, good skill guys, but not Ja'Marr Chase and Justin Jefferson like Joe Burrow did. The discourse around Jalen Hurts has gotten so toxic and annoying that I have felt the need to become a Jalen Hurts defender. And even now, everybody's shorting the Eagles. Look at that roster. When I went around, Tony, to my training camp tours, I'd go to places like Buffalo and say, hey, guys, who's the second best player on this team after Josh Allen? And they go, Deion Dawkins kind of had an off year. Maybe it's Spencer Brown. There are maybe 6 or 7 guys who credibly on the Eagles would be the second best player on a lot of contenders. You mentioned Quinion Mitchell. Quinion Mitchell would be the second best player on a lot of teams that we're trying to get into the Super Bowl picture. Mm-hmm. And he's not the second best player on the Eagles. So it's driving me nuts that media and fans not only want to short Jalen Hurts, they want to move the Eagles out of the quarterback the Super Bowl.
0: All right, well, let's keep you off the toxicity then. Let's get to the positivity here. You just referenced the Bills. You talked to Joe Brady. And you talked to Josh Allen. Josh Allen told you, you keep on knocking on that door, the door is going to open up. Is patience the right mindset for Josh Allen in year 9?
1: Yes. It's a dangerous.

0: And it was always, you'd always have this in Cleveland, not now, but in the past, where it's like, you know, people come up to you. The big thing, whether it was in Cleveland or some of these older, you know, the Jets, whether it was there were a couple other franchises that have always been stuck in the mud. And you'd go to these places on August 10th rally, and there'd be people trying to distance themselves from what was about to happen.
1: Yeah.
0: They'd go, oh, I don't know. All right, so
1: where was that? Where was that in this offseason?
0: It was for now.
1: Yeah.
0: I only went to Lions, Browns, Bills, Packers. So the Browns were the team that were probably not in playoff contention. Yeah. But I felt like Todd Monken is the right guy for that situation. So I really didn't go to a team where I was like, I don't know. I used to do that when I used to do every team. Doesn't really happen anymore. I didn't go. One thing is I didn't go to Pittsburgh. And part of it, Tony, was timing and all that stuff. But I just don't see much going on in Pittsburgh. I don't see a happy ending there. I don't see, I felt like the hire with Mike McCarthy was a little bit weird, really, when he talked about having three coaches since 1969 and everyone fitting the same profile, right? Young coordinator, let's go, football mind, let's have 20 years with this guy. And we'll just set our clock and we'll see in 20 years when it's time to make a new hire. Mike McCarthy to me feels like a stopgap win now type of guy to maximize the window they have right now. Mm-hmm. The Steelers to me have never made decisions like that. Mm-hmm. That was what gave me pause on the whole thing. I think I had a lot of people, Steelers fans, been mad at me for talking about Aaron Rodgers and how short he was throwing last year and how quick he was throwing. He can't move anymore.
1: It's about to be shorter. And it's about to be quicker.
0: It's about to be quicker. Exactly. He can't move anymore. He still has the vision. That doesn't really go away. Although I'm about to enter my 40s. Maybe my vision will start to go. But he's still got the vision. He just can't move.
1: Yeah.
0: And so that's my concern. People were saying, oh, he didn't have enough targets, the skill guys last year. Arthur Smith was giving him bad plays. Guys, I promise you, if Aaron Rodgers could have.
1: All right. You're down on the Steelers. I'm hearing you loud and clear.
0: Yeah. It drives me.
1: He can't move. I'm going to ask you to move now. This is a rapid fire. New Bills Stadium, official Kevin Clark review, giving it high mark.
0: Oh, I like that.
1: Yeah,
0: hey,
1: still got it.
0: Outdoor football is good.
1: Good.
0: I don't know, Reali, why everybody decided that everything has to look like SoFi Stadium so it could have a Final Four. And you know what Buffalo did that I like? They said, we're not going to get a Final Four. We're not going to get a Super Bowl.
1: Totally agree.
0: We're going to give a stadium for our fans.
1: Lean in. And if you're at the stadium looking for the biggest screen you could watch, you've already got another problem. Watch the game. Cold Water Clark. Dump cold water on a team right now that people think are higher than you think.
0: I still want to see more from the Jaguars. Mm-hmm. I still want to see more from the Jaguars, who have a lot of buzz going into the season. I loved what Liam Cohen did last year, treating Trevor Lawrence, giving Trevor Lawrence a Baker Mayfield scheme where he's using his legs a little bit more.
1: But you need more from Jacksonville.
0: Tons of confidence. But it was an 8-game sample size. Lawrence didn't take care of the ball in the playoffs. He didn't take care of the ball in the early part of the season. I just want to see a little bit more.
1: Last one, your hot goss, Kevin Clark, for a reason. What's the hottest goss you're hearing in NFL camps this offseason?
0: Oh my gosh. Oh, I have a good one.
1: Yeah.
0: So a couple of GMs told me that in the NIL era now, that there are players who come to them because they're so conditioned from NIL that, like, on August 13th, they'll come in and they'll go, this just isn't working. This just isn't working. I want to leave. And they'll go, what? There's no transfer portal here.
1: You want to go back to college?
0: There's no transfer portal here. You can't leave and go to South Carolina. This is the NFL, man.
1: Yes, that is Kevin Clark. This is the NFL. This is Kevin Clark. His show is This Is Football, Omaha, and ESPN. You're my main man, KC. Thank you for doing this.
0: Yankee Stadium soon, Reality.
1: Yeah, let's get Teddy the legend out there, too. That's Kevin Clark taking a break right here. Open up to your calls, 877-3-DP-SHOW. Plenty more to talk about. Open-air stadiums. I want to talk some more open-air stadiums.
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24: The different color noises, white noise, brown noise, pink noise. Brown noise is deeper, has lower frequencies, it's got more bass, minimalizes that higher frequency. Mm-hmm. And I didn't really know this, but apparently you can liken some of these to sounds in nature. And apparently brown noise is more akin to like a river rapid or a heavy rainfall or thunder.
25: Because there's also white noise and pink noise, you think brown noise is just named after the color brown. Wrong. There was a scientist named Robert Brown from Scotland.
24: White noise is used, aside from just sleeping, a lot of times with like noise-canceling headphones and stuff, masking other sounds.
25: Pink noise is a little different. It's kind of like the compromise between white noise and brown noise.
24: As far as which one is best for sleep, there have been some very middling studies over the years. But at Oxford in 2017, they said that they fell asleep 40% faster listening to white noise, but their overall sleep was about the same.
25: Okay.
24: There was a study in 2017 from Northwestern of 13 older adults, and they said pink noise provided deeper sleep overall and improved ability to recall words.
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0: Stadiums.

0: Bills' new stadium got a lot of heat this weekend for being outside, which I don't know, this was a surprise to people. Obstructed views, which is a real thing, but I think if you looked at the fine print, they're not selling those seats at the same rate or any rate. I would have to look that up. But and then the screens. If you're watching the game on screens inside the stadium, I really think we got to get, you know, a check on you. You get a priority check. Go ahead, Paul.
1: Some people were bothered that the Bills' new screens were smaller than normal, but I think that might be a good thing, so you're focused on the game more.
0: Yeah, I mean, so here's what I the only thing that I stand on with the Buffalo Bills. You have the best home field advantage you could have is to be outside in December, January. That's the best home field advantage you're going to have. You play your division opponent, Miami, they're coming up. You play your, in New England, of course, the Jets. You throw in one more game. Maybe you can get home field in the playoffs. This is everything you want. If it were a stadium, is in a dome stadium, is Josh Allen a quarterback who could succeed in a dome stadium? Yeah, I believe so. I believe he would be cutting and throwing 80 yards in perfect weather. But the opposite side is you're better with your fans being your fans for the foreseeable 50 years that you want this stadium to live. Open air stadiums, Bill Stadium. What are we doing with the Bears Stadium, Paulie? Speak to me.
1: Well, no matter where it goes, whether it's Hammond, Indiana, or Arlington Heights, it won't be downtown.
0: Mm-hmm.
1: And almost for sure, it's going to have a cover. It's going to want to have the glass tops like a sunroof in a car that doesn't open. You can see the elements, you just can't feel the elements. And the other stadiums that are upcoming, Titans, domed. Browns, covered, dome, or glass top. They don't call it dome anymore. It's like that see-through piece, snow globe. The new Commanders, likely dome, and the Chiefs mock-up was likely dome. Or retractable.
0: Mm-hmm.
1: Possible retractable.
0: The glass cover comes with curtains as well, or are we going Jerry Jones, man versus the sun? We're going to win it this time. The first 93 million miles in the first billions of years we lost, but this time we got to figure it out.
1: And Front Office Sports had an article that the trend is obviously so they could do concerts and events and make it a year-round revenue maker. But if the fans don't like it, do the fans have any say?
0: Dylan, what you got?
2: Well, even like if you're the Bills and you have an open-air stadium, you get a lot of mileage out of it non-football season as well. I mean, spring and summertime, you could still have events and concerts and stuff. So, like, you might miss out on a portion of the year that other teams with a dome stadium might get for generating extra money. But beyond that, I don't think it's much of a loss.
0: Fritzy, Broncos going to put a dome in there. How you feel about that?
3: I will not love that. I understand the, I don't want to call it greed, but I know you want to have a year-round venue, concerts and all kinds of things and the different weather, but going to a Bronco game and you're all dressed in your orange, you got to feel the chill in the air and the snow.
0: Yeah, but you're all really putting a lot of emphasis on year-round concerts. Like, I mean, that's not even in my thought process here. Football fan first and foremost, you know? Dylan?
2: Yeah, no, I don't care about that either. I'm thinking about the people who own the team. Are probably
0: don't think
2: like,
0: about
2: is
0: the people. Here's a great rule for that. Don't think about the people who own the stadium. You're doing it right. That's my rule.
2: Just
0: I say that respectfully and positively with a smile on my face. You know. Do we have any poll results there, D?
2: Yeah, well, we actually threw up. If you're a fan of a cold weather team, would you want your stadium open or domed? Or I guess you could throw a third one in, which is retractable, but that's kind of cheating.
0: All right. Yeah. Let's see that. Let's use the Bills as our... would you prefer the Bills to have a dome stadium? I mean, I know there's a minority who say, well, win it with Josh Allen right now, get him a dome right now, he would be explosive in a dome. I mean, he would be. He's explosive everywhere.
1: You could make the case he'd be better in the weather because he's got a bigger, stronger arm than the guy he's facing almost by default. You know, I've always wondered about the Minnesota Vikings fans.
0: Yeah.
1: People in Minnesota are tough and used to the weather.
0: Yeah.
1: When they got U.S. Bank Stadium, that was like, I think, 10 years ago.
0: Mm-hmm.
1: Did they want a dome? And it's a cool place.
0: Yeah.
1: I've seen it. We've been there. It's a cool-looking place.
0: Not if you're a bird.
1: No. But do you think Vikings fans at the time would have preferred an open-air stadium and all that comes with it?
0: Last time I saw a Vikings fan outdoors, it was Bud Grant, I believe.
1: Short sleeves.
0: No shirt on, short sleeves. In my mind's eye, he had no shirt on. But maybe it was short sleeves for a 99-year-old man in minus 15-degree temperature. I believe that is... you are who you are, and I believe the stadium should also be who you are. Yeah, Marv.
4: Yeah, I think if you're a Bears fan or if you're a Steelers fan, and you have a, you know, new stadium, it should be what the old stadium was. Like the Vikings and the Lions, they've always had a dome, at least in my lifetime. Yeah. They had the Superdome, and then they had the Metrodome. And so now, obviously, we're just going to go to another dome because we've had that for the past 40 years.
0: And Dylan?
2: Yeah, I mean, think of all the great snow games you would miss out on if Lambeau had a dome on it. You know, it's sort of part of, like, the football lore. And, I mean, I'm sure fans, like, if you take Minnesota, for example, fans would probably be more willing to have it be open air. Players, I think, might not mind playing in a nice, you know, heated, domed environment, particularly if they,
0: you know. Oh, Fritzy, you know what? Fritzy, your thinking face is just exquisite. can we let me, come on. I mean, it's exquisite. It also looks like you had some bad sausage.
3: Yeah, it's a mixture of
0: those. Yeah, okay. So there's a little bit of that going on.
3: I'm going to jump on, like, with Dylan, like John Facenda, the frozen tundra. What if those things never existed? It's like, what would you call that?
0: Yeah, I mean, this is all part of these imagery.
1: The Packers beat the Bears at room temperature. It was 72 degrees that day.
0: 877-3-DP-SHOW. 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StanPatrick.com. DP Show. Of course, hello again, Peacock. All right. I've been called a peacock before, and now I am a peacock here. I can't pass up something that says great job and thank you. Roscoe from Texas, my man. Roscoe, I've always wanted a friend who is Roscoe.
5: What's up, my man? Hold on, I got to get this in real quick.
0: Yeah, man.
5: 5'8", a decent 140.
0: I like, yes. What's the routine? I mean, that's pretty good. 5'8", 140. That's good.
5: You know, it's a dad's life right now. I'm taking care of my one year old son.
0: Enjoy
5: you know, being able
0: every
5: to
0: second
5: talk
0: of that.
5: To
0: go for it.
5: You. Oh man, thank you for everything you do. And like I told Mr. Tyler in the back, in my opinion, man, what you're doing right here, it's just a grown-up version of Around the Horn.
0: Yeah, grown-ups. Yeah, grown-ups. And also Fritzy, yeah.
5: Yeah, well, not only that, I got to shout out my man Dylan.
0: Yes.
5: You got a wine, food connoisseur. You know what I mean? Hey, you got a serious job right there. So enjoy it. I'm going to enjoy the next couple of days seeing you. And you know what I mean? Have a good time, Roscoe.
0: Go enjoy that one-year-old, though, man. This is the good stuff here. A grown-up Around the Horn? I'll take it. You know, people are like, you're sad Around the Horn's gone. Of course I'm sad, but I'm not running away from it. We could, tomorrow, if we got time to kill, maybe we can go around a certain other musical instrument, I'm sure, and play some score debate. That's not bad. You know, a topic that I would be doing on Around the Horn today, we'll get into hour three when we have Ramona Shelburne on. Los Angeles Lakers tale will be part of our conversation. Russell Westbrook. For me, Russell Westbrook was my favorite player of the last 20 years of the NBA. Loved the relentless tenacity, snarling athleticism. I thought he was, and this is through multiple knee injuries, including that Patrick Beverley knee injury that came really at a tough time, but he's heading at peak, right? The most athletic player in the NBA in some measures. If you're a 6'3" guy, as athletic as anybody is on the planet. When you watch an NBA game and Russell Westbrook was on the court, he looked different. He was everything. Russell Westbrook gave every part of Russell Westbrook in every game he played, and I appreciated that. And now I feel there has been a very interesting market correction in how people view Russell Westbrook as he announces his retirement from the game. And I would say it like this. You know how we say these players, there are often players who are better in today's era, they would be great in today's era. Rasheed Wallace would be amazing in today's era. Derek Coleman would be the kind of players. I think Russell Westbrook would be, he's great now all time, but take him back 15 years to the Allen Iverson 90s, and that may be the era for him. He evolved the game with triple doubles, but then the game evolved just as quickly away from him in 2 or 3 years after that. Efficiency became the rage, and people look down on him. I don't see it that way, and I hope to unpack that with Ramona Shelburne in Hour 3. Also, Sister Mary Jo coming up. Hour 3 of the Dan Patrick Show rolls on.
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9: Culver City, overturned crash just happened, all lanes blocked. 405 northbound from National to Olympic Boulevard. 20-minute delay nearby, you may want to take an alternate route where you can. No estimated time on when it'll be cleared, and it's jam-packed from 105. And Monrovia, we still have that earlier wreck involving a motorcycle, carpool, and left lane closed. 210 westbound between Huntington Drive and Santa Anita Avenue.
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19: Scary moment at Dodger Stadium last night when Freddie Freeman in the top of the eighth inning took a tumble into the visitor's dugout going after a foul ball.
20: I am sore. Kneecaps are sore, shoulder sore, hands sore, wrist sore. I fell. I'm in good spirits. I've already cold tubbed. I've done everything I needed to do to put myself in a position to be able to hopefully play tomorrow. I just talked to Doc and Andrew and Gomer and everybody in there, so we'll just see how I feel tomorrow when I wake up.
19: Luckily, Freeman's okay, just sore. He's pushing to be in the lineup tonight. We'll see if that happens as the Dodgers open up a huge four-game series against the Milwaukee Brewers, two games better than the Dodgers for the best record in the National League. This Dodger Report presented by Nabby and Tankless Water Heaters. With the Dodgers, I'm David Vassay, 570 LA Sports.
18: 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Morongo Casino, Dodgers on Deck, kicks off at 6 p.m.
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1: When you're a billionaire, you aspire to own the Lakers. 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And the cachet of owning the Lakers is something you actually can buy, and he did. 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So I can't imagine any logical reason to sell the Lakers.
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18: This is Dan
0: Patrick. Hour three of the Dan Patrick Show. I'm Tony Reale. Ramona Shelburne, my friend and ESPN NBA insider, will be with us later on in the hour to talk about the bombshell news of yesterday that she broke. The Los Angeles Lakers sold 1 year after being sold. Flipped like a property. Unbelievable. $12.5 billion in that sale. Are the Lakers still the Lakers? We'll get to that. But first, I'm so excited about today's guest right now. Look at this little boy on the screen right here. Sister Mary Jo Sobieck. Look at this little boy on the screen right here. That is me, little Anthony Reale at my first Holy Communion. The white suit, you know it well. You've seen it before. That is who you're talking to. My name is Anthony Reale, sister. It's a pleasure to meet you.
24: God bless you. I've been watching you on Around the Horn, Tony. It's good to meet you, too.
0: Oh, that, you warm my heart. Now I have to tell you something. I have a confession to make. Forgive me, sister. You weren't my first request for a guest on the show. I asked for the Holy Father, Pope Leo, a couple of weeks ago. You were my number two.
24: Well, I got his jersey on.
0: Yes, you have his South Side, also a South Side legend. So thank you so much for being here. I saw your face on the TV and on my feed, the viral sensation that you are, Sister Mary Jo, once again. This is not your first appearance on the Dan Patrick Show. 2018, you came here, you were at Marian Catholic School, you throw out a first pitch, it's all-time top one or two first pitches, and you became an overnight sensation. What was it like to go from, well, you're at a catechist at Marian Catholic High School, and now you're leading Sports Center, and you're leading the Dan Patrick Show, and you're a viral sensation.
24: Oh, gosh. I remember I was on Fox News also. I had gone out to New York, and they mentioned something about the viral pitch, and I said, well, what I hope they see more is my joy for life and my love for the gospel, because that's really what this platform is about. I mean, as you have, you know, I read about you, too, and being a lifelong Catholic, it's like, having this platform would be nothing if it wasn't used to give all the glory and honor to God. And so I see more athletes doing that more and more. And so it's just appropriate that, you know, it wasn't a strike, nor was it even near the zone.
0: Oh, we're talking about this pitch. Wait a second, sister. You had me chasing. A strike is a strike if the batter's chasing. And that had some lowdown. What are you hitting on the radar gun right now?
24: Oh, I don't know. I'll just tell you the story that I told back in the day.
0: Yeah.
24: When I grew up near a county fair.
0: Yeah.
24: Okay. You know the movie Sandlot.
0: Yes, of course.
24: That was my life growing up. It was right across the street. I'm the youngest of 10. The older, those were the neighborhoods when everybody had 8 to 10 kids and everybody was playing ball all day. And the county fair, we would go and do the radar gun.
0: Yeah.
24: And when I was a teenager, I could throw it about 76 miles an hour. Yeah.
0: Come on, sister. Yeah. And this took you through college and you played into your college life.
24: Correct.
0: And then the world sees it. I mean, you do the thing with the ball, which is just awesome as well. So you've got game. We all know you have got game. So you got the call back this week. I thought in a sport and a team that has a history, sister, you may not be, you may be too young to remember this. Disco Demolition Night was something in the 1970s that the White Sox tried to do to, in a similar way, have a fan engagement. And they had a riot because they were burning disco records. Long story short, Pope Hat Night. What an amazing success. What was it like to be in the ballpark that day? Did it feel holy?
24: It did. I mean, it actually felt like a big church revival.
0: Yeah.
24: Really.
0: Yeah.
24: I mean, and Pope Leo is all about engaging believers of all faiths, mm-hmm. right? And so, no, the stadium, it was overwhelming. And when they mentioned my name to throw the pitch, I was honored. It was really overwhelming. So it felt awesome. The sign of peace that they talk about.
0: Oh, this I loved. Oh,
24: yeah. And doing all that. It was really great.
0: You know, I said it to somebody who is not Catholic in my family, though. You know, the seventh inning stretch of baseball. Mm-hmm. Mass has a seventh inning stretch in Mass. It's called the sign of peace, you know? That's what we do. Right. I'd love to see that be a fifth inning. Do you think we get any converts in the ballpark that night?
24: I bet. Absolutely. Uh-huh. Sure.
0: Did anything get close to sacrilege? You know, you've got a lot of people and maybe there's alcohol involved and Pope hats.
24: No, I mean, there were people dressed in, you know, bishop garb and all that kind of stuff. But for me, and I think for you, God's presence can be seen in all places.
0: Yes. I feel that in my soul.
24: If we have eyes of faith, if we have eyes of faith to see it and don't be too rigid, you know, and allow God the freedom to just express God's self. No, I thought it was great. I mean, there were people imbibing. I was taking pictures with others and it was like, okay, you've had a lot to drink, but that's okay too. I mean, you know, but otherwise sacrilege, no.
0: Yeah. No. If beer were to be poured in the Pope hat and then to be drank out of the Pope hat, would that be sacrilege?
24: Maybe. I don't know.
0: Maybe. It would be a sin to waste the beer. It would be a sin, sister, to waste the beer. I'm still very much in love with the origin story here because, well, Mr. Paul Pops, please join this conversation right now. We have a connection. Our Paul Pops, another resident Catholic here, we're happy to say, and also
1: Marian Catholic. I'm a Marian Catholic grad, and I've known Sister Mary Jo for a while. And back in 2018, it was Marian Catholic night at Sox Park.
0: Yeah.
1: And I was invited to attend with all the other Marian Catholic people, Sister Mary Jo and all
0: this
1: the grads.
0: Incredible.
1: And they actually weirdly asked me to throw out the first pitch. And I wasn't able to go because of a family vacation. And I got the email, and I was very disappointed. I was distraught. I would have had a terrible pitch. I was a terrible athlete.
0: This is sliding doors.
1: I was an archer, and I emailed the president of the school, and Sister Mary Jo was on the email. She goes, Paul, I got you. I'll come out of the pen and take care of it. And I'm so glad she did because she did it so much better and so much more entertaining than I would have.
0: Wow.
24: Well, and here's another part of the story, Paul, that you might not know. When Sister Mary Paul tells that story, I think you were on the email with her.
1: Yes.
24: She was the president. She was asked then to throw the pitch. And she said, I understand that maybe you want to have a sister. So I didn't know that you were picked. And then she was picked. So I realize now how far down in the rotation I am.
0: Oh, you were the closer. They needed Mariana Rivera.
24: Shut the door.
1: It was divine intervention, sister, because you can throw and we can't.
0: Holy smoke is what we call it. We call it holy smoke. Real quick, they blew a 4-0 lead in the game two nights ago. Lost 5-4. How do you explain that theologically, sister?
24: Well, I left the stadium.
0: Oh, that's how you explain it. Okay.
24: I left early. I left early to get out of there just to avoid some of the crowds and traffic and all of that. So we joked about that, too. So, and others said, you know, maybe that's what they get for doing the Pope hat. But no, come on. That was just, I don't know.
0: When we say our prayers, does God care who wins those games? When we say our prayers for our teams? No. Okay.
24: Well, no, but we have to do the part too.
0: We have to do our part. You have done your part in an amazing way. I have sisters in my life. My cousin is a sister of the Disciples of the Lord Jesus Christ in Texas. It means very much to me and my family. And just being in public view and showing people how you are and living the life, I think is wonderful. And I wanted to put you in this place today so we could share this moment. Thank you very much, Sister Mary Jo.
24: Thank you so much for this opportunity to do that too.
0: Sister Mary Jo, the viral sensation, just throwing heat. I love that about you. Have a wonderful day. Bye now. Oh, man, I've always wondered, you know, one specific thing in that viral video of Pope Leo, another Southsider, of course, that's why they had them looking at the World Series. He's at the game. The cameras miraculously, I could say, catch him. And he looks like it's a tough point in the game, and he's muttering under his breath. You know? And is he muttering something not so nice about Scott Podsednik? You know, is that what's happening? I that's my dream get for the Real Deal podcast. Yeah, yeah. Paulie, what do you got?
1: You also know, just to put a bow on this story, there's a bit of a connection we have to the Pope, Robert Provost. He is from the south side of Chicago. He lived in a town called Dalton when I was little, and I was little. Never met him, never knew his family, but the Pope's father was my grade school superintendent. So in all my grade school yearbooks, there's
0: what
1: Mr. Provost.
0: What type of show are we running here? This show is blessed.
1: It's never come up before, but when I was little, Brookwood Junior High School and Elementary School in Glenwood, Illinois, our superintendent was Mr. Provost. He would walk in with a suit, and you puckered up because he was the boss.
0: Well, I mean.
1: And his son coached baseball and years later became a Sox fan. And
0: so you were never taught or at least greater instructed by, led by the man who raised the Pope.
1: That's correct. In Dalton, Illinois, we were a few blocks away, but never met him or anything. But it was a big deal for the South Side people.
0: You have these sliding doors. You know, a Freaky Friday situation. You wake up. And Pope Leo wakes up and you switch bodies. You wake up and Sister Mary Jo and you switch bodies. We're close.
1: It's pretty close. That's pretty cool.
0: 877-3-DP showed the call. We got some headlines we want to recap today for you guys. It's been a wonderful day here. Thank you so much for having me here in the Man Cave. I am Man Cave sitting as Dan is on in a lovely weekend where he will soon walk his daughter down the aisle. And we all are eagerly awaiting the update in the text. We're not going to ask him to shoot video. Why would we do that? Live in the moment. But we want the tears to fall. That's where Dan is. I'm Tony Reale. And the Danettes have carried me this entire show when I was moving the microphone and muting myself or going to Dude Wipes Reads too quickly. But, I mean, honestly, would you rather go to Dude Wipes too quickly or too late? I would go to Dude Wipes too quickly, right? Okay. Dylan, what do you got in the poll?
2: I was going to say I've made the mistake of too late before. You don't.
0: Okay. Well, there we go. All right. Dylan, where are we on the polls, though?
2: You want to throw out a new one?
0: No, I want to hear the latest on our stadiums, Buffalo's, high marks.
2: Would you like to take a guess first?
0: I would take a guess that more fans want outdoor stadiums than dome stadiums.
2: You would be correct, Tony. If you're a fan of a cold weather team, would you want your stadium open or domed? 63% want it open.
0: Mm-hmm. Paulie?
1: The one I can never picture, and I'm a Bears fan. I never pictured it in Chicago. I can never picture a top on Lambeau Field. I don't think it'll happen in our lifetime. I don't think they want it. They're not going to get a Super Bowl because of infrastructure, just the size, but they got the draft, and they did very well. It would be, whoa, never see it. Can't see it.
0: Yep. News of the day, we're tracking a very interesting kerfuffle, Jaden Daniels and his alma mater, the number 5. We had a poll earlier the day as well, Dylan. Back to work, Dylan. I'm not going to let you sleep today.
2: Should LSU have given out Jaden Daniels' number 5 jersey? And, Tony, to your credit, you almost nailed this ahead of time.
0: I said 80, 82, 84.
2: Yeah. You said 80-20. It's 82.4 to 17.6, yes, exactly.
0: Bad luck for Jaden Daniels. The cease and desist letter elevates it to a litigious nature, the likes of which fans really aren't going to ever take your side. Dylan.
2: We don't have to break down the etymology of cease and desist, but I did. Obviously, everyone knows cease. Desist was kind of the vague term of the two. I looked it up. They're synonyms, essentially, so it's kind of redundant. Like, if someone just sent you a cease, I feel like that would get the point across.
0: Yeah.
2: Just stop.
0: I hear you. Bloop, bloop. Points going for you. The good points. I would say it's a redundant and also means the same thing letter. Go ahead, Marvin.
3: Do you think this is just miscommunication? Because
0: I do not think this is miscommunication.
3: Jaden James was told by somebody that, hey, we're never going to have you.
0: I think
3: somebody's never wearing 5 again.
0: I think this was supposedly, you know, or possibly wanted to be done behind the scenes, and now it's public. But I think a third rail was pressed in the relationship in some way. And, hey, Jaden James is allowed to feel how he wants to feel. He can believe what he was told. But I think in the end, this is Lane Kiffin making a decision that my All-American cornerback today is more important to me right now in a transfer portal era of college football than our Heisman Trophy winner from a few years ago. And that's what that is. Headlines? Well, we can't have a bigger headline than the sale of the Los Angeles Lakers. In 4 days, the ownership group of one of the greatest franchises in all of sports turned around out of nowhere. I'm going to ask Ramona Shelburne, who knows more about this than anybody, who broke the story for ESPN, who was most surprised? The league office, other owners in the league, Lakers players, fans of the NBA, or maybe even Kushner and Iger themselves, the two who got the deal to go through in the buy. That's coming up next on the Dan Patrick Show.
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0: 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Call to the top of the hour, but the show's not over after that. I will be picking up the phone and calling you guys up if you're still on the line afterwards. I'm serious about that. It's a loaded day. I got a lot to figure out how to do the show for the first time. I'm cave sitting for the first time. But I want to talk to you. So call in now, 877-3-DP-SHOW. Hang on, I'll call you back, and we'll talk after the show if there's not enough time for you. Panini, the hottest rookies, biggest superstars, and all-time greats. The only place to collect them all is Panini Trading Cards, the official trading cards of the Dan Patrick Show. I'll tell you something that was acting like a trading card this week, the Los Angeles Lakers. How did they get swapped? And Ramona Shelburne's going to be with us in a minute, but Paulie, Fritzy, Marvin, Dylan, tell me what yesterday was like mid-show when the news crossed.
1: The guys in the back room got it. They sent it to us. None of us believed it because the Lakers had just sold a year ago. So we like triple checked it.
0: I thought you were getting spoofed.
1: I thought it was a fake Ramona Shelburne account. I'm like, I'm double checking. We follow Ramona. And
0: Fomona,
1: like,
0: yeah.
1: And I was like, it can't be real. And it was. We were nervous to put it on the air because we're big in LA and big pause there.
0: Wow. I mean, I think surprise is the first part of this story. You know what? Let's bring in Ramona Shelburne, ESPN senior insider, and my dear friend Ramona. It's the craziest week of your year, and you took time for me. Thank you so much.
2: You know, you're kind of a draw, Tony. You know, that was pretty quick, yes.
0: You're a draw with my kids. I'm a draw with your kids, but that's our entire audience right there. Momo, you had to feel you were being punked and spoofed as well, right, when this happened?
2: I'll tell you this. I had gone to bed the night before thinking, it was one of those nights where I have to sleep with my phone, like right next to my head, waiting for a call in the morning. Right. Like literally I'll take my phone and I'll put it like right here because knew I was going to get calls like very early in the morning. And I had known the night before that something big was happening, but even I didn't believe it. Like when I got the first tip, literally somebody said, "Are you sitting down?"
0: Who died?
2: What? Yeah. Like, I mean, look, I'm going to take you inside the like real reality of it. Yesterday was my second grader's first day of school. We were hosting some family. Like I had done a big dinner for everyone.
0: Of course.
2: We were just kind of winding down the night.
0: Momo. It's so Momo. How did you confirm it, though? I mean, honestly, I need to know how it came. I can't get past how this came together in 3 days, all right? I mean, I can't go shopping online in 3 days, and this is like I went shopping online and I bought the Bellagio. I mean, what is this?
2: Yeah. I think it really is that, think of it like you're buying a house, okay? You go put an offer down on one house, and then all of a sudden while you're like, you know, out, you're still in escrow or they've accepted your offer, there's still a closing period. You're down the street, your neighbor's house comes available. You're like, oh, well, shoot, I'd much rather have that house. So the money's already in order. The bank's already approved. The loans are in order. Everything's fine. And I think that's kind of what happened here, which is they're buying an expansion team.
0: That's why Kushner and Iger could buy it. But why were they sold? Why did Walter sell? I mean, please, if you can, separate fact from fiction.
2: So I think that Mark is a savvy businessman. I think, we all do the math because we're people, we don't have billions, okay? And we think, oh, he bought for 10 and he sold for 12 and a half. He made $2.5 billion. But he actually is going to make closer to 4, I think, when this is all said and done, because you forget he bought the first... He bought the first shares of the Lakers at a $5 billion valuation. So 26% of his shares were at a $5 billion valuation, right? So it's going to be that's a gigantic financial windfall. And I think the background of the DOJ investigation obviously plays a role here. It's why, John Kushner and Bob Iger thought, maybe we should place a call, shoot your shot, right? Like they can read headlines. They see somebody who's dealing with the feds right now and who's dealing with an investigation. And sometimes when you're in the middle of investigation, there's a benefit to being a little more liquid, in terms of how things might need to move around. So these are savvy businessmen who saw somebody who's in the middle of something and figured they would place a call and see if that would make sense.
0: That's it. It was one call from, we went from expansion, Las Vegas, to let's get the Lakers. And
2: it started with one call.
0: 3 days, yeah.
2: Yeah, over the weekend. Mm. Actually, it was two calls because the first call, Mark was like, the team's not for sale. And then he thought about it a little longer, and they called him back, and they offered a little bit more. It wasn't a lot more, but it was a little bit more. And he had already, now the seed had been planted, and he was amenable to it. And they also, literally he had to give an answer in a day. Like this, they
0: had to
2: needed to know, because otherwise they're going to go back to the, well, they were going to go back to the expansion process, right? Like you're buying one house, and the other, your neighbor's house comes Maybe. Available, right?
0: I have to ask you this, Ramona.
2: Yeah.
0: Bill Plaschke column,
2: uh-huh.
0: Our dear friend. Too many questions, not enough answers. Lakers sale doesn't pass smell test. What questions do you have?
2: I want to know if the Dodgers are, I don't think they're for sale, but I know that when one billionaire calls another and he sells something unexpectedly, there's going to be more people that call, right? I'll put it this way. Mark Walter did not go into the weekend intending to sell the Lakers, right? He didn't. And there was Brian Windhorst, my colleague, he likes to say actions over words. So the actions of the Lakers this summer, the actions of the Lakers very recently, and Mark Walter's team have been about building something in LA, about building the Lakers out. And they signed people to 4-year deals, right? They've been hiring people. They've been Dodgerizing everything. This is not the actions of somebody who was like looking to sell. However, there's this thing in the background that I think it was an interesting variable that, but I want to do the timing on this because I think it's really important. Mm-hmm. This investigation has been going on since last September, before he even bought the Lakers, okay? The Lakers, there had been a purchase in place, but the sale had not been approved until October. So, like, I know it all seems like, we all read the stories the last few months. It's something obviously he and his company have been dealing with for a year, essentially. But this has been going on a long time, and they had been operating as somebody who was building something in LA. Mm-hmm. But if somebody at one moment when he ran the math, and he did the figures and he goes, wow, that's a hell of a valuation. And it's almost for him personally, it's about a $4 billion windfall based off of where
0: I get that part of the money. I don't get the timeline. Yeah. I don't get so much else. What do Lakers fans need to know about the future of this team today?
2: That's a really good question, Tone. They've been building something and doing something new. So now all of a sudden, how much of the building process is going to continue? Like, it's like we just swap contractors. I mean, I guess I'm big on the metaphors today, but they've been Dodgerizing it. Andrew Friedman's been talking to Rob Pelinka, and Farhan Zaidi's been in the front office as Mark's representative. And okay, What's going to happen now? What happens to, they hired, 5 or 6 people that are pretty senior executives. What happens now? Like, are Bob Iger and Josh Kushner, are they going to keep those people? Are they going to hire all new people? Like, it's very, I don't know yet. And I don't think they know yet, right? I think my instinct is you don't pay $12.5 billion for a franchise like this and let someone else run it.
0: Right. So the question is who's going to run the team? It still gets back to Kushner and Iger for you?
2: Wow. I think so. Yeah. I mean, look, Bob Iger's, he was our boss at ESPN for a long time, Disney. And he's got some time on his hands. I don't think he's going to be like the GM. I think he'll be the CEO and he'll probably hire a president and a GM and all these guys. But he's got time to do this. Josh Kushner, obviously, he's a young man. He's 41. Yeah. He lives here in Los Angeles. Like clearly he has an interest in sports and it's not just an investment interest. So I think they'll be very involved, but it's going to take a couple months for this to maybe be approved by the rest of the owners. So season starts, You know, everything is business as usual for now until it's not. It's a very
0: interesting time. That it might not go through. What is the success rate there? Yeah,
2: just in the, I haven't got any sense of that. I think the rest of the owners obviously have to like what their, you know, the sale price, like that just made their property values go up, right?
0: That's the question I want to ask you, and you can only answer one. In the last 24 hours, maybe, who's reached out to you? Who do you think has told you they've been most surprised? NBA owners, NBA league office, Lakers players, Lakers fans? Iger and Kushner, that they were surprised.
2: No, I got calls and texts yesterday from a lot of ownership level people.
0: Yeah.
2: Going, what the hell? Yeah. Like, I mean, that was literally the reaction of like, whoa.
0: You had one incredibly successful television series on one Los Angeles basketball team. I think it's time to get the writing back up again for another very successful TV series. This has got made for TV written all over. Can I ask you about Russell Westbrook, Ramona Shelburne?
2: Sure.
0: I believe you've covered him for a considerable amount of time, both in NBA and college. Did you cover him in high school? Do I have this right as well?
2: I didn't know him in high school, but I was there his freshman year at UCLA.
0: Did Russell Westbrook retire on his own terms?
2: I guess. In a way, he did. I think he had some offers and minimum level offers again. You know, I don't know that he wanted to go play for like the worst team in the league again, for a minimum. His last 5-6 years are certainly not befitting of a Hall of Fame player of his caliber, right? Bouncing around and, you know, the thing in LA didn't work out with LeBron.

0: really like Westbrook. Everywhere I went, I would always, I've covered him a lot. I covered him in those Oklahoma City years, in Denver, obviously, with the Lakers, with the Rockets. I mean, he was like a very popular player, and especially it live and in person, but also online. Like, I think fans respond to heart, right?
1: I respond
0: about
1: to it
0: players
1: specifically.
0: Like,
1: yeah,
0: I respond to heart. You know, you like, you feel that guy. Like, I'll never forget when he was with the Nuggets and he came back to Oklahoma City and he just won them a playoff game. Do you remember that game in Oklahoma City? The fans, they gave him a standing ovation when he's on the rival team in the middle of the playoffs, and they gave him a standing ovation. I was like, that is the ultimate sign of respect. And I really think it's just because he wore his heart on his sleeve for so many years. They appreciated it.
1: Okay, one more question for you, Momo, and you've been so gracious with your time in the busiest week of your year. Last time I saw you,
0: I got party boy set for yesterday.
1: I know. Last time I saw you was maybe the day before the re-decision, or a couple days, and you were prepping for it. It's a month late. LeBron leaving the Lakers, mutual decision, or is it led by one side in your eye?
0: I think the seeds of that were sown last year. I think in talking to people on both sides, I think it was, we all had talked ourselves into this idea that the Lakers could bring him back because he bought into that third banana role. But I don't think he ever really wanted that. I don't think I think that was just something he made the best of. And also, they paid him $52 million last year. So I think he just kind of, you know, I think he played it out, but I don't think he was ever going to come back on those terms in that role.
1: Ramona Shelburne, thank you for giving us the time and the last voice that you have in your body. You're very gracious and wonderful. We love you, Ramona. Thank you very much. That's Ramona Shelburne, of course, ESPN's senior NBA insider, on a wild story that I still don't know if I have. I mean, it's almost like, talk to me like you would a young child or a golden retriever, and explain to me how the Lakers got flipped. Paulie, first to you.
2: We were talking about this before the show. There's lots and lots of billionaires in the country, and how you become a famous or knighthood in our country is to own a sports team. Mm. My whole life.
1: Royalty.
2: Royalty.
1: Yeah.
2: And the Buss family owned the Lakers basically our entire lives, and it felt like that is not something you ever give up if you can. And it was a surprise when the Buss family sold. But to flip it in 1 year, just it feels murky. Murky is the word.
1: Murk. Dylan.
3: Yeah, I mean, it obviously it seems like, on an island, it seems like a great business deal. But it also seems like someone who may have needed cash fast. Or, you know, I know the investigation is about sort of undisclosed loans, I think, that were involved in the purchase of the Dodgers. So it's like, is it paying down some of those loans ASAP and sort of put that thing to bed? Or what's, I don't know, it's very odd. And how did Kushner and Bob Iger raise all, I mean, obviously one's a billionaire, one's close to it, but they didn't have sitting on $12.5 billion.
1: Oh, Fritzy's got his hand up. He knows how to raise some money here.
4: No,
1: what do you got?
4: And again, a team like the Lakers, the other thing that doesn't make sense, if how do you not go to the highest bidder? How do you not keep this going for a while? A team like the Los Angeles Lakers?
1: Yeah, that's, as much that's as you got. The other part of it. That's a great point, Todd. That's a bleep, bleep, bleep, bleep, boop, boop, ding, ding, ding, whatever. Yeah, that's it, right? This has to happen in the next hour. No, it doesn't have to happen the next day. It doesn't have to happen, you know? It could happen again next week. Or you get Las Vegas. Marvin?
5: And this is like selling the Yankees or the Cowboys a year after you buy them. You're selling them. No disrespect. It's not like you bought the Milwaukee Bucks, then you sold them a year later. You're selling one of the preeminent franchises in all of American sports in a year?
1: Yeah. I don't know if we're going to get the answers to these questions this week. I know Ramona is going to be the one digging, and I trust that. So, Dylan.
3: Yeah, and I think it was going to be in the neighborhood of $10 billion for the expansion team in Vegas, which obviously has had some of its struggles of its own recently. So, relatively speaking, 12.5 for the Lakers kind of seems like a bargain in a weird way.
1: Mm-hmm. Yeah, but we're in a zombie ownership world where we are now moving further away from Paulie's ideal, which is the family-owned. And in some that's pros and cons. I mean, ask Yankee fans if they're loving the family-owned right now. I mean, they appreciate and they wish George Steinbrenner was back instead of the children. So I think the Lakers don't exactly

0: feel like the Lakers. Now, that could change. Luka has an MVP year, and they start 20-4, and now it doesn't mean anything. You don't think about the ownership. And that's teams have won championships not thinking about the ownership. You're thinking about San Antonio's ownership when they were going on a dynasty run. You're thinking about, no. Yes, Marvin.
1: The Knicks. I feel like they won in spite of their owner.
0: I feel like they won in spite of their owner. They got one right. They got one just happening in a fluke year. Yeah. So that was a drop story. I just need to finish up on Russell Westbrook, though. I was saying he was one of my favorite player of the last 20 years. I loved his relentlessness. Everyone loves his athleticism. The point I'm making here is you always fall in love with guys who played in an earlier era who you thought could play great in this era. I thought he played great in this era. But I also thought his game got minimized in such a whiplash way, and it's his fault, of course. He didn't develop a three-point shot. But he was playing at 10. He was playing at 11. And the shot was never going to get there. And what made him so good at the first stage of his career, well, when the league turned into a per-efficiency spacing-type league, he was the wrong player for that time. And that's why he finishes his career in a way where, you know, I've heard Carmelo Anthony say, he's going to be out of the league. The league's just going to have no use for him. And he played 18 years and is going to make the Hall of Fame, and that's great. He means I have to say goodbye to my pre-show rhyming warm-up. All right, guys, you know where I'm going with this? Do you guys warm up your voice before you go on show?
2: Clearly, no.
0: Fritzy Limerick, Dylan?
3: I don't think I can warm this thing up.
0: You can't warm this thing up. Okay. Well, Russell Westbrook, there it is a name that is going to trip every broadcaster once, especially when you're doing play-by-play. Russell Westbrook, the wily Russell Westbrook, the rascally Russell Westbrook. So whenever you run into a Russell Westbrook, you know, you feel stupid, but you have to know it's taken down bigger broadcasters than yourself. So every morning before I did an appearance or around the horn or PTI, I said the rascally Russell Westbrook. The rascally Russell Westbrook. The rascally Russell Westbrook. Marvin, please.
1: It wasn't my issue. It was getting him confused with Russell Wilson. And I would always say,
0: all right, give me the wily Russell Wilson 5 times fast.
1: I'm sorry, say that again.
0: The wily Russell Wilson.
1: See, I'm
0: not even gonna try it.
1: I can't even embarrass myself more than I already do.
0: Mm-hmm. Paulie?
2: Mine was Red River Rivalry, and I slowed down on that one. It used to be the Shootout.
0: Red River Shootout was so much easier.
2: Red River Rivalry. Woo.
0: Fritzy?
4: I think it's pretty much everything. I've been made fun of many times for my lisp, and anything that involves an S, I'm just destroying it where it sounds like I'm having some kind of...
0: Dylan, will you do me the honor of saying the rascally Russell Westbrook 3 times?
3: Rascally Russell Westbrook, rascally Russell Westbrook, rascally Russell Westbrook.
0: Outstanding!
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0: I'll take your calls, 877-3-DP-SHOW. 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What are we doing? The play of the day?
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19: 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The peahen is the female. They are not native to the United States, although they thrive in coastal, warmish areas.
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19: 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Again, the peacocks will use it to try to ward off or intimidate trespassers in their territory, but for the most part, the whole thing is to impress the peahens.
18: And they will shake those feathers, and the shaking isn't just like, hey, look how pretty. Mm-hmm. Science has discovered semi-recently those vibrations are in lockstep with the peafowl's head feathers that they used to think were just for show, but mm-hmm. now they realize they vibrate at the same intensity and that they can actually, you know, sort of feel when those tail feathers are vibrating in their direction through their head feathers.
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0: show that's very much live, ladies and gentlemen. And that's how we do it. All right, well,
1: thank you for having me today, Paul.
2: Tony did great.
1: Dylan, Marvin, you took care of me. You carried me the whole way. You put me on your shoulders to carry me up Everest. What did I do? I bought a pair of crampons and a very expensive suit. And that's how we got to the top of the
3: mountain. And you got us some pastries, too.
1: I did bring pastries. You don't come in empty-handed, but thank you very much. Paulie.
2: But like you said, you came in today. It's kind of a whirlwind the first day, but you're doing a second one tomorrow.
1: Yes. I always hoped and asked around the horn panel, let's get that second show the next day. The PTI hosts get that second show the next day. I think it's really important for your muscles. But for me, my muscles here, I mean, I may have looked at the camera. I don't know what I was doing. Like I'm a TV person or something. I want you guys. I want to play with you guys. That's all I'm here for. I mean, this show, I think, is the best in the business for a couple of reasons. And it's companionship is what it is, you know? Right? That's what I feel. I feel like the character of the show is the gold standard. And then how you feel about the audience is everything. And that's what I love about this show. And that's why I listen to it. But that's why I came here today. And that's why I got a smile on my face. So thank you very much for that. The decaf today, this week. I know I took coffee this morning. Well, the energy, I can give you more. Come on. You guys want more? You want more? Football tonight. Football. Let's go, Paulie. Give me the lineup once more.
2: Preseason football tonight. You got Lions, Bengals, Packers, Steelers, Colts, Patriots, Cardinals, Raiders, a little saucy, Chargers, Texans, and Titans, 49ers is a late one.
1: Well, Colts, Patriots is the first time we've seen Mike Vrabel on the sidelines, right? Okay, so there's a little something in there. And Jordan Love and not Aaron Rodgers, I mean, or Aaron Rodgers, we're going to see him, but maybe something there. Something, just I don't want anyone to fumble and lose a job tonight. That's all I want. Poll results, Dylan.
4: Yes, sir. If you're a fan of a cold weather team, would you want your stadium open or domed? 63% of people would like it to be an outdoor game.
1: Mm-hmm. There you go. Sports history, Paul.
2: I got one good one. Back in 1986, he was dominating in the USFL, Herschel Walker out of Georgia. Mm. He signed to play with the Dallas Cowboys.
1: Yeah.
2: Went pretty well, not as good as expected.
1: Yeah. I attended New Jersey General Football. And got to see Herschel Walker and Doug Flutie up close and personal. Also, New York Cosmos Soccer, where I got to see the last of Pele. But more important in the Reale household,
2: Giorgio Canalia.
1: Oh, Paulie!
2: I know Canalia.
1: You and I. What, stop this. Who are you, dude?
2: Giorgio Canalia, yeah. From Napoli.
1: Yes, of
2: great
1: course.
2: Cosmos player.
1: Yes, the most goals in NASL history.
2: A zillion years ago, I worked at Sirius, and Canalia used to come in, and I got to sit and chop it up with him.
1: You cannot be serious.
2: And my Italian friends were like, you have no idea what a big deal this is.
1: Yes, to Canalia. Yes. He never got the real due in Italy. He is an all-time player for one club in Italy, but he only played sparingly for the national team. Giorgio Canalia walked around with a robe in the locker room. That's how, I mean, a full-on regal robe. So we love that. Who won today around the pick a new instrument style, okay? Wait. Oh, around the gong. Yes. Oh, God, I almost did the big fat Greek wedding thing. Wow. Neil Peart, man. Who won around the gong? My final tally here is Fritzy. Fritzy, I don't remember exactly what you said.
3: I'm not sure either.
1: But it was brilliant.
3: Thank you.
1: It was a double bloop with the bleep and a goo-goo gong.
3: It was the Lakers thing. Why didn't they keep the bidding going longer?
1: There you go. You won today. What we learned today. Fritzy, tell me.
3: If a player wants to wear a number of legendary athletes' jersey, he should give the Roman numerals or asterisks, you're suggesting,
1: yes.
3: Instead of that number.
1: Yes. Also, I love Dave Winfield. And we'll see you guys tomorrow on the Dan Patrick Show. All right. I really almost did the Big Fat Greek Wedding.
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21: The Rays stay red hot, winning their big league best 9th in a row. They take over the best record in the game, beating the A's, while the Yankees doubled up the Mariners. Red Sox dropped 5 straight, falling to Toronto. Browns named Deshaun Watson their starter for Saturday's preseason opener against the Bears. Golf, the St. Jude's ending its run in Memphis. Round 1 is today. NBA veteran journeyman Russell Westbrook retires after 18 years. He played for 7 different teams. I'm Rob Bushka.
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0: Here we go. It is Thursday. Six NFL preseason games tonight, and one more than all the others is going to be very, very interesting. It's the Herd, wherever you may be, however you may be listening, and whatever platform. Thanks for choosing us. A lot of options out there. Fernando Mendoza, 6-0 at Indiana, 16-0 at Indiana, debuts tonight, probably plays against Carson Beck for Arizona, so it'll be a national championship game rematch in pro football, but the way these guys get paid, that's kind of semi-pro in college now. NFL execs, the ones I talk to, are very split on Fernando Mendoza. I am absolutely not. Here are three really important traits where he's A+. Humility, intelligence, and work ethic. That takes a B to a B+ prospect, in my opinion, to an A prospect. Smart, work ethic, no ego, good kid. If you look, let's talk about a couple of guys that have busted. Ego becomes a problem. Johnny Manziel, Will Levis, I thought Zach Wilson, kind of cocky. Okay. Anthony Richardson didn't have enough college starts, just too raw. Justin Fields, he's just not good in the pocket. Trey Lance, really bad mechanically. And then Kenny Pickett, wildly overdrafted, bad draft class at quarterback, and the Steelers needed somebody. So let's acknowledge now that he doesn't fit, Fernando Mendoza does not fit any of those categories. Ego, doesn't really have one. Maturity, IQ, off the charts. Pocket passer, actually that's his strength. Mechanically, fantastic. Pushes the ball down the field. And he's not wildly overdrafted. Some may have him as a mid to a late first rounder, but people see his size, his intelligence, and his ability to move a little bit. He is a first round prospect. I think he's Matt Ryan, 30%, 30% Justin Herbert. Big, strong, smart, humble, nice arm. Got a little Andrew Luck. No dink and dunk. He pushes the ball down the field. It's interesting that Kirk Cousins is going to start probably week one. And, you know, Kirk can do stuff underneath. You know, the other thing I love about Fernando Mendoza, and this is gigantic, is he played at Cal and got the you-know-what kicked out of him. So did Jared Goff. When you go to Cal, Aaron Rodgers too, you don't play with five-star recruits. Academic power, the rugby program is better than the football program historically. So you got to carry your offense. You don't have five-star receivers. Why is it so many Cal guys end up in the NFL? Part of it is that. Jared Goff got tossed like a rag doll in college. He learned to be tough. Then this kid goes to Indiana. They had very good talent. They didn't have Ohio State talent. I don't think they had Miami talent. They had Fernando Mendoza, but he had to initiate the offense. J.J. McCarthy didn't have to at Michigan. He got beat up at Cal. Yeah, J.J. McCarthy did not get beat up at Michigan. So I think he's totally prepared. You don't have the ego, which gets guys in trouble. He is good in the pocket. Humble, smart, work ethic. I think there's a little Justin Herbert. Big, humble, strong, smart. I think there's some Matt Ryan, where he's better in the pocket than running around, but I think he's more athletic than people give him credit for. I think C.J. Stroud, Justin Herbert, and Fernando Mendoza don't run a ton, but when later in the season they need to win big games and the coaches unleash them, they are clearly capable of stepping on it and picking up yards. I think the only thing that worries me is the Raiders. That's it. I'm not worried about the kid. I worry about the Raiders. If it goes sideways, and it won't be as bad as Darnold and the Jets, but if it goes sideways, it will be a combination of they got impatient, they couldn't protect him, they ran through coaches. That worries me. Now, some people are saying, you know, he went out of the shotgun in college. Now he's got to figure out how to be under center. Yeah, I mean, nobody comes in a polished product. Even Peyton Manning had stuff to work on. Here's Fernando Mendoza. Plays tonight against Arizona. NFL debut, going to get snaps. He's Here's what he's worked on.
1: I'd say my biggest level of growth has to be my under center play. Yeah. And also, I believe that my footwork has evolved. Mm. Not only with, you know, my pass game footwork from shotgun, but my run tracks, making sure I'm getting the ball to the running back deep and on their landmarks, making sure my play action pass footwork and my ball action is where it needs to be in order to give my guys the best chance of getting open. So I'd say footwork, because that also plays into the timing where, hey, this route that you got to hit is a one-hitch throw. It's not a two-hitch. It's not a one-and-a-half-hitch. It is a one-hitch throw. So tying that all in with the footwork and the under-center play has really evolved my game.
0: Perfect answer. Can't wait to watch tonight. Six NFL preseason games. Carson Beck, Fernando Mendoza is the one I really care about. When's the last time you said, Raiders, Cardinals, can't wait to watch? By week six, I may be bored to tears with both. Tonight, I can't wait. All right, the Lakers have a new owner. So, made calls yesterday. Here's what I found out about Bob Iger, mid-70s, chairman forever, running Disney, is that the NBA and Adam Silver, starting Sunday, had to find a new owner for the Lakers. And things ramped up very quickly. Bob Iger was very, very well paid, very well compensated at Disney. Not $12.5 billion by an NBA team compensated. He and Kushner were the leaders in the clubhouse for the expansion Las Vegas franchise. That was $7.5 billion. This is $12.5 billion. That's out of Iger's range. This is like going from buying the Rays in Tampa to buying the Yankees. It is a whole different ballpark, even for rich guys. But here's the key to it. The Lakers matter to the NBA, and Adam Silver doesn't want them tossed around and flipped like a 1993 Honda Civic. So he had to get somebody who understands television, who's negotiated for the league, who understands the sport. I mean, Iger was always kind of known as a Clipper fan more than a Laker fan. But Kushner money, very much tied to Trump. At least in the NBA, Trump is not beloved. Kids always use the word sketch. There's a little bit of that, or maybe a lot, depending on your perspective on Kushner money from the top down in the family. And Bob Iger is perfect. You know, a lot of times you'll see these tequila brands. You know, you'll see a movie star put some money down for a tequila brand, but he's really there to market and sell it. A lot of other people are making the agave, okay? That's not really what Iger's doing. Iger is the face of Laker ownership, because it's one thing to own an expansion team. Most of you can't name 50% of the owners in this league, but everybody knows who owns the Yankees or the Dodgers or the Cubs or the Eagles or the 49ers or the Cowboys. That's what you have here. And Iger is a great front man. He's put money down. Don't get me wrong. He's put a lot of money down, but Kushner's the big money. This is a massive brand for the NBA. And again, Bob Iger's made a lot of money. He's a very smart guy, but he'll be the face of Laker ownership. So the league got into a very rough spot. Darren Revell yesterday on the shocking sale, basically 14 months after Mark Walter purchased it, he flipped it.
2: This was not a natural move. Just a couple weeks ago, Kushner and Iger were lining up for Vegas. And sniffing around. And to me, this at least appears to look like the NBA being Adam Silver pulling the marionette and going like this. And obviously with the pressure of Ishbia, the pressure of Ballmer, certainly the NBA makes moves before Major League Baseball does.
0: Yeah, Adam Silver badly needed Bob Iger to be part of this ownership group. They can find other nondescript, not well-publicized people to invest. Iger is the key in this thing. All right, we got a lot going on today. Greg Cosell, he now starts his appearances on this show for about 20 weeks. We got six games tonight. Mendoza Carson Beck is a really, really good one. And coming up next, there was a moment yesterday, there was a social media post that is now up to 15 million views. It may have seemed harmless, but not in Philadelphia. That's coming up. 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
0: All good to great quarterbacks in the NFL have a superpower. Jalen Hurts of the Eagles' superpower is maturity, steady, stoic, and unbothered and unflappable. He's not always great, but he's never bothered by criticism. In Philadelphia, the loudest NFL market where talk radio is huge, the fans are loud, Nick Sirianni's loud. He's unbothered. He's a grown-up. I've said it before. If you put Baker Mayfield in this city, it would be man overboard. Jalen Hurts may not be the gifted thrower of Baker, but that's where he's great in Philadelphia. And yesterday is a great example. The Philadelphia Eagles, Hurts threw an interception in camp, which is like giving up a home run in spring training. It doesn't matter. New receivers, new personnel. And they post on the Eagles social media right on cue. Now that's cue is the nickname for Quinyon Mitchell, who's a great young corner. It got 15 million views, and they never took it down. If you were confused or bothered, you know who wasn't? Jalen Hurts, because he didn't ask him to take it down. By the way, Josh Allen threw an interception at camp on like Monday, and Buffalo posted it. It got 500,000 views, right? And Buffalo's a big brand. Philadelphia's a national brand. So this is a prime example. Outspoken coach, talk radio, loud. The fact that they never took it down, because if Jalen Hurts would have said, guys, brutal, he didn't. And I got to tell you, a lot of egos. There's an old saying about quarterbacks in the NFL, you can't have two in the same room. They all suck the oxygen out. So this is why I'm a Jalen Hurts fan. You know, I've said this, he's a little small. Sometimes he can't see over the line. He's not your traditional big pocket guy. And when you deviate from that, you're going to have some critics. He reminds me a lot of the Russell Wilson era. He's Russell Wilson. He's great at the podium. He never gets you in trouble. Both had great running backs. Both had top GMs. Legion of Boom for Russell. And these unbelievable offensive lines for Jalen Hurts. Both guys, people think they're cringy and kind of cliched. But when you get a locker room like Seattle or Philly with big personalities and the coach has an ego and it's loud and It's the same guy. And Russell, be honest, not everybody always embraced him. He wasn't loved by all the players. Same with Jalen Hurts. They say he's a little corny. But in the end, when you get to Philadelphia and these loud markets, I was just taken, not by the Post, but that the Eagles never took it down. They never took it down. And if you're a star quarterback and go to the social media guys and say, hey, what are you doing? Nope. I mean, they showed Hurts throwing the pick. The Buffalo team didn't even show Josh throwing the pick. They didn't want to do that. They showed Jalen Hurts throwing the pick. That's maturity. It's a little thing, but it matters. John Middlecoff with the news.
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4: This is the Herdline News. Well, speaking of quarterbacks, Colin, Josh Allen and the Bills, healthy starters are expected to play this weekend in the preseason opener versus Carolina. Buffalo clearly has Super Bowl aspirations in Joe Brady's first season. Mike Sandoz does that big quarterback list and big-time journalist here. He said earlier this week that some of the Bills staff, they've been frustrated by Josh's handling of pass protections, quote, how he wants them. You know, in this day and age, there used to be dictatorships in football in the 80s. You know, Bill Parcells, you did what he... Bill Walsh, Montana, you listened to Walsh. Kind of changed. You know, I mean, Mahomes, right. Lot of input. Caleb Williams, now Ben Johnson, their partnership. McVay and Stafford are like best friends on and off the field. Purdy and Shanahan work closely together. This is not... You know, the general and the guy on the front lines. They, to me, the little NBA-ish now with the quarterbacks hand-in-hand. I got no issue with Josh Allen having input.
0: You're getting $350 million up contracts, and the sport has decided, for safety reasons, you can't hit them, and they're also, due to rule changes, the most important. So the reality is it's a little bit like the NBA because Ronaldo, international soccer stars, NBA stars, and I would say to some degree but a lesser version, star NFL quarterbacks, the league is treating him differently. The rules are treating him differently. You better as a coach.
4: Do you wonder, you know, sometimes that coordinator-quarterback relationship, guys get pretty tight. You hear a lot of stories about when guys leave to become head coaches in other organizations. You know, Ben Johnson, I was reading that article, him and Jared Goff still text all the time. Your relationship is different when you're in the head seat. But when you get elevated in the same building, their relationship is... You know, probably a little closer to friend to start off with than head coach. And obviously the McDermott relationship was much more probably dictator player. It's going to be fascinating to watch that play out. Just Joe Brady and Josh.
0: Yeah, no, I mean, I still like him a lot. But McDermott, you know, let's not marginalize McDermott is over his head. He was a good coach. He just didn't have a great offensive mind.
4: On to the Bills' big rival that they never seem to beat when it matters, the Chiefs. They signed Kenneth Walker this season to a big, relative to his position contract, 3 years, $43 million. Recently, Patrick Mahomes was asked what intrigued him most about the Chiefs' current offense, and check out what the star quarterback had to say.
15: Number nine, that's all I can say. That's right there, that change in the ability to catch, run, pass protect, do everything, make a play out of nothing to a 20-yard gain, that's going to be the biggest impact I think we'll have. Now it's just to find ways to get him the football.
0: Yeah, I like Walker, but he gets dinged up. He runs really hard. If you can get 14, 13 games, I'd be really happy. I always worry, though. John Snyder's like, I'm going to let you go. I mean, generally, John's got to... I think Kansas City got into a space where they were a little desperate. Like, they knew they had... Trent McDuffie's gone, so... Okay, it was not a great running back class. It was a better corner class. And so I think Brett Veach got into a situation is... We're going to have to go to the market to figure out running back. It's just not enough good running backs in this. Whereas I can get an elite corner because they had two major issues. One running back, two corner when McDuffie left, and they could solve one at the top of the draft and not the other.
4: You could argue in the era of Patrick Mahomes, once they transitioned from Alex Smith, running back was a pretty big hole for this franchise. Yep. I mean, they drafted Clyde Edwards-Helaire. That did not work out. They had to go with Pacheco, who was a seventh rounder. Last couple years. So I understand what they're doing, but you could also say that Kenneth Walker, who was drafted high in the second round up until the last couple months of his Seattle career, pretty underwhelming, you know, for a guy that was drafted high. So the expectations are really, really high. I think they're going to give him the ball a lot. And like you said, can the guy hold up? Because historically, he hasn't really in the NFL. Well, the big, I would say the biggest story of the week, right, was the news coming out of Minnesota. Even though I think most of us assumed this is where it was headed, we now have its final. And J.J. McCarthy, a couple days after the news came out, kind of faced the music and talked to reporters.
3: Yes, I believe so. You know, I'm always going to have that confidence in myself no matter what. But at this time, it's doing whatever I can for the team and, you know, being ready when my number's called. And that's all that matters. That's all I can control. Obviously, every competitor wants to play. But moving forward, it's just about continuing to work hard and just staying ready for when my number's called.
0: Listen, he's not a bad guy. He doesn't have a massive ego. It's really been a health and a confidence issue. He'll get another shot. I mean, John, 55 quarterbacks annually play in this league. He's going to get a shot. It's when you're an egomaniac, difficult to coach. That's when guys just say, like Johnny Manziel, like, we're out of this thing. Johnny's grown up now. Will Levis, I think a lot of people have soured on that. That's when you get into trouble. Like, yeah, I don't want him in the room. He's not good in the quarterback room. That's not the issue here. He struggles to stay healthy, and frankly, it's he's really streaky. He plays with confidence. He's okay. If he doesn't, he loses it. He deteriorates badly. But I think he'll get looks. He'll get a start. He'll get a 3 or 4 game runway for some team at some time, and it could be Minnesota.
4: You notice that hat was on forwards, not backwards.
0: Like that.
4: Yeah. So there's been, you know, there's a long history in this league. Joe Montana was traded. Peyton Manning was cut. Rodgers was traded. Belichick told Brady, pack your bags. I mean, they're, and then let alone the recent history of the Baker Mayfield top pick, Sam Darnold third pick, they resurrect their career. Most human beings in life hit some bumps professionally, got to do a little introspection. Like he's been told, you're not good enough. So he's got two choices. He can pout, or he can just sit there and pick Kevin O'Connell's brain, stay after in practice. He was a first round pick. They get a longer leash, they get more opportunities. I mean, Carson Wentz, who is now on the team, look how long his career continued after everyone thought he was done. So, J.J. McCarthy will 100% get another chance. I don't know if he'll start, but get chances moving forward in his career to compete for starting jobs. He's 23, 24 years old.
0: And the truth is, he's been in this system. It may be in Arizona. It's a long season. Kyler Murray gets banged up. Let's say Thanksgiving, he gets back-to-back-to-back starts, plays really well in 2 of the 3, which is certainly possible. It's not a great defensive division. The Bears don't have a great defense. You know, Lions defense has been, you know, gashed for the last several years. He may get a good run somewhere in this schedule and have 2 or 3 nice games. That will get him another look somewhere. I don't doubt it for a second.
4: I was pretty confident that he was going to get traded. That's usually what happens in these situations. But if you're going to handle yourself in a mature way, I could see the Vikings talking themselves into the, you know, just let's keep him around, keep working with him, his head's up. But he's probably going to be the third string quarterback come week 1 behind Wentz.
0: Yep. John Middlecoff with the news.
14: Well, that's the news.
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0: So
14: news.
0: Ben Johnson of the Chicago Bears had a quote this week. I want to be and have the NFL's highest scoring offense. I don't think he's crazy. He's got a great receiving tight end core. He's got a tremendously gifted quarterback who led the NFL in big plays. It's not a great defensive division. Again, if Mike is not playing, Green Bay is just meh. Minnesota's defense, very average, although I do love their coach. Detroit's defense has been gashed. But there was a quote this week as he was talking to a sports writer. From Ben Johnson, he said, you know, if I go into the quarterback's room and I'm hard on the starting quarterback, it typically breeds resentment more than it helps. Caleb is extremely coachable. I wasn't sure about that when I came here. I don't have any concerns in those areas. He showed it to me. It's just a matter of time. So, and I've thought this in any industry, especially the entertainment industry, music with a producer, an actor with a director, or a great athlete with a coach. Caleb is gifted, and he's been gifted since he was 15 years old. He knows it. Everybody around him knew it. He was incredibly coachable with Lincoln Riley and Ben Johnson. But in his first year with Chicago, when they had three different offensive coordinators, it did look like he just packed it in and said, I'm going to do what I want to do. And I don't blame him. I first of all, people who are really gifted are generally, they know it because they're told it, because they're living it. If you're a stunning 21-year-old woman and you're beautiful and have been since you're a teenager, you're Cindy Crawford. Well, you've got eyes. You walk into a room and heads turn. Everybody, the handsome guy, is always flirting. Like, you know you're gifted. Caleb Williams has been gifted since he was a teenager. Like, he was the most athletic guy in high school, then in college. He knows it. Secondly, those kind of athletes are almost always willing to be coached and managed. I don't care if it's Messi. I don't care if it's Caleb. I don't care if it's Kobe. But they are going to demand you give them the right coach. Right? LeBron James with David Blatt. Nah, it's not going to work. LeBron James with J.J. Redick or Spo or Ty Lue. Coachable. So there is a reason the top A-list actors repeatedly work with the same directors. You know, Matt Damon and Christopher Nolan, Leonardo DiCaprio and Scorsese. There's a reason they do it. They trust their guys. They're being pushed. They're more coachable. So this idea that Caleb's not coachable, Lincoln loved coaching him. They still connect. Ben Johnson loves coaching him. But it was Chicago's job after Matt Eberflus and that staff. Okay, Chicago, get him a legitimate coach. Get him Christopher Nolan. You got to get him somebody good. And they did. It's up to the organ. Once you have a great talent, it's like Justin Herbert. The only reason Jim Harbaugh took that job, it wasn't because he likes L.A. weather. It was Justin Herbert. The only reason Mike McDonald, the Dolphin coach, Mike McDaniel, the Dolphins coach, took the OC job. Again, wasn't the weather. It wasn't the ownership. It was Justin Herbert. So it was Dean Spanos' obligation to get Justin Herbert, Harbaugh, and the best offensive coordinator eventually on the market. That's up to the owner. You can afford it. You guys are all billionaires. Write the checks. And the Bears do not have very wealthy ownership. So it was up to the McCaskies to write that check. Everybody knew Ben was the top candidate. Brian Poles knew. Everybody knew it. That was an easy way. It was the hot coordinator. And it was up to the McCaskies to write the check. And they did. But I always think great athletes are willing to be coached. But a lot of times owners get cheap. GMs hire the wrong guy. And then you wonder why, you know, the athlete, he's just not as coachable. If you're an A, nobody wants to work with a B or a C. I've been taking M Drive. Oh, by the way, coming up next, John and I with our five NFL bold predictions going into tonight, which is the official start of the NFL preseason. We'll give you five bold predictions, both of us, coming up next. I've been taking M Drive either with smoothies or with my coffee for several years. It's all about discipline. 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
9: John Polk was my nemesis. 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
17: Wow. Tonight, Fernando Mendoza, NFL debut, Raiders against the Arizona Cardinals. Mendoza against Carson Beck, a rematch of Miami and Indiana for the national championship. Can't wait. So, the show is dark tomorrow, so this is our Friday show, and John and I thought we'd go back and forth on this.

0: We would each have five bold predictions. Now, we're not putting the Browns in the AFC Championship. Let's not go crazy here. Even though I think Cleveland's going to be viable and interesting, at this point, I don't even have them as a playoff team. And I think the second spot in that division is arguably wide open. But we're going to go five predictions, five bold predictions. You ready to go, John?
1: Ready.
0: All right. Number one, Jalen Hurts, Eagles quarterback, is better without A.J. Brown. If you go back to last season, when he didn't target A.J. Brown, he completed 71% of his throws, 18 touchdowns, and three picks. Over the last 2 years, when he targeted A.J. Brown, when A.J. Brown had eight or more targets, the Eagles were 9-6. When he wasn't a focus of the game plan, and he had fewer than seven or fewer targets, last 2 years, 13-0. This is Dez Bryant to Dak. Jalen Hurts will flourish despite losing a great number one receiver.
1: I know he's currently on the Raiders after getting traded this offseason, but I think the Raiders are in a position with a young quarterback to kind of do what Jimmy Johnson and a lot of teams have done historically, is trade a veteran player whose timeline is off where their young core is going to be. I think Max Crosby ends up on the Browns the Bears in the middle of the season. Ryan Poles already admitted they were interested in him in the first place. Their pass rush was, I think, seventh in the league in sacks. So they are not a great pass rush team. The other thing is Kobe Bryant already injured. I think the Bears get very aggressive. Ben Johnson wants to win. Max Crosby to the Bears.
0: All right. This may not seem bold, but because this is probably the most criticized franchise that's good in the league, I have Justin Herbert winning multiple playoff games. Okay, the last 2 years in the playoffs, he went in with the 30th offensive line and the 21st. This appears to be the first offensive line. Remember, he has been hit, sacked, and rushed more than any quarterback in the sport since he entered the league in 2020. They have three new features, both tackles back. This will be his best offensive line, in my opinion, his best offensive coordinator. At least two playoff wins. And I right now, this morning, think they could be a co-favorite to get to the AFC Championship.
1: I got the Niners winning the NFC West.
0: Wow!
1: I know we think the Rams are the I know we think the Rams are the 27 Yankees. Seattle's just going to cruise to back-to-back championships. Football doesn't work like that. It never has. This is not baseball. You don't just plug and play players. Things can get weird. Obviously, Stafford's injury history is a thing of concern. Mike McDonald keeping these guys motivated. Kubiak was a huge, huge reason for Seattle's success. He's now gone. They replace him with a first-time play caller. They were 7-2 last year when Purdy starts. Here's the other thing. You know who the 49ers beat a lot? The Rams. Kyle Shanahan's record against Sean McVay speaks for itself. Oh, yeah, Seattle that won 14 games and lost three. You know where one of their losses came? In Seattle against the 49ers. So it's not like the 49ers are intimidated by Fred Warner coming back, Christian McCaffrey, another season healthy, Nick Bosa, Mykal Williams. They got defensive reinforcements. So I got the 49ers.
0: My third bold prediction, Packers finish last in the NFC North. First of all, Ben Johnson, year two. Kyler Murray, I think, is going to be a hit. And Detroit, to me, easily has the best entire roster. This is not the same NFC North the Packers dominated. All four teams had winning records last year. And the Packers without Micah last year, 0-5 and allowed 29 points a game. He's not going to be playing, we presume, until October. Packers, maybe the best fourth-place team in the NFL by a long shot, they finish last.
1: Well, I got a team finishing first, and they're the Cincinnati Bengals. I got them as the number one seed in the AFC. I know everyone thinks Mike Brown and the front office and everything about this franchise is a disaster, and they're cheap specifically. Well, yeah. I've seen them invest in multiple wide receivers, pay a premium. I saw this offseason they had the 10th pick. What did they do? They went and traded for an all-pro, just a 380-pound man that can't be moved. to solidify their defensive line.
0: Fair.
1: We saw a couple years, you know, Joe Burrow missed basically the entire season last year with turf toe. The year before, after the slow start, there was not a hotter team, you know, toward the end of the year they went 9-8, they just missed the playoffs by game. They were killing everybody down the stretch. So if he can stay healthy, their defenses is dramatically improved. Everyone acts like their coach stinks. He's got 5 playoff wins in his career.
0: That's right.
1: I'm telling, if Joe Burrow's healthy, the third easiest schedule in the NFL and the division. John Harbaugh's gone. Tomlin's gone. 42-year-old quarterback. Lamar, a bunch of new players. The Browns stink. I like the Bengals big time this year.
0: Oh, that's, I like that. Okay, Denver Broncos, and you know I love Sean Payton, miss the playoffs. Listen, NFL best 11-2 in one score games. I mean, that's not going to happen again. They also trailed in 15 games. Bo Nix is coming off 2 surgeries on his right ankle. They have a new play caller. And remember, the Ravens, the Bengals, the Chiefs, the Chargers are all going to be better in the AFC. I think that we all know that if Burrow's upright, Cincinnati's going to be a better team. I mean, Herbert's got his best offensive line and his best offensive coordinator. You can't go 11-2 in one score games and not regress. I think Denver's good. I think they have a special coach and special players. I think they're going to narrowly miss the playoffs.
1: This one, I've watched this team for a long time, win a lot of games, and last year Vrabel resurrected them. They went to the Super Bowl, but I got the Patriots missing the playoffs. If you remember back in 2001, Tom Brady, Belichick, they won the Super Bowl. You know what happened the next year? They missed the playoffs. Last year, historically easy season.
0: Yes.
1: I mean, every single week they were playing a god-awful opponent.
0: Yeah.
1: And then the way the playoffs broke, you know, that crazy snowstorm came in the AFC Championship game against the backup quarterback. Drake May was running for his life. He was getting sacked every play in these playoffs. So a lot of question marks with the offensive line. Some tabloid stuff off the field with Vrabel. You know, A.J. Brown, it's not like he was thriving last year. Not even just the drama off the field. He's dropping balls on the field. Kind of a weathered 28, 29-year-old wide receiver. I just think the AFC is going to be difficult. Their schedule's way more difficult. Yeah. You go 9-8 and miss the playoffs, I don't think they're going to be a disaster, but I think this is your classic. You lose in the Super Bowl, next year you miss.
0: Yeah, that hangover's real. Finally for me, Caleb Williams wins MVP. First of all, he's got currently the 7th best odds. Second year in Ben Johnson's offense. Go look at Jared Goff's second year in Ben Johnson's offense, and he's not nearly the athlete. Jared Goff popped in year 2. He literally has the lowest interception percentage in league history. 13 in 34 career starts, and this is the beginning of it. He'll probably throw fewer as a veteran quarterback. Second in the NFL in big plays. He also has tremendous offensive weapons. A lot of people thought they should draft an edge. They went and got another good tight end. They've got 3 receivers I like. They've got 2 running backs. I worry a little bit about left tackle, but Caleb also has the ability, as you're watching, he doesn't just make plays. He makes spectacular plays. A little bit of a Westbrook quality when he won MVP. It'll be easy to root for a guy who's not a stat padder, who's in a great division. He's winning close games. He's winning them with dramatic plays late. That's the kind of story the media likes. Caleb Williams, MVP.
1: I also have an NFC quarterback winning the MVP, but his name is Dakota Prescott. And I think it sounds a lot crazier than it is. I mean, over the course of the last 3 or 4 years, he has clearly been one of the best quarterbacks in the league. The problem is, to win the MVP, your team has to be good, right? Josh Allen, Lamar Jackson, Patrick Mahomes, Brady, Rodgers, all these guys, Manning, that have won MVPs, typically they're the 1 or 2 seed in their conference. So I think the Cowboys are going to be good this year. I'm picking them to win the East. If they win the East, I think Dak Prescott's putting up huge numbers. He has one of, if not the best, 1-2 combination of wide receiver. His tight end's good. His offensive coordinator, Brian Schottenheimer's proven to be pretty dynamic. To me, his numbers are going to, they speak for themselves over the course of the 2020s. If the defense is good, I think he's right up there in the mix. And if they're the 1 or 2 seed, I think Dak wins the MVP.
0: You know what's really interesting, John, thinking about this? It was last year actually a little bit of a down year. Mahomes got hurt. Burrow got hurt. You know, like Buffalo had a coach on the hot seat. You know, Dallas had a new coach and they made the Micah trade, so it deteriorated their very mediocre defense. I mean, I can make an argument. The Chargers will be noticeably better.
1: Yeah.
0: The Bengals will be absolutely better. I actually think New England will be better, but to your point, we'll have a worse record. In the NFC, Detroit finds the right OC. They'll be better. If Brock Purdy's upright, San Francisco's record will be solid. I think it's really interesting. Chicago should be better again because second year. Last year was a weird year where we all acknowledged New England really wasn't a top four or five team, yet they got to a Super Bowl. I think the fight is going to be mighty. Here are NFL predictions of note. The Packers finishing last sounds dramatic, but if Kyler Murray is as good, remember the one time he had a Pro Bowl offensive lineman, he had a passer rating over 100. Also, he's not making any money, so he's playing for a contract. Is there one of mine that you actually think you agree with?
1: I definitely think Caleb Williams, you know, the MVP is a momentum award, right? Josh Allen a couple years ago had a lot of momentum for that award. I think Caleb, that's why I like Dak or Caleb. I mean, if either one of those teams wins 12 plus games, I think there's going to be a lot of momentum for those two players. I do think the Broncos roster, like their roster is a top three or four roster in the NFL. It would basically just have to be some injuries, some weird things going on, like Deshaun Payton yanked the play calling. He's claimed, I read an article recently, you know, that happened to him way back in the day, I think with Jim Fossil, when he was a young coach. He claimed that is not an option here. So even if like things are rocky, this guy's got the play calling. It's one thing to say it, it's another thing to live it. So the Broncos won. I mean, I almost put the Jets making the playoffs, but I felt that was a little bit of a, you know.
0: The Jets?
1: There's going to be something that crazy happens in the NFL this year, right?
0: Well, I mean, listen, I'll tell you. If the Niners win the NFC West, that's actually crazier than it. That's a big
1: swing. They won 12 games last year. I mean, that's, you know, they beat the Eagles.
0: I know, in Philly. Yeah, so that's really, you took some swing. Boy, I'll tell you, when you look at the Bengals defensive front, I was doing it last night, as I often do, because I have no social life. I was looking at the depth chart for the Cincinnati Bengals. Their D-line now, it's a thing. Like, it's big, and it'll be much tougher, because you could run on the ball the last several years, which meant you took the ball out of Joe Burrow's hands. You could dominate time of possession. You're not going to do that to the Bengals this year. That D-line is stout on the interior. All right, Greg Cosell's around the corner on Thursday.
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27: Scary moment at Dodger Stadium last night when Freddie Freeman in the top of the eighth inning took a tumble into the visitor's dugout going after a foul ball.
28: I am sore. Kneecaps are sore, shoulder sore, hands sore, wrist sore. I fell. So I'm in good spirits. I've already cold tubbed. I've done everything I needed to do to put myself in a position to be able to hopefully play tomorrow. I just talked to Doc and Andrew and Gomer and everybody in there. So we'll just see how I feel tomorrow when I wake up.
27: Luckily, Freeman's okay, just sore. He's pushing to be in the lineup tonight. We'll see if that happens as the Dodgers open up a huge four-game series against the Milwaukee Brewers, two games better than the Dodgers for the best record in the National League. This Dodger Report presented by Navi and Tankless Water Heaters. With the Dodgers, I'm David Vassay, 570 LA Sports.
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0: We love LA.
1: We love LA.
0: Here we go. It's hour two. It is a Thursday. Greg Cosell in 2 minutes, 3 minutes. It's in Chicago and we're live. Bears tomorrow night in the stadium. Against the Cleveland Browns here in the city. Great to have you in. I got to mention this. Russell Westbrook, 18 years in the NBA, 9 times All-NBA, Led the NBA in scoring multiple times, in assists multiple times, most triple-doubles ever in league history. Russell Westbrook, he was the classic all gas, no brakes. He feels a little bit to me like the action star in Hollywood. You're not getting a lot of nuance and subtlety. Nobody thinks Vin Diesel and The Rock or Jeremy Irons or Russell Crowe or John Malkovich or Christian Bale. We know what they are. Highly productive. Give you everything they got. Again, not a lot of subtlety, not a lot of nuance. But Westbrook is not only an action star, he wanted to do his own stunts. He never cheated the fans. He never cheated himself. In an era of load management, seven times, 80-plus games. Nobody played harder. Nobody cared more. Legendary practice and game intensity. Westbrook could drive me nuts. One gear, head down, 100 miles an hour. But later in his career, I went and looked it up this morning. Later in his career, he had a soundbite. He was coming off the bench for the Nuggets. And I said, I love this Westbrook. He is unbelievable energy. To the very end, nobody played harder. He would drive teammates and coaches crazy. Michael Jordan always loved him because they had the same kind of raw intensity. But he had this bite after a game, and I really, really appreciated his self-awareness.
4: My ability to be able to be a force of nature on the floor is what I pride myself on. So whatever that looks like, it may be a turnover, it may be a missed shot, but it may be a steal, maybe a dunk, maybe a missed three, maybe a made three. It's going to be all of that. It's going to be everything.
0: Absolutely. But again, effort, desire, passion, work ethic, unbelievable. First ballot Hall of Fame guy. Again, ask him to hit an open 18-footer in a big playoff spot, he'd drive me nuts. And again, people like this, head down, 100 miles an hour, not a lot of nuance, but just in terms of desire and intensity, I mean, there's just very few players in league history that, I mean, he'd even get after fans. That dude cared. And when he retired, he released like a 3.5-minute video, no words. He didn't need any. His game and his desire and intensity always spoke for himself. Way to go, Russ. First ballot, absolute Hall of Famer. Guy went to UCLA, was like a 2-3-star recruit. Nobody ever thought he could be a point guard. Everybody's like, well, he's a great athlete, but he can't be a point guard. Led the NBA in assists 3 times. Yeah, just proved a lot of people wrong. All-time unique player. And, I mean, you talk about energy and intensity and strength for his weight. He's in that MJ class. Like, there's just not a lot of guys built like Westbrook. He is just to the last sit-up ripped. All right, Greg Cosell, 47 years NFL films. Well, you must like what you do. And you're good at it, so I know you do. So
5: I do.
0: So I said this yesterday, is people often want guys like me, just give me facts, I don't need all the strong opinions. And I said, well, are you okay with Kyler Murray having the 5th highest completion percentage ever? The only time he had a Pro Bowler on the offensive line, the 1 year he had a passer rating over 100. His coach was Cliff Kingsbury, overwhelmingly, who got fired by his alma mater. But it should be noted, he got him to the playoffs. It's not a great ownership situation. In his division, the Rams won a Super Bowl. The Niners got to 2, and Seattle won a Super Bowl. So it's arguably at the top, the toughest division. I think he's not perfect, but I think it's going to work. His cap hit is less than Dylan Gabriel. It's a prove-it year. Greg, I don't know. Kevin O'Connell and Kyler Murray. Does it feel like, does the film tell you it could work?
5: Well, it's funny because I spent the last week, I watched every one of his dropbacks from last year over again. And of course, I've seen him every year. He's a very interesting player because he's not truly a sequential progression reader in the way we think of that. I think he's going to be a function of the play caller. And Kevin O'Connell is very, very good. And by that, I mean the most important thing, I think, for Kyler Murray is for the play caller to present him as much as possible within the context of the NFL with the primary read being there so he can play within timing and rhythm. Because there are strong examples, particularly in the three-step and five-step drop game, Colin, where he plays very effectively with timing and rhythm. The issue for him is the longer he's in the pocket, because he's small, he becomes very, very unsettled. Now, yeah. Obviously, he's got tremendous ability to make plays outside of structure, and he is so quick. So that's the balance that Kevin O'Connell has to deal with. But I think with Kevin O'Connell, I would expect there'll be more positives than negatives. But there's no question that just when you watch him play and you watch snap after snap after snap, consistently, he's not what you'd call a true sequential progression reader. That's not really the way he plays, but I think he's capable of it.
0: I've said in my life, I always feel by about midway or late in the second chapter of a quarterback's book, I kind of know what he is. A bust, solid, excellent, or a star. Dak Prescott, it took me until about the eighth chapter. I never loved his arm. I thought he was pretty athletic. He's one of those players that his IQ, EQ, and maturity go a long way to handle the noise with Jerry Jones and the Cowboys. A lot of people think this is one of his better rosters. The O-line is young but getting better. Tight end, receiver, defensive front. Where have you always been on deck? Once again, when he's upright with three different coaches, we don't think Schottenheimer's Andy Reid. He's highly productive. Where are you on deck today?
5: Yeah. You know, you have to separate the quarterback from the team, and people don't do that because they assume if a team wins, that means the quarterback's great, and if a team loses, well, then it's the quarterback's fault. But again, Prescott was another guy that every summer I rewatched Dak Prescott, and he is really a refined pocket player. He knows how to play the position. There's tremendous efficiency to his game. He doesn't move the way he used to. Obviously, this team theoretically is better than he's had in recent years, and it probably starts with the defensive side of the ball. He's been on a team the last couple of years where the defense was just not very good. But when you watch him play, you come away and Colin, I'm sure you probably saw some of the Hall of Fame speeches. The reason I mention that is the way Drew Brees spoke about the quarterback position and all the detail and nuance that's demanded to be consistent snap after snap, quarter after quarter, game after game, season after season. That's the way Dak Prescott plays the position. And obviously people point to, well, he's not in a Super Bowl. That's irrelevant. Just look at him play the position. He plays it from the pocket the right way.
0: You know, it's interesting. Last year, Caleb Williams eliminated to a large degree the sacks. Now, the O-line was better, but as you know, the O-line isn't always the answer. There are quarterbacks behind average O-lines that get rid of the ball quickly. I don't know if Brady ever had the best O-line in football, but you didn't get to him. When you looked at Caleb and Ben in the first year, it's a kind of a two-part question. What was the mechanism used to eliminate the sacks? And did you see September to January growth? Was there something that stood out?
5: Yeah, Caleb Williams is a fascinating study. I watched all of his first down plays and all of his third down plays this summer. And I came away, obviously we know the throwing talent and the movement ability is just really high level. Where I think that the things that I'm sure Ben Johnson is working with him with is his internal clock tends to be a beat fast. And the reason it's a beat fast is because he knows that he can make plays outside the structure of the play. He's done that his whole life, and he does it extremely well. Throwing the ball on the run, he's as good as anybody in the league. But I think he needs a little more patience in the pocket, and I guarantee Ben Johnson, and you know, has talked with him about this, he needs a little better clarity from the pocket in what he sees. And the one thing that is a little concerning, and I want to see what happens this year, is he missed too many routine throws with poor ball location last year. And that's something that, you know, that normally people say that can't improve, but then people point to what happened with Josh Allen in his career. So I'm not going to sit here and say that Caleb Williams can't do that, but that's something that definitely has to improve. But he's just so physically gifted.
0: We always believe that first impressions really are hard to shake. And the Sam Darnold first 3 years in this league with the Jets is I'm seeing ghosts, very reckless. Now, you know, I loved him out of college. I thought he had to clean up. He had a little bit of a slow delivery, but I comped him with Andrew Luck. Andrew Luck, Favre, they're reckless too. I think Sam's big, strong, coachable, tough leadership qualities. Now that you go back and look at it, and he has some stinkers, he'll give you one. Every couple of weeks, he'll throw a ball, and you're like, whoa. But then you watch him in the playoffs. He's clearly coachable because he got rid of those. Where are you today? Is Darnold, back-to-back years, 14-game winner? Do you look at him now and think, boy, he's cleaned up the issues, or is it just like better environments?
5: You know, it comes back to a point, and I know you and I have talked about this. There's very few transcendent quarterbacks that are going to be great no matter what. Think about who he's been coached by the last 2 years. Kevin O'Connell, and then last year Kubiak, which is sort of a Shanahan-McVay, you know, combination. And I think that's so critical because what those guys do as well as anybody, you know, McVay and Shanahan might be the best. Ben Johnson has become very good at it as well, is they present the primary read as a clean, defined throw against the specific coverages better than anybody in the league. And I think the coaching element has made Sam Darnold really, really good. And I agree with you. You look at a guy that's 6'4", 225, big arm, mobile, smart, aware. You know, it just took some time until he was really coached well. I mean, just to throw another name out, think about Baker Mayfield, how he's spoken about just the short time he spent with Sean McVay and how that reinvigorated his entire career. Yeah. So coaching is so important when it comes to the quarterback position.
0: Listen, I'm almost done talking about Aaron Rodgers, but the McCarthy-Rodgers thing, we think of it as bad, but they had many, many excellent years. And I've said Mike McCarthy's resume is Mike Tomlin and John Harbaugh, but yet it was viewed as, well, the Steelers settled for him. And my take was everybody McCarthy has, it can be Favre, it could be Rodgers, it could be Cooper Rush, it could be Dak. His offense works. It's productive. I mean, where are you on, you know, I know it's the end of the line. I kind of think Aaron's combative nature, I think he'll let, you know, he's married. He knows it's his last year. How do you think they work the offense, what Aaron can do now and what McCarthy does historically?
5: It's going to be interesting to see how that works out, because one of the things I've noticed with Aaron Rodgers over the last couple of years is he hasn't really thrown a lot of balls in the middle of the field. He works outside the numbers. Now, they've got receivers, there's no question. But I'll be curious to see if McCarthy, with his scheme, his pass game scheme, pretty much demands that he work the middle of the field between the numbers more than he has the last couple of years. Because he's certainly capable of making those throws physically. That's not the point. And I can't tell you why he's sort of been seemingly unwilling to do that. But he's going to have to do more of that, I think, this year in order to really have a good season.
0: Yeah. The when you go in the off season and you look at all the film, that's pros against pros. But then now Fernando Mendoza takes on Carson Beck tonight. Now, both of those guys had a lot of college starts. They met in their final college games. I thought Carson Beck looked very poised in the Hall of Fame game. He's got 6 years in college football. The NIL is keeping these quarterbacks, Haynes King, in another year or two, and it pays off. They come in more prepared and more developed. Fernando Mendoza is not what you would call an A-plus prospect, but he's got Herbert size, Matt Ryan kind of pocket awareness. Humble, big, smart. I mean, Yale accepted him, went to Cal. When you look at Fernando, now you go to the NFL, Greg. Everything gets sped up. He doesn't have an elite offensive line. What is realistic with Clint Kubiak, the offense you know well, what is realistic as a rookie?
5: Well, the number one thing for him, I think, will be how he handles the balls that have to be thrown between the numbers. You did not see a lot of that at Indiana simply because that was not foundationally how they played offense, unless it was an RPO, which is a very quick game. But I'm talking about the intermediate throws, let's say from 12 to 22 yards between the numbers, because one of the things that is a transition for college quarterbacks to the NFL is the game is played much more in the middle of the field, not outside. And he was a great back shoulder thrower in college, and those are really important throws. But he didn't throw a lot of balls 12 to 22 yards between the numbers. And very often, when you make that transition, it seems like there's 15 defenders on the field because it's just a much more condensed look because of where the hash marks are. So that would be the number one thing I would look at. You may not get a sense of that, you know, tonight in his first game at all. Just like, I mean, I thought Carson Beck was obviously very good, but I would say that game, the Hall of Fame game, there's almost zero correlation between that game and playing in an NFL game. But what coaches are looking for is good execution, and he executed at a very high level. But that's, to me, with Mendoza, the thing I would look for. If he gets a chance to play early, my sense is it might be Cousins being the starter week one.
0: Okay, I'm gonna end with this because for years and years, I loved Russell Wilson. And you said... it's a planned ad lib. You were always a bit confounded. You were never as high as I was. And you know, the truth was he aged very quickly. And I said earlier today, Jalen Hurts is a little like Russell Wilson. They had great running backs. They had great general managers. They were smaller than you'd like. They had a very unique style where at times they struggled to see over the middle of the field, both throw a very nice deep ball, and both went to the podium and always said the right thing. They were very mature. Some would say cringy and predictable. But I do see sometimes with Hurts a little bit of Russell Wilson, whereas like maybe a better leader than he is necessarily a pocket quarterback. But both got to a couple of Super Bowls. Both capable of winning a Super Bowl. It's not that, but they deviate from the classic big, tall, great in the pocket. That's not what they are. Do you see any comps when you think of old Russell in his prime and Jalen now?
5: Well, I think you would probably agree that the Eagles and their new pass offense is one of the most intriguing narratives, so to speak, because we don't know the answer to this in this season's NFL, because that new offense is a 180-degree turn. He's going to be under center more. There's going to be a lot more play-action passing where you turn your back to the defense, which is a learned trait, by the way. When you turn your back, there's going to be a lot more reduced splits. There's going to be a lot more shifts and motions. These are new things for Jalen Hurts. Now, Jalen Hurts is a veteran quarterback who's had a lot of success in the league. So I'm not going to sit here today, Colin, and say he can't do it. The guy's had a lot of success. So, but the bottom line is it's new, so it's going to be a work in progress. That would be the case with anybody, any quarterback, unless you're, you know, 35 years old and you've been in the league forever and ever. It's just a work in progress. But, you know, it's going to be different because there's a real precise, choreographed timing element to this offense, and you can't be off. It's a game of milliseconds. The quarterback position in the NFL is a game of milliseconds, and if you're off by the slightest bit, you're off, and that's something that he'll have to learn and work at through this offense, so we'll see.
0: Yeah, it is. You know, you watch so much film. It's just it's a fascinating year where at least four new teams make the playoffs. Average is six. Seven coaches will get fired. 14 teams will make the playoffs. there's always a wild card. There's always a wild card. Let me throw this at you. John Middlecoff and I just did our five bold choices, and one of John's was everybody's watching the Rams. But Stafford's getting old. Everybody's watching the Seahawks, but they bring back mostly the same Super Bowl team. That can be problematic. He said, go look, when Brock Purdy was upright, they're winning games. They beat last year Seattle. They beat Philadelphia in Philadelphia. Purdy's fascinating because I've had two NFL players tell me to my face that have played with him, like, that dude sees the field so quickly, is so strong cognitively. Just unbelievable ability to see it, let it rip, go. They're an old, old team, and you're not in the business of predicting wins. But would you be shocked if in a division where the world thinks the Rams and Seattle are the two best teams, if San Francisco won it based on their age, based on, you know, there's a Mike Evans and Christian Kirk are interesting pieces.
5: Yeah. Well, I'll say this. Look, you know me. I'm not in the prediction business. But I love what you said about Purdy, because more and more, the larger point about Purdy, more and more in this league with the way defenses are playing, changing the picture pre-snap to post-snap, you have to be what we call a post-snap operator. And Purdy is as good a post-snap operator as any quarterback in the league. Wow. His innate feel for seeing defensive movement after the snap of the ball and coverage rotation is really high level. And now quarterbacks have to be able to do that, because, like I said, the picture you get pre-snap, you know, everybody's pointing to things and all that, that's great. But that's not what it's going to be after the ball is snapped, particularly in pure pass and third down situations. And that's where Brock Purdy absolutely excels. He is an elite processor in the post-snap phase.
0: Yeah, that's what Sam Darnold said. He processes faster than anybody he's ever played with. Oh, I got one more question. Listen.
5: Sure.
0: I thought Jackson Dart was a top of the second, middle of the second quarterback. I did think having Lane Kiffin multiple years really helped. And then he got Brian Daboll. So he had good offensive coaches. He's got to stay out of the blue tent. It'd be nice if Malik Nabers and Andrew Thomas and Scadaboo could stay healthy. When you look at all the snaps of Jackson Dart, if you didn't know his college career, if you didn't know anything, did you go, he's better than I thought, or he's what I thought? What were your interpretations when you went back and looked at him?
5: I thought he threw the ball better than I thought. I think the next step for him, and it's not a surprise to me at all, particularly with quarterbacks that have good athletic ability, is the next step for him is better patience in the pocket, allowing plays to develop, not breaking down prematurely, and some of that comes with seeing it better and seeing it quicker. As I said, it's a game of milliseconds, because the quarterbacks that don't see it exactly right, particularly when they have that movement ability, Colin, they end up breaking the pocket prematurely. That's the next step for him. But I thought he threw it better than I thought. Yeah. I thought watching his tape this summer, he made some very good throws. He just needs to be a little more settled in the pocket and let the offense work.
0: Yeah, no, I fully admit, I said, I think he's a little bit of a reach in the first round. But, you know, they're, like you said earlier, coaching matters. Lane Kiffin's a pretty good college coach. He or Sark or Lincoln Riley have proven that if you get them in college, you go to the pro, it's a little bit of it's a head start. And that helps. All right.
5: Yeah, no, I'm anxious to see Dart this year. Again, hopefully all those guys are healthy and they can play with a full complement.
0: Yeah. 47 years. This is sort of our week one. There's a bunch of games tonight. I'll be watching all of them. I love Carson Beck and Fernando Mendoza. That's so much fun. Greg, as always, great seeing you.
5: Thanks, Colin. Look forward to it every week.
0: Yeah, listen, where you land matters, who was your college coach. You know, at Ole Miss with Lane Kiffin, you know, they had good players, very good players. They didn't have Georgia players. They didn't have Ohio State or Texas players or maybe Notre Dame players. So it's like Jackson Dart had to initiate some of the offense and had to be clever and creative. And I thought, he's kind of a second-round guy. Nope, wrong. He's a first-rounder, no question about it. Just stay out of that blue tent. Think about what a home security system does as an intruder approaches your house. Not much, you know, until the window breaks or the alarm goes off. Then you get a notification. 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
32: Just before midnight on Saturday, February 19th, 2005, Danielle Imbeau and her friend Richard Petrone left a crowded Philadelphia bar. 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
32: Those same questions frustrated law enforcement. The FBI called it murder for hire.
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36: 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The other one was wrong place, wrong time.
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32: What happened to Danielle and Richard?
1: I think that whatever happened to my dad and Danielle was planned and orchestrated and thought out.
32: I'm Andrea Gunning. In this series, I dig into my own investigation to find answers for the families and get justice for Richard and Danielle.
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0: Radio app. Welcome in. Dodgers just swept the pathetic Royals. Things are turning up. John Middlecoff with the news.
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15: Well, I wouldn't exactly call this Montana versus Young in the late 80s, but Watson and Shedeur Sanders, they've been splitting first-team reps here in Browns camp, and we finally have some clarity on the preseason game plan. Watson will start the opener against the Bears on Saturday, and then Shedeur will start the game, too. Todd Monken said we can expect the starter to play at least one half. Both quarterbacks, Deshaun and Shedeur, spoke to the media. Let's take a listen to hear what they're thinking.
16: I'm super excited. I think all the hard work that I put in with the training staff, with my team, my personal team, to get to this stage has been tremendous for myself. So I'm super excited.
18: We approach practice like a game. So it's the same amount of focus and seriousness that it is. So that's why I'm excited to feel. It's like, how similar does it feel to practice, honestly? Because it's a different type of intention and a mentality.
0: Can't wait. Going to watch them both. I'll be up in the one of those bougie boxes, having a Fresca, clarity, and no messing around. I'm on Team Shedeur here.
15: I one thing about the preseason, when you have situations like this where none of the fans want the guy that's probably going to end up starting week one.
0: Right.
15: If you play well during the – like if Shedeur's just throwing a couple touchdowns each preseason game, there'll be so much public momentum. Yes. That it'll be very difficult. Because, listen, I don't necessarily blame Jimmy Haslam. I mean, I do, Deshaun didn't want to come. He gave him all the guaranteed money. But at this point in 2026 – it's like, we're paying him $50 million. Let's just see if there's anything there for a game or two. If it doesn't, the team's probably not going to be good. We'll go to the young guy. But if Shedeur's just dominating these preseason games and Watson looks like he's looked, I don't see how they could not start Shedeur week one.
0: Oh, yeah. When you're not only not in the Super Bowl bubble, but you're not really viewed as a playoff team, and you're talking about selling tickets and again, there's two reasons to start Shedeur Sanders. Number one is we know what Deshaun Watson is at this point. I mean, if you started both for the entire year, what if Deshaun would win another game from 4 to 5? Who cares? Secondly, you need to find out. You got to find out if Shedeur can play. Give him a majority of the schedule. Because what if he can? What if he develops? I don't think he's ever going to be a great quarterback, but I do think he's a lower-end franchise quarterback. I could be totally wrong. There's something there. And every time he's at the podium recently, he's a little more mature than he was last year. Not everybody matures at the same speed or the same rate. So I just think there's so many reasons. When you're not a Super Bowl team and not really viewed in their division as a playoff team, let me see if the young guy can play. This is not the Rams going into a season. This is a team that you're really looking at next year's loaded draft, and it would be nice if you could pick the second or the third quarterback and not the fourth or the fifth.
15: It's not an apples-to-apples comparison because the New York market is so massive, but the Knicks, they finally got it together these last couple years. Everything went well. They won a championship, but that's a basketball town. When you think Ohio, they love football in the state of Ohio, and specifically Cleveland. They have been so bad, and the Knicks fans for so many years were just – like the laughing stock of the league. That's kind of been the Browns, but you turn on some of their games, if they're in the mix, you hear those guys banging, on the side of the, you almost feel bad for the fans, because they've just been so awful in a division full of marquee franchises. And does feel like they're kind of trending in the right direction now, but they got to get this quarterback situation figured out. After tearing his ACL in week four last year, Malik Nabers, he's started practicing regularly as throughout the Giants training camp. And yesterday, John Harbaugh told reporters that a move to full practice participation could come later this week in the preseason open.
3: Yeah, he's kind of exactly where he's been, and we're looking towards soon ramping him up into some group periods and perhaps some team periods maybe next week. We'll see. He's doing great. He's working hard. Spirits are high. And, yeah, we'll see where we're at next week.
15: Yeah.

0: just look at their offensive weapons, it's not great. And I still think we got questions defense. John Harbaugh actually looks like he could play. I mean, that guy's in great shape for a guy in his 60s right now. Jeez. Yep. Malik Nabers' former teammate at LSU, Jaden Daniels. I don't know if you saw this story this morning. He's issued a cease and desist letter to LSU demanding the school no longer use his NIL, name, image, and likeness. Daniels is very upset. They've let a sophomore DB wear his number 5 jersey that obviously Daniels wore when he won the Heisman. I guess according to another report today, he's asked for like the official version of Heisman. Anyone that's ever been, you know, Hallis Hall or whatever, ever, and they have the actual Heismans that the players have won over the course. He wants it returned to him. So he is not happy. RG3, former Heisman winner, chimed in with some takes.
1: This cease and desist letter from Jaden Daniels' team is a colossal mistake for 3 reasons. Reason number 1, jersey retirements are an honor. It's not something to be demanded, and it certainly isn't something you should try to strong-arm your school into doing for you. Reason number 2, Jaden Daniels' team has put him in direct odds with the LSU fan base. And number 3, the Washington Commanders are in their most important season, and Jaden Daniels is going into the most important year of his entire career.
2: Agree. It's like, guys, who, I mean, first of all, unless you're Tim Tebow or Reggie Bush, like, there, you know, there's some college guys.
0: For sure.
2: I mean, Tim Tebow jumps out. Vince Young at Texas. Like, by all means, retire Cam Newton at Auburn. Retire that. LSU had Joe Burrow. Like, we're okay here. You know, it's like, give me a break.
0: Well, you know, Auburn did retire Cam's jersey as well as Bo Jackson.
2: Okay.
0: But let's go to Florida. Let's go way back in the day. Spurrier, one of the great college quarterback, Heisman Trophy, and Tim Tebow, many consider one of the most accomplished college players ever.
2: Yeah.
0: Have not retired a jersey. Oh, Alabama, that other school in the SEC that some would consider the most historic program in the history of the sport, 0 jerseys retired. So Joe Burrow's jersey is not being worn, but it's not officially retired. Jaden, the other thing is Brian Kelly, the coach that coached him, is no longer – Lane is trying to keep this DB because I'm sure Ohio State tried to sign him in the portal. I mean, yeah, kid, you can wear whatever jersey you want. Jaden Daniels –
2: weird. I mean,
0: they got too much time on their hands here.
2: Yeah.
0: What are we? The SEC will turn on you fast, Colin, too.
2: And the other thing is, Jaden, a lot of these young quarterbacks get managers and agents, and they get the wrong people around him. This, you see this all the time where they make bad choices. Like somebody in the Jaden Daniels camp, step in, agent or manager. This is a non-starter. Get your college is over. Get over it. Nobody cares.
0: I just don't even think it's that egregious. Just using the college. Anyone that watches a college football game on Saturday and then you turn on Sunday, you notice there's half as many people on the sideline. You got 100 kids on the team. You know, there are only so many numbers you can wear, Colin. I mean, right. So I was like, what? I think Lane Kiffin, I'm sure some people are going to point the finger. This is 100% a Jaden Daniels issue. It's not an LSU problem.
2: Yeah, agree. John Middlecoff with the news.
3: Well, that's the news.
4: And thanks for stopping by.
3: The Herd Line
2: News. I mean, sometimes off the field stuff makes me feel less about a player. Like, this is bad for Jaden Daniels. You're in a, you better get it right year 3. You've been banged up the first 2 years. There's stuff upstairs. Your coach is on the hot seat. You don't have a lot of young talent. 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
4: 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How did my father become the scheming mastermind? 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
11: They say it happened over 18 years at least four different schools at the hands of the same two men, Ronnie and Donnie Stoner. Those men, trusted educators, football coaches, and twins, are now facing more than 50 charges related to alleged child sex abuse. So why did it take so long? This is a story about a group of women who say they survived the abuse, who took matters into their own hands, and are still fighting for the girls they used to be.
15: 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No one ever came forward.
11: They're telling their story in a new season of Dig, coming soon from the Kentucky Center for Investigative Reporting.
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16: 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And boy, oh boy, do they have a lot to say about it. 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
26: Been to a lot of Canada, not Ontario. Dodgers swept the Royals. It's really interesting. So everybody thinks Dodgers ruining baseball. Just go deep diving on the numbers. So against teams that are just 500 or better, don't have to be great, 500 or better, the Dodgers are 32-30 and have won 11 of 20 series. 11 of 20, about 500 basically, close to it. Against teams with losing records, bad teams, they mop up. 41-18, dominate the series, 114-19. So basically the excellent Red Sox swept them. The very strong Cubs swept them. The good but not great Diamondbacks won 2 of 3, and they sweep the Royals. And it wasn't easy. So of their 11 most expensive players based on the luxury tax, 9 of 11 are over 30. And I was saying this morning, they remind me of the 49ers. They have a great coach or manager, iconic West Coast brand. They get to the championship round a couple of times in the last 5 years. But the Dodgers have 7 players 30 or over, and many of them way over. And the Niners have 6 players 30 and over. Trent Williams is 38. So you got to kind of cross your fingers. Now Blake Snell, who's a veteran pitcher, the Dodgers got a couple of years ago. He's healthy again. Cross your fingers because he is great. But, you know, one of these goes all in on analytics, Dodgers. One goes all in on Kyle Shanahan and the coach. That's the 49ers. But they're very similar. They're these massive brands, and, you know, they've gone all in. The Niners keep just adding older players, and the Dodgers go all in with big contracts to veteran players. And the problem is you can do a Thelma and Louise very quickly. You get old and go off a cliff very, very quickly. And both the Niners and Dodgers are well-capitalized, very wealthy owners. But, you know, Shanahan, you got to cross your fingers on health, and that's what you're doing now with the Dodgers. Here's Dave Roberts this week on their, you know, 3-week struggles.
27: We're in a playoff race, you know, trying to win the division, number one, number two, you know, capture one of the first two playoff spots. And, you know, this is go time. And so, you know, I'm going to manage accordingly, like I said. And we've seen enough of a sample of guys and what they've done this year. And so, you know, everyone understands it's about winning. So it's not about feelings.
26: Yeah. So again, mopped up on bad teams. Right now, here come the Milwaukee Brewers to town. And Milwaukee, I think, went 6-for-6 against the Dodgers last year in the regular season, and their pitching's hot. And so Red Sox swept them, Cubs swept them, Arizona beat them. I would imagine this is a losing series for the Dodgers. So this whole, you know, to me, they're the Niners, which is, I mean, John predicted they would win their division. People think the Dodgers will win the World Series. But man, when you get old, not only do your players get hurt more often, they heal more slowly, right? You look in division with the Niners and now the Rams defense and the Seahawks are pretty young. You start looking around, the Brewers are kind of young. Braves are good. Cubs are good. Cubs kind of young in spots. Dodgers are the second oldest team in baseball. So this is, you know, it's just the reality that, you know, again, Blake Snell, if he was healthy this point forward, that's a guy that can win a couple of games in a playoff series. But, and you know, Otani, Freeman, again, they can catch fire. Nobody's counting them out. Again, Dodgers are the kind of team manager, you know, trade deadline's done. They upgraded to Tarek Skubal, and that take was, okay, that'll be the difference. Not really. I think until this sweep, they had the worst record in baseball since that acquisition. So there we go. Okay, tonight, it is a big one. Greg Cosell and I talked about it. Eric Mangini, last hour, our final hour this week. We're dark tomorrow. It is the Raiders and the Arizona Cardinals. It may be the last time in the history of the league this game is interesting. But I will be all dialed in tonight. And God, just give me – Kirk Cousins is going to start this season. What do you think about 6 weeks in? About 6 weeks in, everybody's like, listen – we're 2-4. We're not going anywhere. Let the young man play. I can't wait. I don't think there's been, you know, I didn't go into the year knowing anything about Fernando Mendoza. Heard his name. Knew he played at Cal. 16 games later, they win all of them. I'm like, I want that guy running my franchise. Hour 3 coming up on a Thursday.
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8: Here's something pretty disturbing I discovered while researching this podcast. This is what it actually says on the Los Angeles Police Department website. The site states that the Adult Missing Persons Unit investigates 3,200 cases a month, and 70% of those missing people are found or returned voluntarily within 2 or 3 days. It goes on to explain, and I quote here, "Since being a missing person is not a crime, police are given a very limited role while conducting these types of investigations." At the bottom of the webpage, it gets more disturbing. There's a section titled, "What if they never returned?" And here's the official police advice. In such situations, you may want to enlist the services of a private investigator to assist in your search. If you can't afford a PI, the police elaborate, quote, Another option would be to contact the Salvation Army, which has a missing persons locator program. There is not a single sentence on the LAPD website that would lead a loved one of a missing person to have any faith that the police would properly investigate it. What the LAPD is basically saying is, if someone you love goes missing, don't overreact. They'll probably turn up, unless they don't, in which case you should get someone besides the police to look into it. All this is my way of saying, if the police took missing persons cases as seriously as they do, say, bank robberies, I wouldn't have had to do this podcast in the first place and end up chasing a violent criminal halfway around the country. I'm Neil Strauss, and you can hear the full story of To Live and Die in L.A.
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9: What's going on, fellow sports fans? It's Andy West. Let's take a look back on this day in sports history, July 3rd. We'll start off in 1982. Martina Navratilova begins her streak of six straight titles at Wimbledon with a 6-1, 3-6, 6-2 victory over Chris Everett Lloyd. It's the third Wimbledon singles title for Navratilova, all against Everett Lloyd. Staying in Wimbledon today, in 2005, Roger Federer wins his third consecutive title by beating Andy Roddick. Federer is the third man since 1936 to win three straight Wimbledon crowns, joining seven-time champion Pete Sampras and five-time winner Bjorn Borg. And today in 2013, Tigers pitcher Max Scherzer worked into the seventh inning and got the win to become the first pitcher in 27 years to get off to a 13-0 start. He'd lose his first game a couple weeks later, but finished the season 21-3 and won the American League Cy Young Award.
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12: Scary moment at Dodger Stadium last night when Freddie Freeman in the top of the eighth inning took a tumble into the visitor's dugout going after a foul ball.
13: I am sore. Kneecaps are sore, shoulder sore, hand sore, wrist sore. I fell. I'm in good spirits. I've already cold tubbed. I've done everything I needed to do to put myself in a position to be able to hopefully play tomorrow. I just talked to Doc and Andrew and Gomer and everybody in there, so we'll just see how I feel tomorrow when I wake up.
12: Luckily, Freeman's okay, just sore. He's pushing to be in the lineup tonight. We'll see if that happens as the Dodgers open up a huge four-game series against the Milwaukee Brewers, two games better than the Dodgers for the best record in the National League. This Dodger Report presented by Nabby and Tankless Water Heaters with the Dodgers. I'm David Vasse, 570 LA Sports.
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7: Final hour is going to be a good one. Week one of the NFL preseason. Nobody counts the Hall of Fame. Week one of the NFL preseason kicks off officially tonight with six games. We have a national championship rematch between Fernando Mendoza, now a Raider, and Carson Beck with the Arizona Cardinals. Some execs, many, are split on how good Mendoza is going to be as a pro. But there are three things to me that make me very confident he's going to succeed. At least three. Humility, intelligence, and work ethic. That takes a B to a B-plus prospect, in my opinion, to an A prospect. Smart, work ethic, no ego, good kid. If you look, let's talk about a couple of guys that have busted. Ego becomes a problem. Johnny Manziel, Will Levis, I thought Zach Wilson, kind of cocky, okay? Anthony Richardson didn't have enough college starts, just too raw. Justin Fields, he's just not good in the pocket. Trey Lance, really bad mechanically. And then Kenny Pickett, wildly overdrafted,
26: bad draft class at quarterback, and the Steelers needed somebody. So let's acknowledge now that he doesn't fit, Fernando Mendoza does not fit any of those categories. Ego, doesn't really have one. Maturity, IQ, off the charts. Pocket passer, actually that's his strength. Mechanically, fantastic. Pushes the ball down the field. And he's not wildly overdrafted. Some may have him as a mid to a late first rounder, but people see his size, his intelligence, and his ability to move a little bit. He is a first round prospect. I think he's Matt Ryan, 30%, 30% Justin Herbert. Big, strong, smart, humble, nice arm. Got a little Andrew Luck. No dink and dunk. He pushes the ball down the field. It's interesting that Kirk Cousins is going to start probably week one. And, you know, Kirk can do stuff underneath. You know, the other thing I love about Fernando Mendoza, and this is gigantic, is he played at Cal and got the you-know-what kicked out of him. So did Jared Goff. When you go to Cal, Aaron Rodgers too, you don't play with five-star recruits. Academic power, the rugby program is better than the football program historically. So you got to carry your offense. You don't have five-star receivers. Why is it so many Cal guys end up in the NFL? Part of it is that. Jared Goff got tossed like a rag doll in college. He learned to be tough. Then this kid goes to Indiana. They had very good talent. They didn't have Ohio State talent. I don't think they had Miami talent. They had Fernando Mendoza, but he had to initiate the offense. J.J. McCarthy didn't have to at Michigan. He got beat up at Cal. Yeah, J.J. McCarthy did not get beat up at Michigan. So I think he's totally prepared. You don't have the ego, which gets guys in trouble. He is good in the pocket. Humble, smart, work ethic. I think there's a little Justin Herbert. Big, humble, strong, smart. I think there's some Matt Ryan, where he's better in the pocket than running around, but I think he's more athletic than people give him credit for. I think C.J. Stroud, Justin Herbert, and Fernando Mendoza don't run a ton, but when later in the season they need to win big games and the coaches unleash them, they are clearly capable of stepping on it and picking up yards. I think the only thing that worries me is the Raiders. That's it. I'm not worried about the kid. I worry about the Raiders. If it goes sideways, and it won't be as bad as Darnold and the Jets, but if it goes sideways, it will be a combination of they got impatient, they couldn't protect him, they ran through coaches. That worries me. Now, some people are saying, you know, he went out of the shotgun in college. Now he's got to figure out how to be under center. Yeah, I mean, nobody comes in a polished product. Even Peyton Manning had stuff to work on. Here's Fernando Mendoza. Plays tonight against Arizona. NFL debut, going to get snaps. Here's what he's worked on.
10: I'd say my biggest level of growth has to be my under center play. Yeah. And also, I believe that my footwork has evolved. Mm. Not only with, you know, my pass game footwork from shotgun, but my run tracks, making sure I'm getting the ball to the running back deep and on their landmarks, making sure my play action pass footwork and my ball action is where it needs to be in order to give my guys the best chance of getting open. So I'd say footwork, because that also plays into the timing where, hey, this route that you gotta hit is a one hitch throw. It's not a two hitch. It's not a one and a half hitch. It is a one hitch throw. So tying that all in with the footwork and the under center play has really evolved my game.
26: Perfect answer. Can't wait to watch tonight. 6 NFL preseason games. Carson Beck, Fernando Mendoza is the one I really care about. When's the last time you said, Raiders, Cardinals, can't wait to watch? By week 6, I may be bored to tears with both. Tonight, I can't wait. All right, the Lakers have a new owner. So, made calls yesterday. Here's what I found out about Bob Iger, mid-70s, chairman forever, running Disney, is that the NBA and Adam Silver, starting Sunday, had to find a new owner for the Lakers. And things ramped up very quickly. Bob Iger was very, very well paid, very well compensated at Disney. Not $12.5 billion by an NBA team compensated. He and Kushner were the leaders in the clubhouse for the expansion Las Vegas franchise. That was $7.5 billion. This is $12.5 billion. That's out of Iger's range. This is like going from buying the Rays in Tampa to buying the Yankees. It is a whole different ballpark, even for rich guys. But here's the key to it. The Lakers matter to the NBA. And Adam Silver doesn't want them tossed around and flipped like a 1993 Honda Civic. So he had to get somebody who understands television, who's negotiated for the league, who understands the sport. I mean, Iger was always kind of known as a Clipper fan more than a Laker fan. But Kushner money, very much tied to Trump. At least in the NBA, Trump is not beloved. Kids always use the word sketch. There's a little bit of that, or maybe a lot, depending on your perspective on Kushner money from the top down in the family. And Bob Iger is perfect. You know, a lot of times you'll see these tequila brands. You know, you'll see a movie star put some money down for a tequila brand, but he's really there to market and sell it. A lot of other people are making the agave, okay? That's not really what Iger's doing. Iger is the face of Laker ownership because it's one thing to own an expansion team. Most of you can't name 50% of the owners in this league, but everybody knows who owns the Yankees or the Dodgers or the Cubs or the Eagles or the 49ers or the Cowboys. That's what you have here. And Iger is a great front man. He's put money down. Don't get me wrong. He's put a lot of money down, but Kushner's the big money. This is a massive brand for the NBA. And again, Bob Iger's made a lot of money. He's a very smart guy, but he'll be the face of Laker ownership. So the league got into a very rough spot. Darren Revelle yesterday on the shocking sale, basically 14 months after Mark Walter purchased it, he flipped it.
0: This was not a natural move. Just a couple weeks ago, Kushner and Iger were lining up for Vegas and sniffing around. And to me, this at least appears to look like the NBA being Adam Silver pulling the marionette and going like this. And obviously with the pressure of Ishbia, the pressure of Ballmer, certainly the NBA makes moves before Major League Baseball does.
26: Yeah, NBA does not have a current player issue or coach issue. It has a sketchy owner problem on their hands. Yeah, that Clipper situation's a mess. Social media is a scammer's paradise. Reported losses from social media last year were $2.1 billion. Now think about this, 8 times the amount just 6 years ago. Shopping scams most common, fooling victims with fake ads, investment scams, causing the most financial damage. 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
39: I mean, ever since Sam Darnold won the Super Bowl, I have been difficult. I'm not going to lie. You thought I was a know-it-all before. Eric Mangini, first things first, after our show, is joining us. Man, once Sam Darnold won, it looked rough to be around me, you know? I'll be honest.
0: Kyle, that take did take quite a few years to mature, though. Like, I know you're taking some victory laps now, but there are a lot of lean years leading up to this.
39: Yeah, that Merlot needed about 8 years.
0: Yeah, a lot of time on the shelf.
39: Yeah, well, Fernando Mendoza similarly is going to a franchise with about a 15-year run of not great football or ownership or general managers. You know, like Darnold, he was high profile in college. Mendoza, though, I don't know. I between Cal and Indiana, he got beat up a little bit. He had to initiate offense. I know people say he's a little stiff. That's what they said about Justin Herbert. Where are you on him with the Raiders?
0: Well, it's going to be interesting to see how quickly they actually push him into the games. I don't think they're looking to start him at the beginning of the season. I think they'd like to be able to go with Cousins early on. When coming out, the player comparison I had was Chad Pennington, in the sense that smart, really efficient with the football, threw a nice ball. It wasn't necessarily the strongest arm in the world, could make some plays, made a lot of good decisions. So I think that could be the floor. And Chad had a really nice career. And Chad got dinged up a couple of different times, which hurt him. And it might have been even better than it was. But that was a good career. And I think the Raiders would take that versus what they've had over, you know, like you said, the last, 12 years or however long it's been of futility. I'm not sure if we're going to see the dramatic upside early, you know, as he grows and learns in the system, provided that there's some continuity in that organization and the coaching is as good as I think they hope it'll be. He seems to continue to develop, and that's encouraging.
39: You know, it's funny. I saw a post the other day. People talked about 9 of the 20 quarterbacks taken in the last few years in the first round have been released or let go. And everybody said, you know, the NFL is bad at quarterback development. My take is, no, it's not. It's such an important position. We often reach and draft guys way earlier than they should go. Kenny Pickett's an example. Zach Wilson to me was an example. The second thing is, and Darnold and Baker Mayfield prove it. If you got it, you got it. You can't teach, you know, if a young kid's like, I want to be a comedian. Well, are you funny? Some guys are, some guys freeze on stage. I mean, my take is Joe Burrow's been winning in Cincinnati. Is that brilliantly run? He's never had a good offensive line. You really become what eventually Baker Mayfield, Sam Darnold, you become eventually what you are. You find, there's too many good coaches in the league, right? So my take is development's important. Having a mentor for me as a kid helped, but eventually you work or you don't in your industry. That is my take. Your thoughts?
0: And in fairness to NFL coaches and the quarterbacks coming in the league, in a lot of ways, college football is not developing quarterbacks. Everything now is in the shotgun. A majority of the guys are getting the plays from the sideline. So the coordinator's looking at the defense. He's calling the play to get him in the best position. So there's that component to it. So many guys are relying on running quarterbacks, and instead of developing them as passers, they just say, okay, we're going to run quarterback-driven runs, or we're going to run, you know, RPOs. That works to some degree in the NFL, but it's not what works over time. And also in college football, you're not getting anywhere near the level of defensive sophistication week in and week out. So they come into the league and they've got to overcome a lot of what's happening now in college football in order to get to where they should get to. And guys do develop at different paces. We want every high pick to be great right now. And that's not realistic. It does matter what organization you go into, what type of coaching you have, how quickly you pick things up. Peyton Manning wasn't great his first year, but he developed. Tom Brady, and I've told you this a ton of times, that first year, it was bad. I watched him every day after practice. It was nowhere near the Tom Brady you think of. He had a lot of things that he had to work out. And do we overdraft quarterbacks? Yeah, because we're desperate. It's like shopping hungry. When you shop hungry, you're going to buy things that you may not necessarily want to buy at prices you may not necessarily pay. But there's only so many talented guys. And if you don't have a quarterback, you don't have a chance.
3: Yeah, I shop hungry. I got about 6 boxes of power bars I haven't gotten into yet. Kyler Murray, and I said, you know, again, the Darnold Baker Mayfield. The one time he had a Pro Bowler on the offensive line, he had a passer rating over 100. He has the same passer rating as, in his career as Matt Stafford. Bad ownership, chaos in coaching. I mean, that's an organization. You could argue it's the West Coast Jets or the West, you know, NFC Jets. I think he's going to go to Minnesota. He's not. I wish he was 3 inches taller. I wish he was better in the pocket. He gets a little nervous, you know, if he doesn't get to his first or second guy. I think he's going to work in Minnesota. I think he's going to be successful, very successful. Do you think it works?
0: Here's my multiple concerns with Kyler Murray. He's had so many years of double-digit interceptions. That to me is a problem. He's missed over half the season, 2 out of the last three seasons. He's never thrown more than 26 touchdowns. That was in his second year. Now, that was his big year because he had the 26 passing touchdowns, and I think it was either 9 or 11 rushing touchdowns. So that was good. There's been questions about his willingness to study, his consistency to committing to all the things you need to be a pro. Now, I don't know where that is. And now he's going to a Minnesota system. Think about the guys that they've had there. So they had Kirk Cousins. He's very different than Kyler Murray. They drafted JJ. He's very different than Kyler Murray. They had Sam Darnold. He's very different than Kyler Murray. So are they going to be able to adapt the system to him as well? So it's not just him coming in and learning the system. That's one component of it. But I think you also have to take a step back and say, he's not like the guys we've had. So we got to do some other things to make sure that he can be successful. And then hearing him in this quarterback competition saying, I need the reps. Okay, but you're pretty deep into your NFL journey. You should be able to pick things up with less reps. And I get everybody learns at different paces. So how quickly they can fuse the system with the skill set, how determined he is to have a great second act. And, you know, can it be more than just him running around making plays? Can he develop that second pitch that you didn't quite see in Arizona?
3: Yeah, I think those are legitimate questions. I don't know where you were on Caleb. I went to a practice Sunday, watched for 2 hours. He's lost 13 pounds. He was fast before. He's a different level speed now. And he looked more accurate. I even said to Ben Johnson, I said, it's just tighter. Everything's just, you know, he was always such a fluid, natural athlete with all this horsepower that like Josh Allen, sometimes it's just, you know, it's loose. He looked tight and precise and exact. I was really impressed. If you go look at Jared Goff's second year, Ben Johnson was like, oh, this works. This is really, really good. What do you expect from Caleb this year?
0: Well, we know he can do the difficult things. We know he can do the heroic things. All those are great. The question is, can he do the mundane things? Can he do the easy things? Can he hit the layups? And that's what's been missing. And you would think that would be the easiest thing to correct. But I'd like to see that. And will he be comfortable doing the mundane things? He likes running around. He held the ball longer than any quarterback last season. He had the highest time to throw of any quarterback last season. And even though his sacks came way down, which to me is huge, that's a huge testament to his progress and to Ben Johnson. Will he be comfortable throwing the quick slant, throwing the check down, doing those things that they're boring, they're mundane, but they win games. They give everybody else a chance to make plays. The great plays, yeah, he's shown that that's something he can do really well. And I don't love Colin Ben Johnson saying, we're going to be the most explosive offense in the history of the NFL. We're going to win the most games. I get the confidence. Great. But now you're putting that pressure back on the quarterback to do all those things. And when he had all the pressure his first year, it wasn't great for him. Take the pressure off him. Let him just go continue on this journey. And it can be great, but now we've upped the ante, and we've upped the ante from the head coach, not even from Caleb.
3: All right, John and I made five bold predictions. Now we're not putting the Browns.
0: Here we go.
3: Well, we didn't put the Browns in the Super Bowl. We're not absurd.
0: Okay.
3: We didn't call it five delusional guesses. Here are my five. Jalen Hurts better without AJ Brown. Actually, if you look at the numbers, when they targeted him eight or fewer the last 2 years, they were 13-0. They struggled when they forced it to AJ Brown. Listen, Justin Herbert finally has what appears to be at least a middle of the pack offensive line. I like the Packers. Micah's not playing till October. They were 0-5 without Micah last year. The Broncos are good. That division's ridiculous. Even the Raiders offensively will be dangerous. Bo Nix, two surgeries, first-time play caller, and Caleb wins the MVP. Okay, which one of those are you like, come on, Colin, give me a break?
0: Well, I agree with the first one. I think there can be addition by subtraction. I agree. I think the second one isn't that bold a prediction. Back-to-back 11-win seasons, didn't have either of their tackles. He was hurt. The running back was hurt. I think they could win two playoff games. Packers finishing last in the NFC North. I think that's easily on the table because the other three teams have gotten better. I don't agree with Broncos miss the playoffs. They've got everybody back. The quarterback's got another year in the system. I just don't see why there should be that significant a drop off with so many pieces back in place and another year of pushing sort of philosophically what they're trying to achieve forward. Caleb Williams wins the MVP. I think you and Danny are both on that train. Is it crazy? It's not crazy, but I just need to see a whole lot more consistency before I can jump on that prediction.
3: You know, the Broncos are interesting. So Davis Webb is one of these hotshot young coordinators. So Sean Payton says, okay, I'm not going to call plays. I'm going to get rid of my guy. You get the job. Otherwise, I'm going to go against you somewhere in this league. It is so easy for a coach to say before the season, I will not interject. It is your season. And then you go on a two-game skid to Kansas City and the Chargers. Were you a headset guy or were you kind of a walk-around guy? Were you calling plays?
0: No, I was monitoring plays, and during the course of the week, I wanted to know exactly what the plan was. And when we had where I would get the most frustrated is we would have a gotta have it section of practice where in the most critical moments, this is what we were going to go to. And then we'd get in a critical moment and the offense coordinator would call something different or defensively. Hey, we said we were going to pressure or we were going to drop it, whatever it was. And they do something radically different. They say they had a gut feeling. It's like, no. We had all week to practice and plan and we prepped the guys for this moment. And then the biggest moment, you do something sort of, you just pull it out of your head. And it very rarely worked. But I've been on a lot of headsets with a lot of established head coaches that say they're going to let guys do their own thing, and then they don't let them do their own thing. So Sean Payton's a pretty strong personality. If it gets noisy, he's probably going to get noisy.
3: Hey, finally, I don't think he's going to be Johnny Unitas or John Elway, okay? Shedeur Sanders, I would just play him. First of all, I want to find out if he can play because next year there are seven guys that could be first-round quarterbacks. I want to see it 2 months straight of playing. Secondly, I actually think Andrew Berry is a very sharp GM. The last two drafts I've absolutely loved. I think this year the first five picks will all start. I think he's really sharp. And my take is, I know what Deshaun Watson is. If he's starting, it makes me feel like Jimmy Haslam's like knocking on the door. Hey, I'm paying him blank. Can you play him? I would just go with Shedeur. You're not a Super Bowl team. It's basically a year of exploration and revelation. Like, Can the kid play? I want to know if he can't. Where are you on that situation? You live in Cleveland.
0: Well, I'm on the flip side of that, and I believe that Sam Darnold, Baker Mayfield, those guys have changed the equation. They've changed the equation about the second act of quarterbacks. So now every owner, every GM, everybody who's out there in the football world who sees these former number one draft picks or these guys with high expectations or guys who have achieved at a high level at some point, those success stories, those hero arcs, or it's in Geno Smith, I mean, there's a lot of guys now that suddenly have either recaptured magic or found magic. So I'm sure they're saying, we've already sunk so much money into this. It's been terrible, but he was great at one point. Let's see if there's any Darnold, maybe it's not going to be the level, but let's see if there's any Darnold, Baker, Geno magic left in this bottle that we can harness. And if there's not, yeah, we'll move on to Shador. But that Darnold's success has opened a door for quarterbacks that wasn't open 4 or 5 years ago.
3: Yeah, you are right. You make a pretty good argument there. I don't like the GoPro on the helmet. Can I tell you my take on that?
0: I don't love that either. Go ahead.
3: That's a coach worried that my quarterback's not seeing the field, so I can go look at tape. That the coaches are doing that because they don't think the player's looking at the field, seeing the right spot in the field. That's my take on GoPro.
0: There could be an element of that, but it is pretty cool tape to teach off of. And now with virtual reality and things like that, you can actually take that video and let someone else experience what it was like to run that play. So there is some value in having that perspective, especially from a teaching perspective for other guys who didn't get that rep. Hey, this is what it looked like. This is where he was looking. You know, he was looking right, but the coverage meant he should have been looking left. So you can probably intercut that with sideline and end zone and get some really cool teaching perspectives.
3: Have you had a nice summer? I know you've been on the beach, and I know where you have your executive suite place.
0: I have had a great summer. Missed talking to you during the summer. I think our vacations kind of didn't coincide, so we didn't connect as much as we normally do. But yeah, I've got some great time with the family, and but excited that we're back to real live games here pretty soon.
3: Oh yeah, tonight 6 of them. I keep telling everybody, this is the last time in your life you'll be excited to watch Vegas play Arizona in the NFL. This is the last time, so go watch it.
0: Enjoy it while you can.
3: Yeah.
0: All right, see you, Colin.
3: All right, we take a break. There is something about opening a new present, you know, exploring, going to you go on a vacation, you go to a new place, you're kind of excited. Fernando Mendoza, Raiders. I mean, I couldn't tell you the last time I couldn't wait for a Raiders season to start. And I've had friends work for the organization. I'm fired up for tonight. It's not going to be perfect. It's not going to be beautiful. It's third.
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9: A quiet residential neighborhood erupts in chaos. Carmine Galante, the feared boss of the Bonanno crime family, lies dead, his cigar still clutched between his teeth.
10: Masked men walked into Joe and Mary's luncheonette in Brooklyn today and gunned down Carmine Galante, a man believed to be the most powerful mafia chieftain in the country.
9: The execution sent shockwaves through the criminal underworld and set the stage for one of the most pivotal criminal cases in New York City history. From the minds behind the acclaimed television series comes Law and Order: Criminal Justice System. This isn't a scripted drama. These are real stories told by the people who have lived them.
11: My father should have been a dead man.
9: For decades, the mafia had New York City in a stranglehold, with law enforcement seemingly powerless to intervene. But the murder of Carmine Galante marked the beginning of the end. Discover how a group of young prosecutors took on the mafia, and with the help of law enforcement, brought down its most powerful figures. I'm Anasika Nicolazzi. And from Wolf Entertainment and iHeart Podcasts, this is Law & Order: Criminal Justice System.
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13: America, and this week, two of the best in the NL square off as the Brewers take on Shohei and the Dodgers. 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
14: Six NFL preseason games tonight. The word came down, Carson Beck apparently banged up, won't play tonight. So, no Carson. I'm watching for Fernando Mendoz anyway. I already saw Carson Beck. I like what I saw. Poised, calm. I mean, it's a Hall of Fame game, whatever. John Middlecoff with the news.
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13: Well, I don't know if you saw this summer, Colin, when you were out traveling the world. There was a big wedding at Madison Square Garden, and it involved Travis Kelce.
18: Yeah.
13: And that was talk of the town, but he's looking to rebound on the field because last year was a little underwhelming. He had some big drops, looked like he was slowing down a little bit.
18: Yeah.
13: Here's Kelce on what he brings to the table.
19: Just being a better leader, you know, and when we get stuck in a with adversity hitting, who's going to be able to, you know, who's going to want you in that foxhole with you? And that's one of those things that I want to be one of those guys that everybody counts on to be there and get us out of that foxhole.
14: Listen, I still think on third down or in the red zone, you can trust him for a big catch. I mean, I think that there's nothing wrong with having an older guy, a little long in the tooth, that the quarterback trusts. Old Gronk, Tom still found a way to trust him in big spots. I don't have a problem with it. Again, I think you got to start... you got to start moving him. He's out of the volume business, probably. I'm not.

0: getting 90 catches from him, but if I got 67 touchdowns, like, and he was really good in division games and in a playoff game or two, I'd take that any day.
1: Yeah, I would say of the best tight ends in NFL history, in his heyday, he was probably right there with Shannon as the fastest.
0: Yeah.
1: You know, Tony Gonzalez, Gronk, a little bigger, more physical. Last year, it felt like he lost a little bit of a step.
0: Yeah.
1: He wasn't quite as quick. Now, like you said, still get open over the course, over the middle of the field. Had some drops, I remember, in some big spots last year that they cost him. So I think they just, he just needs to bounce back a little bit for them to get back in the playoff mix.
0: He was a little distracted. Now he's just another old married guy.
1: Yeah, so. True. I saw Blandino was at the wedding. You didn't get an invite? That shocks me.
0: Yeah, and I didn't fight for it. I'm not a wedding fan. I'm going to go to my kids' weddings, and I'm good. If I just get those, all six, I'll be good.
1: Don't blame you. Falcons head coach Kevin Stefanski told reporters yesterday that Tua will start tomorrow's preseason game matchup with the Broncos, giving Tua an opportunity to create some separation because he has a competition with him and Michael Penix. However, Stefanski would not commit to week one starter because here's the thing with Penix. He said his knee is stronger than ever. That's what the doctor told him. But he can't get hit. So it's like, problem is in pro football, you get hit a lot. And if your knee can't get hit, I know you're a Stefanski guy. They already lost Jalen Walker. Pierce is going to get suspended, surely. Quarterback situation's a nightmare. This Falcons team.
0: Yeah.
1: I don't know, Colin. It could feel a little like Lions, mid-90s with Barry. Just give the ball to Bijan Robinson every play.
0: Yeah, and I think I like the ownership. I think the front office is pretty shrewd. I like the coach. I did like Penix. I mean, there was always an injury concern. He had a couple of surgeries, I think, at Indiana. He was great at Washington. But I haven't sold my Penix start. It's taken a while. I do think Tua made sense here. Climate controlled, weaker division. I think the Tua acquisition isn't bad at all. I think it's pretty smart, actually. I don't know. I'm going to take the Saints as one of the surprise teams in the league. And I do think Carolina, for all the misgivings about Bryce Young, I think they've surrounded him. Pretty decent offensive line, decent backs, nice receiving targets. So I don't see it as a playoff year for Atlanta.
1: Yeah, I'm with you. I was a huge Penix fan at Washington. I'm rooting for him to get his career, back on the tracks. But, Stefanski's got a soft spot for short, left-handed, weak-arm quarterbacks. Tua, Dylan Gabriel. He's not exactly – it's like, Kevin, we got to change our mentality here a little bit. Last but not least, Yahoo Sports. They ran a simulation of the college football season in EA Sports and the football 27 video game. And USC won the national championship. Colin, I've got a couple text messages this week. I'm from the West Coast. I have a lot of friends that went to these formerly known as the Pac-12 schools. A lot of people, maybe it's envy, maybe it's jealousy, don't love USC. They can never get over your ability, year in, year out, to go, this is USC's year. Everyone I know thinks 8-4, best case scenario.
0: Well, here's the upside. Jaden Maiava would have been drafted last year. I think he's a mid to a late first round quarterback, maybe more. I think he's really good. I think he's improved more than any player in the last year. They're very young at wide receiver, but talented. O-line's the best they've had. They've got Sunday players in the O-line, left tackle, right guard. Right tackle's going to be good, Justin Tuanu. Not spectacular. Don't love their linebackers, but it's corner and defensive front. Excellent. They're not a great team, but I would say they're running back. Lincoln Riley, like a lot of coaches that get labeled passing coaches, they love the run game. McVay, Kevin O'Connell. Lincoln Riley's got he's got his best 1-2 punch at running back. My only real concern for them is I don't think they're great on the back end. They lost Kamari Ramsey and Bishop, their safeties. Their safeties now I don't think are as good as last year. I think the linebacking core and corner, they're okay. They have a 5-star tight end that's pretty interesting, but not a ton of depth at tight end. Their schedule, they got Oregon, Washington, Ohio State at home. Can you win two of those? If you can win two of those, I mean, they'll be favored to beat Washington. Here's the thing. Can you beat Oregon or Ohio State at home? One of them.
1: Didn't they just have the number one high school recruiting class?
0: Yeah, and they Trent Mosley is a wide receiver out of that class. He'll play and excel as a freshman. Mark Bowman, the tight end, he will play. So they have two offensive guys. They're young at the skill positions offensively, but they're also really good.
1: That week two matchup, Colin, it's on Fox.
0: Fresno State on Fox.
1: Those Bulldogs about 20 years ago almost took down Liner and Reggie at the Coliseum.
0: I remember that game well. Reggie had one of his great
1: Petros
0: runs.
1: Was on the call. It was a night game, and the Dogs had him up against the ropes.
0: Yeah, I kind of look at that Oregon-Washington. By the way, Oregon-Washington at Penn State. You got to win. I mean, that's and then Ohio State, Indiana back to back. It's a tough schedule. Go look at Notre Dame's schedule. Go look at USC's. Ohio State, USC, Texas.
1: Is Wisconsin any good? I know Fickle's kind of on the hot seat.
0: No. I mean, if you look at the schedule, they're going to start 4-0, lose to Oregon, beat Washington. I'll give them a close win at Penn State, though. If it's a night game, good luck. Beat Wisconsin, lose at home to Ohio State. I don't know what Indiana is, other than well-coached. Let's see. They lost their top two receivers, top two running backs. Maryland, UCLA should be W. It feels like to me, let me count this.
1: UCLA is going to be a lot better. I mean, I know they still got a ways to go, but this Bob Chesney guy, I don't know if you've kind of followed his career arc. Pretty impressive guy, Colin.
0: I'm going to go 9-3. And that, again, the schedule's tough. If they could beat an Oregon or an Ohio State at home, that you can go 9-3 and get into the playoff. Listen, if you lose to at Indiana and Ohio State and win the rest of them, you're going to get into the playoff. Both those teams are in the playoff.
1: I agree.
0: But there's Ohio State schedule, USC schedule, Texas schedule, not easy. These are rough college schedules.
1: Problem is, if you go 8-4, you're going to like the Silicon Valley Substation Bowl.
0: No, people are over that.
1: No. So you better be careful.
0: God, it can't start soon enough. John Middlecoff with the news.
2: Well, that's the news.
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2: The Herd Lie News.
0: Give me Middlecoff's bold predictions again. Yours were actually bold. Mine were lukewarm. I'll tell you, Max Crosby traded to Chicago. I watched that practice Sunday. They had no pass rush. Not shocking. Niners winning the NFC West. You are out there on an island. Patriots missing the playoffs. Dak MVP, you could talk me into. I will say, your Bengals number one seed is a really good argument. They bring back the quarterback. They bring back the coach. They lost Hendrickson, but you go look at their defensive line and what they replaced Hendrickson with. This has been their problem. You can run all over them and take the ball away from Burrow. Their run defense should be much more stout this year. By the way, here was Greg Cosell last hour, speaking of Dak being MVP, on what he sees.
4: He is really a refined pocket player. He knows how to play the position. There's tremendous efficiency to his game. He doesn't move the way he used to. Obviously, this team theoretically is better than he's had in recent years. But when you watch him play, you come away. And Colin, I'm sure you probably saw some of the Hall of Fame speeches. The reason I mention that is the way Drew Brees spoke about the quarterback position and all the detail and nuance that's demanded to be consistent snap after snap, quarter after quarter, game after game, season after season. That's the way Dak Prescott plays the position.
0: Yeah. No, I think I like Caleb for MVP. You like Dak. I also think the media likes stories. Caleb's a very explosive player. People love that. Dak is an easy guy to root for because he's dealing with Jerry and there's the pressure. And, you know, Pickens, you know, can be a little moody. I could see Dak getting, you know, remember when Westbrook won the MVP? It was like he was easy to pull for. KD went to the rival and everybody was like kind of rooting for Westbrook. I think Dak's an easy guy to root for. The Cowboys are a lot of noise and a lot of vanity, and I could see Dak winning it.
1: You know, I didn't want to have the same team twice, but if I wanted to vertically integrate my take with the Bengals, if they're the one seed, I mean, Burrow is going to be in the mix for the MVP. So if you knew right now the Bengals were going to be the one seed, he would probably have a better than 50% chance of winning that award.
0: I think
1: Caleb, Dak, you know, if Burrow can resurrect, there are certain guys. Hey, it's a momentum award.
0: Justin Herbert with protection and his coach, that's going to be interesting. Here, Greg Cosell, Fernando Mendoza debuts tonight in the NFL. Here's Greg Cosell's thoughts on him going into the game.
4: The number one thing for him, I think, will be how he handles the balls that have to be thrown between the numbers. You did not see a lot of that at Indiana simply because that was not foundationally how they played offense. Because one of the things that is a transition for college quarterbacks to the NFL is the game is played much more in the middle of the field, not outside. And he was a great back shoulder thrower in college, and those are really important throws. But he didn't throw a lot of balls 12 to 22 yards between the numbers. And very often, when you make that transition, it seems like there's 15 defenders on the field because it's just a much more condensed look because of where the hash marks are.
0: All right, Mendoza tonight. My prediction is 12 of 22, 150 yards and a touchdown and one pick. And everybody's going to be like, oh, what happened to Fernando Mendoza? Well, let's just see who they play. How many Brock Bauer snaps, Ashton Jeanty, offensive line. Their old line was a wreck last year. When I went and got Tyler Linderbaum, that to me was the offseason acquisition. I know he's a center. I thought that was the number one acquisition all offseason. Tyler Linderbaum. I've always said I think center is the most underrated position in pro football. John Middlecoff has been just fantastic the last couple of weeks, buddy. Thank you so much. As always, you are such a good teammate, such a good partner. I want to thank everybody here. We're off tomorrow, and I'm watching football tonight.
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39: All right, here we go. Fred Rogan, Rodney Peet on AM570LASports. We've got a big three-hour program today. The Godfather. Ned Coletti joins the show at 1. Isaac Lowenkron at 2 as the Chargers get ready to play a preseason game. Ooh, Rodney, how are you today?
40: Isaac's back. I'm doing good, Fred. And you know, before we jump in it, just want to give a shout out to our man Oral Hershiser, who is getting his star on the Hollywood Walk of Fame today in Hollywood. So it's in Hollywood Oral Hershiser Day, the Bulldog getting his star. So congratulations to him. Well deserved, overdue, but he getting his star. So congratulations, Oral.
39: Yeah, that is very cool. That is very cool for Oral. All right, so let's talk about what happened last night. They complete the sweep of the Royals. I think the big story, though, aside from the game, was Freddie Freeman going into the dugout. If you saw that, you had to be horrified. I was sitting there watching, and I couldn't believe it. They took a shot of the Dodger dugout, and people had their hands over their mouths. It looked awful. Now, shockingly, he just got up, walked back on the field, finished the inning, and then he was done. Afterward, he said he's sore. He is very sore. It's like everything hurts. Will he play tonight? I don't know. He was scheduled to have an off night tomorrow. So maybe he'll take a couple of days off. Because, Rodney, when you first saw that, it looked really scary.
40: Yeah, you said he's shockingly he got up. Are you shocked? It's Freddie Freeman. I was not sure. His leg would have had to fall off for Freddie not to get up and walk back out. That's just who he is. So I wasn't shocked that he came back and stayed in the game. It was an ugly fall, though. It could have gone a lot of different ways. And I think you knew that based on how his teammates ran over Dave Roberts, I think Dave Roberts could have ran a 4.4 at the combine, the fastest he ran over to that other dugout to check on Freddie Freeman. Thank God he was okay, stayed in the game, and then afterwards said he was just sore because the way he went down, he could have done a number of different things on those stairs right there. And another thing, I don't understand why there's not a gate there to close that to make sure that there's nobody goes over or goes into those stairs. That's a common place for a first baseman or a third baseman to go try to catch a foul ball and have that open like that to fall down the stairs. Guarantee that's probably going to be addressed very soon. If not, not what we see this weekend is some sort of gate or something that is blocking that from a player just falling down the stairs like that, because that's unsafe.
39: Well, it was between the camera well and the dugout fence, if you will. He went over, and basically he thought he was going to hit the railing of the dugout, and instead there was no railing, and then he slipped on the top step and down he went. Online, people immediately reacted. First, thank goodness he was okay. But then it turned to this. Why didn't somebody catch him? Why didn't somebody grab him and stop him from falling? Because it really looked bad. All right, so in your mind, if you haven't really seen it, you go, my God, how could they just let him tumble like that? He could have been seriously hurt. Here's the thing I don't think people considered, Rodney. If you watched it, and I saw it in real time, so I realized this, there was really nobody around to catch him. It was a part of the dugout where no one was at. It was down at the end near first base. Everybody was more toward home plate. And then there was a sense, well, I mean, my God, the Royals are just playing out the string. Somebody should have run over there. Nobody could have run over there. There was no one to catch him. Now, if things were different, and anybody, I believe, is about to tumble dangerously down the steps into the concrete dugout, I got to tell you, I think somebody would have caught him if they were there. I think somebody would have tried something if they were there. But there was nobody there. So I was surprised at first when people said, why didn't somebody do something? I don't know what anybody expected to happen, Rodney.
40: No, I think people have seen before where the opposing team or your home team are up there ready to catch somebody that falls that's trying to catch a foul ball. That happens quite often. So I think that was the initial reaction, and then they replayed it and showed exactly where he went in. And you're right, there was nobody there. It was between the dugout and the camera crew. And initially I was like, why didn't the camera guys, they're so busy getting the shot that they didn't think about trying to protect Freddie. But it was in between that. It was in that no man's land. And had that been up near, you know, more, where the manager stands or the on-deck batter or the guy that's in the hole stands before he goes into the on-deck circle where there's players there and stuff, it would have been a different story because the opposing team would have protected him and embraced his fall and really alerted him that the stairs were right there and not allowed him to go down like he did. That is just commonplace, and you see it all the time where players will do that from opposing teams. But he happened to go into an area where it was nothing, which is why I was like, there's got to be something there. There's got to be a railing. There's got to be a gate or something that doesn't allow that to happen. And I'm sure that's something that was a big topic of discussion this morning or last night.
39: As for the game, I think one of the highlights the last couple of games has been the play of Mookie. All of a sudden in August, Mookie is now catching fire. Mookie's not had a great year, but he is now starting to pick it up right here and now. And here's the question. Mookie is not the Dodgers' best player. He is not anymore. He's a hell of a shortstop, great defensively, but he's not their top best player. Ohtani is. Okay. But do they need him to be their best player? Or do they need him doing what he's doing right now, being dangerous enough that opposing pitchers fear him?
40: It's an interesting thing because I think people focus on, oh, he's not a good player because he's not hitting at the plate. Well, but defensively, his metrics are, I think, in the top two or three in terms of shortstops in the league. So that's an important piece, considering that shortstop is defensively the most important position in baseball. So he's extremely valuable for the Dodgers and their success playing shortstop. Regardless if he stays hot like he is right now. So when you encompass the whole player, I don't just look at one aspect of a game, and then you talk about leadership. So he's there as one of the Dodgers' top players for sure. And yeah, he's heated up. The question is, can he stay hot? And we've seen flashes of him this year, even though he struggled a little bit this year. We've seen flashes where he's had a good series, and you think it's turned around, and hopefully this is the one now that it's August, because he's put, I think, three or four games back to back to back that he's been very, very hot at the plate. So hopefully this continues. He's found something. He saw something. He feels something that has gotten him going now. And because if Mookie gets going, this team, an already dangerous team, becomes unbeatable. Because he's a guy that if he gets going, it will be infectious.
39: Now let's talk about Teo Hernandez and the possibility, and Dave Roberts kind of alluded to this yesterday. You know, now we got to get serious. This is a performance-based business. And, you know, as they continue on, we'll see what happens with Milwaukee this weekend in a very big four-game series. You know, there's a possibility Teo may not play every day, every game. He may find himself in a platoon. Now, I have to tell you, if that's what Dave Roberts thinks is best, I think you have to put personalities aside at this point. Do you think that could happen?
40: Yeah, of course. If Taylor's not hitting, he's not going to be in the lineup. You know, they're going to play the hot hand. If somebody else is hitting better, if it's Kike, if they decide, hey, another guy, Miggy Rojas has come up with some big hits lately too. So if they feel like, okay, let's platoon him or put Tommy Edmonds out there in left field and let Miggy Rowe play more second base, they're going to do what's best for the team. And if Teo continues to struggle, then without question, they're going to do what's best to win. And it's not about feelings. You know, Dave Roberts said that publicly, but he's always felt that way. You know, behind closed doors in that clubhouse, the guys know. Guys know. Hey, it's a performance business. And if you're not performing, then you're not going to play as much. If you're not hitting, we're going to drop you in the lineup. And that is just the way of the Dodgers. And so I know he said it publicly and everybody's jumping on it, but that's nothing that hasn't been said to all the players all season long.
39: But I'm wondering, as we continue on here, should it be based on performance currently or body of work for his career?
40: Performance. If he's going into the postseason 0-50, you're going to still trot him up there? No. You and somebody else is hitting and in a groove? No. You're going to do what's best for the team at that moment. See it happen all the time. There's guys that were your guys. We've seen him do it with the bullpen. We've seen him do it with guys that were mainstays throughout the season, and then towards the end they faltered off and they've made changes. So he went with his gut last year with Miggy Rojas playing in game 6 and game 7, you know, who hadn't played. So what makes you think that he's not going to do that come October this year? So Dave Roberts is not shy about making changes where he sees fit to do what's best for the entire team, not for just one individual.
39: All right, given what we have coming up this weekend against Milwaukee, let's think about playoff rotation. Let's think about the playoff rotation now, all right, because this is a big series. It's not going to be the playoff rotation. But if you got to pick four guys, if this was the playoffs, and assuming everybody is healthy, so we have to start with that. We can't guess. Well, he might not be healthy. We're starting with every single person is healthy. If every single person is healthy, Who are the four guys that would start? Who would those four be? If you need four, who would they be? And you probably only need three, but four.
40: Scooble, Yamamoto, Snell, Ohtani.
39: That's it.
40: Yeah.
39: And then again, we have to preface it by saying everybody is healthy.
40: Yeah. If you're saying everybody's healthy, yeah, those are your four.
39: So Glasnow becomes sort of the emergency starter if they need one.
40: Emergency starter, long guy in the middle if they need him. Somebody gets in trouble or, you know, Ohtani starts and they don't want him to go past 65 pitches. Then they couple him and pair him with Glasnow, and Glasnow eats up three or four innings. Maybe that's how it works. But, yeah, if everybody's healthy, then I don't see how you don't include Ohtani in the rotation.
39: At least in the number four spot.
40: Yeah.
39: He doesn't replace the top three guys.
40: No, he doesn't replace Yamamoto, Snell, or Scooble.
39: All right? If that's the case, what happens to Roky? Bullpen?
40: Yeah. Yeah. Roky's bullpen, Robleski's bullpen, and Glasnow's bullpen. Coupled with what you already have down there. And assuming, you know, look, Tanner Scott's had a bounce back year. And so I'm assuming he will be your setup guy, and you're going to go with Diaz to close it out. So, those three starters go to the bullpen.
39: So what happens to Lauer? Bullpen?
40: He's a bullpen guy. There's no room for him to start.
39: No, he can't start.
40: No, so he's a bullpen.
39: Well, you know, they can't send Lauer down. That they cannot do. He has no options. Glasnow returns. All right, and Glasnow's going to start. Once he's back, it's not going to be Lauer anymore. He's going to go to the bullpen. I wonder if, and I don't know, but I wonder if the fate could be, just because they have to, they DFA him. In other words, there's really nowhere for him to go. Because if he's going to be a long guy in the bullpen, and that's what he would be, if Glasnow's back, he's going to be a long guy in the bullpen. Roky's going to go a couple of innings out of the bullpen. So for a guy who's had such a wonderful year for them and been so helpful, I wonder what happens to him.
40: Yeah, it'll be interesting. And then you got to look at, and the Dodgers will do this. I mean, we can speculate all they want, but how many do you want to keep? So many lefties and so many righties in the bullpen, that's going to be a consideration. And is it one of the guys that they've utilized a little bit while guys have been injured? You know, Henriquez has shown that he's gotten better, I believe. And I think there's a level of trust in him. They brought up another guy that's pitched in the last couple of weeks as well. So he'll probably be gone to open up a spot as well. But yeah, Eric Lauer's the one kind of wild card that he's had success with the Dodgers, and you'd like to keep him around and utilize him in long relief situations. Certainly a bullpen. He's not going to be a starter unless you're up 3-0 in a series and you got the championship series coming up next and you want to save all your guys for either the NLCS or the World Series, then you may trot him out there. But short of that, he's a bullpen guy.
0: I would guess you would not DFA him, Fred. You'd probably just leave him off of the postseason roster and just have him available in case you need him for the next series or if somebody gets hurt. That's probably the most likely scenario.
39: Yeah, but the problem becomes now if Glasnow comes back and they have to open a spot.
0: They have guys that they brought in that
40: have pitched, actually, that they would probably either DFA or send down.
0: Yeah, Halverson, Hurt just got called up.
40: Right.
0: Charlie Barnes, they have room to move guys off. Lauer is a guy who has playoff experience, who you faced in the World Series last year. Even if he's not one of your top line guys, you like to have him on the roster in the postseason as an option. So I don't think he's getting DFA'd.
40: Yeah. Yeah, there's enough guys to move the chess pieces around to keep him around.
39: All right, well, coming up at 1 o'clock, the Godfather Ned Colletti will be here. Your official home for Dodger baseball is right here. 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
39: Well, yesterday, the majority of our program centered around the Lakers and the short sale. When we come back, what about the Dodgers?
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29: 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This is my big homie man, Rodney Pete, and the man who thinks that Post Malone is a reference to an NBA era after the mailman retired, Fred Rogan.
30: When I came home last night.
31: Thank you, Big Boy. You wouldn't make love. Rodney Pete, Fred Rogan, on a Throwback Thursday. Come on.
30: You wouldn't even talk to me.
31: All right, Rodney, so yesterday, obviously the big news. People are still talking about it. There are rumors floating around about it and people trying to figure out what happened. By the way, we only know one thing. Mark Walters sold the Lakers. That's what we know. We know he sold it for $12.5 million. That's what we know. Why did he sell it? Well, we talked about the current investigation going on, and we surmised that was probably part of the reason. We cited a Bloomberg article yesterday about it. And then people have been wondering, well, where is the rest of the money going to come from for the new Laker owners? Josh Kushner and Bob Iger, they don't have $12.5 million. So they're going to have some partners, obviously. I would think limited partners. No one knows. I don't know. I've not heard anybody say it. There's all types of speculation. Who could be a partner or where the money could come from? I would suggest speculate on nothing because we don't know anything. We have no idea. I mean, this deal, for a $12.5 billion deal to come together like in 2 days, that tells you everything you need to know. Boom, done. Now we're going to figure it out. Will it be approved by NBA owners? Well, yes, it will. I can assure you of that. They never would have pulled the trigger if there was a question about whether or not it would be approved. But it does bring up something pretty interesting. So what, in a span of 12, 14 months? The Lakers were sold for more money twice than any sports franchise has been sold. In 12 or 14 months. $10 billion, that was your winner. $12.5 billion, that's the new high mark. The same team sold twice in that period of time. Set the record each and every time. Which does mean for Mark Walter, if that was simply a quick turnaround investment, that was a pretty good deal. What do you think, Fred? No, I don't think it was a quick turnaround investment, but then it was still a pretty good deal. What do you think?
32: Still a pretty good deal? I know, but what do you think happened?
31: What do I think happened? Well, I think there was an investigation. We talked about it, so it's not a secret. I think any reasonable person could come to the conclusion that given the investigation of how Mark Walter was able to borrow money from companies that he controlled, and he borrowed it apparently from two insurance companies, which is not against the law. Not at all. And according to reporting, he did that when he bought the Dodgers. Okay, that's business. But he reported that. Apparently, if you borrow money from insurance companies that your company oversees or controls, you have to report it. And apparently that's what went wrong here, at least from the reporting or what I could figure out. So if in fact it wasn't reported, then it was investigated. And my sense is that he has to repay some of that loan. I'm not an expert on this, but that's just my very elementary explanation of it. And if he has to repay some of the loan, he's got to get the money. Okay?
32: Yeah. Yeah. I mean, if you're engaged in any kind of transaction like that, especially that large, and you borrow money, whether it be from a company that you oversee or not, you still there's still going to be an investigation into it. And if it was done properly and all of those things, and normally it happens before the actual sale or purchase goes through. So you nowadays in professional sports, you can't sneak anything through. So all the things that he did with the Dodgers to get the Dodgers and all that, and even the Lakers, I know it's being investigated now, but do you think that there was no investigation when he bought the Lakers or when he bought the Dodgers?
31: By Major League Baseball or the NBA?
32: Yeah.
31: Well, I'm of the opinion that you have to show proof of funds or where they're coming from.
32: Mm-hmm. Exactly.
31: All right. Well, MLB looked into that and went good. But again, this seems to come down to, did you notify somebody? In other words, if it's an insurance company, you have to disclose that's where the money's coming from.
32: But you
31: at least that's
32: that
31: how
32: anyway.
31: I take this.
32: Whether it's an insurance company or not, you got to disclose it, where the money's coming from.
31: If there are other people you have to disclose it to if it's an insurance company. Right? You have to report that.
32: Yeah. If you're a business like that, you got to disclose everything pretty much. You can't hide $2 billion from the SEC, from the NCC, from the FBI, from anybody you can think of. You're not going to be able to hide that. Especially a transaction that's visible, like a professional sports team, there's going to be an investigation behind that. So the question is, what is all this now? And was this a business deal that netted him $2.5 billion? Or was it something else? So it's a dilemma that we will never know. Everybody is going to speculate until there's a report come out or whatever comes out in the future. But for now, is it weird? Yeah. Is it strange that all the work that went into, because the conversations about the Lakers have been gone on for years, and he and Jeannie have become friends, and the connection and the synergy between the Dodgers and the Lakers and the people that work for the Dodgers and have associations with the Lakers are very, it's like brother and sister. And then the implementation of individuals, whether it be advisory role or full-time roles within the Laker organization that came from the Dodgers, I mean, that's all involved. And so timing-wise, it feels weird. But at the end of the day, we don't know all the real facts behind it.
31: Well, one thing we do know, this does not affect the Dodgers. We do know that.
32: We do?
31: Yeah, well, Stan Kasten talked about it. What are you laughing about?
32: You're saying it like it's a fact. We don't know this is going to affect anything. We don't know all the facts to everything yet. So how do you know it's not going to affect the Dodgers? Says not going to affect the Dodgers.
31: Because that's what Stan Kasten said. He said it's a Laker issue and the Dodgers will not be affected.
32: Well, he also said if any more details, you got to talk to Mark about it.
31: Well, that's true. I mean, he could only talk about what he could talk about.
32: Yeah.
31: Yeah, I mean, he could have said that and nothing else. He could have said, hey, you have any questions, talk to Mark. But he did add, apparently, any more questions, talk to Mark, and good luck with that, which I thought was great, and very Stan.
32: Of course. No, I don't think it does. I don't think it, you know, they're two separate things, two separate entities, two separate deals, two separate organizations, all of that. I don't think it does. I think that the only thing I'm saying is that if we don't know all the facts to all of this, and the fact that it's the same ownership on both these teams, there is an effect that it does to the Dodgers. How did it? I just talked about the individuals that went from the Dodgers to the Lakers. So there is an effect. You know, how great the effect is, we don't know, but there is an effect. What do you think?
31: If you moved over in the transition, and we know people that have, that'll be really interesting. I mean, the one guy we know, I haven't talked to him, I don't know if you have, we love him, Lon Rosen. And he moved over to be president of business operations for the Lakers.

0: Yeah. But according to, so what do fans care about? Nothing's going to happen with the Dodgers. That's what Stan Kasten said. If you're a fan, what's going to change? Are they not going to go out and sign players? Are they not going to be able to do the things they've done? Stan Kasten said that doesn't change one bit. They're separate entities. So the Dodger fans have reason to be relaxed and happy and not concerned. As they get ready for a big four-game series against Milwaukee starting tonight. This is big. This will be a very big weekend for the Dodgers.
1: Now, if the Dodgers lose 3 out of 4, Fred, what are you gonna say on Monday?
0: That I'm not happy.
1: Are you going to be in panic mode?
0: Let's just see how it goes.
1: I don't think it matters one way or another. It'll be great if they win, but again, this is not a team going for its first World Series in a number of years. This is a team going for 3 in a row. So I trust that they know how to navigate being behind, being in front, being in a race, all of those things going into October, and will take the necessary steps. So a series in August, although bigger than a series in May, with a team that's got the best record, yeah, you want to be in a position where you not only win your division, but you possibly have a bye. You want to have the best possible road or the easiest possible road to the World Series, but at the same time, it's still August.
0: That's true, but the infamous bye, we've talked about it. We'll talk about it more. Even Dave Roberts said, right now we're a wild card team and we don't want to be there.
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0: Again, today's Throwback Thursday edition of Afternoon Delight is Lean Back by the Terror Squad.
1: All right. You could comment on this kind of thing better than anybody. So, Aaron Rodgers says the preseason is a complete waste of time. The preseason games are a complete waste of time. And fans, by the way, are upset because they have to pay full price for a preseason game ticket. And if you don't buy those, you don't get the season tickets. As somebody who obviously went through a lot of preseasons and scrimmages, Aaron Rodgers believes there's no reason to do all this stuff. Get together, let's practice a little bit, let's get going, and let's do it. And the fans certainly don't want to pay full price to watch that. Rodney, you went through it. What do you think?
2: Let me say, I don't give a whole lot of energy to what it comes out of Aaron Rodgers' mouth these days. Well, for quite a while now. So I'll preface it with that. So that notwithstanding, in terms of preseason, it does matter. It does matter. It may not matter for a guy that's 40-something years old and in his whatever year making $60 million a year in guaranteed income for the last 15 years, but it matters to that rookie or that free agent who is trying to make the team, or that backup tackle who's trying to earn a starting job that has to play in the preseason games. It matters to the quarterbacks outside of him that are playing to decide who's going to be the backup and who's not, and whether or not they're going to be protected in those preseason games. Because as far as I remember, the preseason games, they still play tackle football. They don't play two-hand touch. There's no early whistles. They don't play with flags, so you're still going to get hit. And if you're a quarterback and you're the backup or you're the third-string guy and you're battling it out with the other guy, you want to make sure the guys up front care about preseason games so you're protected. So, yeah, they matter. They matter. And this is just it's a pretty selfish statement made by someone like that because he's only thinking about himself.
1: So they do matter for some people.
2: They matter for most people. They don't matter for Matthew Stafford at this point in
1: right,
2: his career.
1: Right.
2: But at some point, they did matter to him. Absolutely. Early in his career, it mattered to him. His rookie year, it mattered to him. For Mendoza and the Raiders, that's two opposite ends of the spectrum. It matters to him to play in preseason. You think it matters to Ty Simpson and Stetson Bennett? And we talked the other day that Stetson may not get a whole lot of playing time, but it matters to Ty Simpson preseason. So it's just a very narrow view of the bigger picture and thinking about the other players on that team that may be on a bubble or not trying to make the team. To say that and suggest that it doesn't matter is just irresponsible.
1: All right, what about fans that think they shouldn't pay full price for tickets for preseason games?
2: That's above my pay grade, Fred.
1: Yeah, but what do you think? I know it's above your pay grade, but what do
2: you think? What do you think?
1: I think you shouldn't pay full price.
2: I agree.
1: I don't think you should. Games don't count.
2: I agree. And I don't think it used to be that way. I think it used to be a lot cheaper. I don't know where it is now, but there's so much greed out there that, yeah, the preseason games, technically, it should be almost all general admission. Now, if you're a season ticket holder, an invested season ticket holder, and PSL holder, all those kind of things, you get your seats, and that should be like at least two of them, or one of them maybe you pay for, but the rest of them should be like, hey, here's a little goodwill by the organization, by you being a season ticket holder. We're going to throw in these preseason games at
1: half price, wouldn't you think?
2: Or quarter of price, or, you know, 20% of the price.
1: Right.
2: Because you're not seeing the starters on either side. It's like, even if your team's bad in the season, like we talked about with the Clippers, Larry Bird and the Celtics come to play the Clippers. You know, people weren't paying premium prices to come see the Clippers when they were horrible. They were coming to see the Celtics or the 76ers or the Bulls or whoever. In preseason, you're not getting the name guys, the starters, on either side of the ball. on either team. So why should they be paying full price for preseason games? I'm with them.
1: Yeah, I am too. I get that. You know, it's like my philosophy. Okay, the minute you're mathematically eliminated, tickets are going to have price. Nah, well, if the games don't even matter to start, you certainly shouldn't be paying full price.
2: No.
1: Because that's just absurd. So I get that point. And I guess for a veteran like Aaron Rodgers, yeah, you don't need preseason. But for younger guys, they have to be able to show the coaches what they can do, and the coaches need to see them in some sort of live fire situation.
2: Absolutely. Absolutely.
1: How many guys do you think earn jobs, given your experience during the preseason? Earn a job. In other words, fought their way on the roster.
2: Of new guys? I say a team has 20 new guys joining the team from the previous year. Of those 20 guys, half of them are trying to earn a spot.
1: And of those 20, how many do?
2: It varies from year to year. I would say if it's the number is 20, I would say a little less than half would earn a spot.
1: All right, so 10 guys, 9 guys earn a job.
2: 8 to 9 guys would earn a spot. You got the 7 draft picks that are pretty much locks unless they are totally bust. That would earn a spot. Then you got the first couple of free agent signings that they do right at the, you know, at the end of the draft that they'll sign guys. And then there's those wild cards of guys that have been bounced around and ended up signing with a team that impresses the coaches during training camp and in preseason that earn a spot. So, yeah, it's about close to half. Almost, I would say maybe half.
1: So for them, it is valuable.
2: Absolutely.
1: And then okay, 1 hour down.
2: Not to mention the guys that are doing that are trying to fight for a starting spot.
1: True.
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15: In 2005, investigators in Palm Beach, Florida began uncovering a dark secret.
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15: There was a wealthy man in Palm Beach who was offering young girls a way to make money. That man was Jeffrey Epstein, and he had set up a system designed to bring him underage girls. Local police and the federal government would investigate and, by their count, find dozens of victims. Epstein would become one of the world's most infamous predators, a man who could have faced decades in prison but served just 13 months in his own wing of a county jail.
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19: New York, Palm Beach, New Mexico, Paris, Virgin Islands, and each one of those residences is an alleged crime scene.
15: 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Truth and Lies, Jeffrey Epstein.
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1: And we continue on, Fred Rogan and Rodney Peete on AM 570 LA Sports. Dodgers and Brewers, first of four at the stadium tonight. Big four-game series and a lot to unpack here. So to do it, especially when it comes to playoff pitching, let's welcome on the Godfather, our good friend Ned Colletti. And Ned, thanks for jumping on.
35: Hey, always a pleasure, guys.
1: All right, Ned, I want to start with this. If postseason started today, given the Dodger pitching staff, who are the four starters?
35: Well, you're going to go with four?
1: How many do you want me to go with?
35: Well, I was just asking. We can go with four. Who are the four? What's the order of the four?
1: Right, both.
35: I'd start with Scoble. I'd go Yamamoto. I'd go Snell. And then I'd have to see. We'd have a bunch of choices, but I'd have to wait to see where we're at when that starts.
2: Okay, on that line, if you're in a seven-game series, and we've seen this before where the game one starter comes back for what, game 5 or 6 or whatever they come back for. If you've got those three guys and they're going, and assuming that Snell continues the way he came back the other night and the way he looked the other night, it continues on. You got Scooble, you got Yamamoto. Does the series dictate if you go to a fourth start if you have to? Because there are going to be Dave's offs in there. Or do you go with those top three and ride them in a 7-game series?
35: I think you stay fluid with your thought process. You see how each game plays out. You see what their usage is and their command is, and how, if they have any tough innings in their starts, and that kind of dictates who's coming back on regular rest, who's coming back on less than regular rest, and who do you need. A portion of a staff that always gets overlooked but is vital to the postseason is your middle relief. And in this case, the Dodgers have, obviously, just like everything else, they've got a lot of different options. Because sometimes you may be down, you may have a start that gives up 3 or 4 runs in 4 or 5 innings, and they just don't have it, and their pitch count's up. And now you got to figure out a way to hold the game until you get to Scott or Diaz. Well, that's where these extra starters come in, because they can give you some length. You're not going to get into, quote, the weakest part of your bullpen. Every team, except for that team, has got a part of the bullpen that they don't want to have to use unless they absolutely have to. And they're going to try and steal an inning here or there, or steal the last out of an inning in a tough situation. And that's where teams get in trouble. You see it all the time, whether it's regular season or postseason. So that's where you use some of the extra starting pitching for me. I mean, you may go with 4 starters. We'll see. I'm not sure who that would be for me right now. You know, I like to see Glasnow get back. I'd like to see where he's at. And, you know, they've got other choices. But I think that when you put together their bullpen, what they have got that nobody else has, I mean, they got 3 studs right there. We just talked about them. Then they've got about 4 or 5 other choices that would be probably the number 2 starter in most places. So that's what you got to try and build. And you got to play it game by game. You got to have different ideas, and you got to give your starting pitchers an idea what you're thinking. But you also, I would tell them, we're also going to see how the games play out. We may need the one starter in a game 4 or a game 5. You know, we don't know if it's 4 or it's 5. We don't know what it is yet, because we don't know the outcome. But as you get through it, you know, you figure that out. And that's why, well, another piece to it, this series coming up is huge. The Dodgers, the Braves, and the Brewers, none of them want to be the third team, because the third team is not getting a bye. And you do not want that extra series. Gives guys times off. Yeah, sometimes we say, well, the team, you know, cooled off and you'd rather not have them have a break. I think with pitching, you're always good with giving them another chance to take a breath. So that's why this series coming up, the Dodgers have knocked 3 games. Milwaukee had a 4-game lead on them 3 days ago. They got a 1-game lead today. So no team wants to be third of those 3. They all play well. They're all good teams. None of them wants the extra series.
1: That's why this series against the Brewers is so critical, this 4-game series, Ned.
35: Yes. Far more for the Brewers than the Dodgers. Dodgers are starting to get it right. Dodgers got the best team. Brewers have played great all season. But, you know, they just lost 3 straight, including a tough one yesterday. So, you know, they maximize everything they've got, and I give them a lot of credit. But this is a bigger series, I think, for them than it is for the Dodgers. Milwaukee's got to probably, if they split, they go 2-2, and they leave town 1 game up. That's still very precarious. They've almost got to win 3 out of 4 to reestablish some breathing room in there. 3 out of 4 gives them a 3-game lead. Split gives them a 1-game lead. So they have 1 game in this series. They've got 2 games in the standings.
2: Yeah, and Ned, we talk about this team over the years. They've had lulls, and they've not hit, or the pitching's been bad, or the bullpen's been rough. Certain guys have not hit this year. They struggled in the games and the road trip back to Chicago and Arizona, and couldn't score runs. But it feels like when you look at this team now in August and where they are, 8.5 games up in the West, and like you mentioned, this big series coming up, Milwaukee, they've done all of this. And finally, Mookie's starting to come around and get a little bit hot right now. Kyle Tucker hasn't had the season they thought he was going to have. Teoscar hasn't had the season they thought he was going to have. All these things, yet the Dodgers are where they are. Does that, when teams look up and they just are in that quiet room, Ned, going, man, they are good on paper and they haven't even been playing good, and God forbid they start getting hot themselves.
35: Oh, yeah. Well, you have no control over that from the other side, obviously. But you know, I mean, if you're Milwaukee, you're knowing, and even the Braves, you know, you're knowing that this team, you know, as you say, and you've gone through three or four players that have not had just a typical year for them, not a superstar year, just a typical year, and that hasn't happened. And Snell just came back, and you know, Scooble just got there. So and here they sit with one of the best records in the game and a massive lead in the West as usual. And so you know that your chances are far fewer than theirs. And they're going to continue to add wins, continue to go. And you have to kind of struggle and really play your best on a daily basis just to try and keep pace. And I believe that there's no season like the baseball season because of the duration of it. And so teams that have got to play like Milwaukee has played and do it for 162, you get to October, it's another deep breath. It's another here we go. Where the Dodgers, they just keep on going. And they have not played that great. And we just saw it, you know, in the 9-10 game stretch, or maybe longer than that they've been more of a 500 club. But you know what they're capable of. And they're not an old team. They got a little bit of age to them, but you're not talking about 38, 39, 40 years of age. You're talking like mid-30s, early 30s. So that's a lot to handle for another team. And I, you know, some people deny it. I've seen it year in, year out. Those teams that have to go all year, you can't tell me that they're not at some disadvantage, especially with their pitching, as you get to the end. One other thing about the Dodgers, too, and we saw it blatantly with Kansas City. Nice young team, rough year a couple years ago, really one of the talks of the game. There's weak spots in their lineup. There's weak spots in their bullpen. They fought back the other night, two nights ago, had the lead, and then there's a walk and a hit by pitch, and boom, the game's in the other direction. Almost every other team has got those weaknesses where you know that if this guy's in the game or these two relievers are getting up, you know you're going to get to them. You know you're going to have to get yourself out because they can't get you out. And the Dodgers have fewer, if they even have anybody, that sits in that realm. Look at different batting orders. There's soft spots. There's two or three guys that you know if you're running up a pitch count, this is where we can catch back up because these guys are hitting 220, 230, 190, whatever it is. You know that the spotlight's too bright for them. Dodgers don't have anybody like that. And so it just keeps on rolling.
1: Ned, did you see Freddie Freeman, the play last night?
35: I did not see that play.
1: All right, where he fell into the dugout?
35: Yes, I've heard about it. I watched a little video of it, but I did not see a lot.
1: All right, so you saw some video of it. There was a train of thought afterwards where somebody should have tried to catch him, but as I looked at it, there was nobody close enough to catch him. It was scary.
35: Yeah, it was scary. You know, and he's one of those, he's a future Hall of Famer, one of the best players in the game, and an everyday threat to every game he plays, either offensively or defensively. So you can't have anything happen to him. You know, if he misses a few days and he's the kind of guy that's going to fight you to play, you know, it's again, you've got a big enough lead. It's more important that he doesn't further agitate anything and that he does get as healthy as he can get after playing 125 games already.
2: Yeah, and that play, you know, normally the it's a kind of an unwritten rule, but it happens where if he was in the player section of that dugout, there would have been players there kind of bracing him as he fell.
35: Yes,
2: and that's kind of widespread. But he fell in, I think it was the media well or the camera well, where there were no players and it wasn't the exact dugout portion of the Royals, so there were no players down there to kind of, you know, brace his fall or anything like that, and so that was the difference. I know there's some people were arguing, where were the Royals players? They should have called him. They should have did this. And it's like that. No, he fell in a different area. So I'm glad he was just sore and didn't twist a knee or an ankle or anything like that. So that's a good thing.
35: Yeah, you can't lose him.
2: No, you can't obviously many reasons. Ned, going back to the pitching and rotation, I know you got to deal with him, and I know, especially when the postseason rolls around, Ohtani's going to want to be on the mound. But do you only pitch him if you need him? Do you schedule him to start anymore, or do you only use him if he's absolutely necessary?
35: I think if he is healthy enough to pitch, and you know, that might be a big if because they can't lose the bat. There's no way you want to lose the bat. If he's healthy enough to pitch, and again, I'm not sitting in the room, so I don't know all the dynamics of it. But just from what you can see from the public viewpoint, you know, I don't know that I run him out there again to start. If I think he's healthy and that there's not going to be any reciprocal damage to his legs, to his knees, then you know what? I may use him in a game here or there out of the pen. I think I think to have him close games if you have to, or pitch late in games. I mean, we've seen Walker Buehler close out a World Series. Okay, we saw Yamamoto close out games. Yeah. Right, so your starting pitching is while they're starting pitchers, you have to have them be prepared for the postseason. The way Ohtani pitches, if he is healthy, and the Dodgers got a tough series on their hands, and he gets up or he starts throwing between the eighth and the ninth or between the seventh and the eighth, the other team doesn't want to see that. So you still have the availability of the player, but the health's got to come first. Nobody knows where he's at health-wise better than him and the Dodgers and the training staff and the orthopedic people. Nobody knows better than them. So they're wise. They play the long view all the time. You got to keep that going. And I would be very cautious from the pitching side because you don't want to lose the bat. His value to me now as a pitcher comes in the month of October. It doesn't come the rest of this regular season. It comes the month of October. So that's what I would be shooting for. But again, I would not want to risk running him out there to pitch when the bat is the way it is, and he changes every game, whether he gets 4-for-4 and 2 bombs or 0-for-4, he changes every game because they have to pitch him in such a very, very smart, laborious way. Pitching to him is not easy. You just don't fly through that at bat. Every pitch is calculated by the guy in the mound. So he changes every game he is in, whether he's getting 4 hits or no hits.
1: Hey, Ned, I don't know if the Dodgers need Mookie to be their best player anymore, but they certainly appreciate when he's heating up, and he's heating up right now.
35: Well, he's a key guy for him. And that it's been I wouldn't say a slow start because you're more than halfway in. But that he hasn't been as dynamic as he typically is. But you know what? Every time he comes up, I don't care if he's 1-for-15. Every time he comes up, I think he's got a chance to do something. That's who he is. And his biggest hits may come in the 10th month. And he may have a 230, 240 average going into the postseason. But I don't think anybody on any team they're going to play is going to see him, as I referred earlier, a soft part of the lineup. That's not him, and especially when the lights are the brightest. So, you know, it's part of where they're at right now. But he is a force, and you do have to pitch him wisely because he will do damage, and he can still change a game. So, you know what the average is, what the average is, but the player. He hasn't lost the sixth tool of baseball genius. Stell has that. Stell knows everything about the game and how to maximize his ability. I don't want to pitch to him if I'm any other team when it comes down to a clutch spot. Never.
2: No, absolutely not. And that there are certain guys, too, on teams, and you know this, that when they're going, it's just infectious to the rest of the team. And Mookie's one of those guys. I think Freddie's one of those guys, obviously Ohtani.
35: Yes.
2: But there are certain guys, and when they get going, it just feels like the rest of the team gets going, too.
35: Yes, there's no doubt. I mean, it's the game of a domino effect, whether it's a starting pitcher or whether it's your lineup. I tell you, a guy that, you know, we don't talk about a whole lot. Been here a long time now. And if I'm the opposing team, I know this guy is dangerous. It's Max. He is, you know, he's hitting, what, 240, 250? But, boy, in a tough situation, he is so difficult to get out. And he can change a game. And he loves the moment. You can just watch him play, and you know he loves the moment. He is one of the, I think, on this team of all-stars and stars and everything else. I know he was an all-star recently. But to me, he's one of the almost an unsung hero of this lineup. He is a very, very tough out. As you get deeper in the lineup, you're looking for the easy spot. As I said, you know, earlier twice, you know, he's hitting in a part of the lineup that could be a little bit of an easy spot sometimes, but he's not that player, and he's tough to pitch to. And you'll watch his approach, and he hunts. He hunts something dynamic, and a lot of times he can change a game, and has. He's won a couple major games in October. So, you know, they've got guys like that, too. Other teams are lacking. You know, they're lacking the guy that you can call in a seventh or eighth inning that's not going to walk a guy and hit a guy. They're lacking, you know, other teams are, you know, don't have the guy that won't do that. And they don't have a lineup that's got guys like Max. We talk about Shohei. We talk about Mookie. We talk about Anani. You know, the loss of Will Smith's been huge. But, you know, Max Muncy, most teams, as you go, okay, best, first best, first best, you know, second best, first second best, and you start getting down the line. Very few teams have got Max Muncy. They don't have that type of guy, that far down your list of great hitters. But that's to me, he's one of the most dynamic guys in the game.
1: All right. Well, you're the most dynamic guy we know, Ned. I'll tell you that.
35: Well, then you need to know more people.
1: All right, Ned. Thanks for hanging out today.
35: You're welcome. See you later.
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1: All right, Eric. Thanks to Ned Coletti once again. When we come back, you better not give anybody my number. You promised you wouldn't.
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0: Fred Rogan. We love when Ned Colletti joins us. He just allows us to sit back on the couch and hear the wisdom of the Godfather, who knows baseball like no other. If there's one person, Fred, you could just sit around for an hour and just talk baseball with.
1: Kevin and I have sat around with him for 2 hours.
0: Where's Ned Rank in that mix, in that hierarchy?
1: Well, Rodney, Kevin and I sat with him for 2 hours. I can't remember a time where we laughed as hard.
0: Yeah.
1: He's got stories, and he is an incredible storyteller, which makes
0: it
1: even better. That's
0: the difference. That's the difference. I mean, so many guys have stories, and they can tell you stories from years and years and years. But the ability to tell a story as if you were there, or in a humorous way, or in a way that you understand it, very few people have that gift, and Ned certainly got it.
1: Yeah, he's great. He's the best. God, we laughed so hard that day. He was the best. All right, so here's the situation. Jaden Daniels went to LSU, right? He won the Heisman Trophy at LSU. And he had a great affinity for his number. He wore number 5. Now, Jaden Daniels believed that LSU had agreed to preserve number 5 as part of his legacy. All right? And his representatives believed the same thing. LSU, by the way, never formally retired his jersey. That never happened. And now, they've assigned it to a cornerback, DJ Pickett, who was reportedly promised it during recruiting. All right, so, I mean, they never retired it. Jaden Daniels thought they would preserve it to honor his legacy after winning the Heisman. So Daniels is not pleased, and his attorneys instructed LSU to stop using his name, image, and likeness. Now, the number dispute triggered the action. The cease and desist does not legally require LSU to take number 5 away from Pickett. Daniels won the Heisman, gave LSU a marketable legacy. If the university led him to believe number 5 would be protected, then LSU should honor that promise. If, in fact, LSU led him to believe that. Okay, so that's the situation. I guess they didn't retire his jersey, but if they promised they would not give it to anybody else, I would think they should honor that. But then again, if they were going to do that, why wouldn't they have retired his jersey if it meant that much? So now what's happened? In any marketing that LSU does, any type of recruiting, Jaden Daniels will be invisible. He never went to school there. Unless, of course, they honor the alleged request and don't give his jersey to anybody else. So that is the story. I think if you promised him, you probably shouldn't do it. Rodney, what do you think?
0: I got a few questions.
1: Yeah.
0: Did they retire Joe Burrow's jersey?
1: I don't know that. I would guess
0: he wore 9 in college as well. He also won the Heisman.
2: Let me jump in, Rodney. It is not officially retired, but no one else has worn it since he's left.
0: Nobody's worn it, right? Okay. Billy Cannon, I think it was way back in the 50s, was the other one. First off, my first point. They don't have enough Heisman trophies at LSU to not retire the Heisman winners' jerseys. They're not sitting there with 11, 10, 7. They got 3. So you can't retire the 3 numbers that won Heisman trophies for LSU over the last 100 years or however long they've been in existence playing football. You can't preserve those 3 numbers, number 9, number 5, and I forget what Billy Cannon wore as a running back, I believe, 22 or 20, something like that. And to the fact what you just said, Kevin, no one's worn number 9 for LSU since Joe Burrow won the Heisman. He's got a case, right? And I applaud him on saying, okay, you know, you're which a lot of schools do, use their former guys to promote their school and promote their NIL and speak to the team and do all those things as a representative of that university, especially guys that have went on and win awards or be All-Americans or win Heismans or any kind of postseason accolades. They require, or not require, but they ask. I'm 30 years removed from USC. I still go over there and do things for the school. I think it's weak on LSU's part. I think it's extremely weak. I don't care what you promise a kid in high school. This is a guy that did it for you on the field. And you're not going to preserve that number? Or even just ask him if it's okay? Hey, we got this super phenom kid coming out of high school. He's wore number 5 since he was 5 years old. And he's the next you. And he wants to wear number 5 because of you. Can we do that? Ask him. They don't legally have a right to ask him, but that's the right thing to do. It's a PR nightmare for them now. Jane Daniels, is this going to be his 3rd year in the league now? He's already a superstar in the league. He's got a tremendous voice and tremendous following. And now you're not going to have anything to do with LSU? Or you can't use his name and likeness or anything with LSU anymore? That's just a weak deal without even asking him. You remember when they asked, somebody wanted to wear Matt Leinart's number 11 at USC?
1: Yes.
0: They asked Matt if that was okay. They've asked other guys, is that okay? And Matt was like, no.
2: Yeah, and some guys, Rodney, say yes and some say no. Like Darnell Bing was a high recruit for USC back in the day. He wanted number 20. He asked Mike Garrett, and Mike Garrett said, yeah, go ahead.
0: Yeah.
2: And Carson Palmer let Jordan Addison, when he came to USC, wear his number 3.
0: Yeah, wear number 3, yeah.
2: They at least asked him, though.
0: Exactly. You got to ask. It's very simple. Just ask. And it's really, it should be, again, it's an unwritten thing, but it should be up to that individual that won the highest honor in college football to have that right to say, yeah, he can wear my number. And first of all, why are they not retired?
1: I think that's the question.
0: That's the big question, is why are they not retiring those numbers? And look, there's some schools that like we don't believe in that. We're not going to retire numbers and all that kind of stuff. But at least preserve it. At least show the guy the courtesy, hey, somebody wants to wear your number. Here's the thing. I will bet you the farm that they would have asked Joe Burrow, someone wants to wear number 9 at LSU. Are you okay with that? And I'm going to leave it at that.
1: So this seems to be a case of, thanks for playing here. We appreciate everything you did. You're gone. We're in charge. You know, life moves on. So do you. And if somebody wants to wear that number, okay. See, I think what they should have done, really, and you said some schools don't do this, but in this case, retire the number. Right. Pay honor, pay tribute. Tell the guy, let everybody know how much we appreciated what you did for us when you were here. I think that's the real issue here, Rodney, that they don't do that. And also, it's a sign of
0: arrogance.
1: No, that's
0: not the real issue. The real issue is they didn't even reach out to him. That's the real issue. That's disrespectful. Bottom line, that's disrespectful. Regardless of their rule, they may have a policy. We don't retire numbers here. That's fine. But there are certain situations where you should reach out to that individual that did that kind of work and had that kind of accomplishment that brought that kind of attention and money to your school and helped you in recruiting to your school.

0: I'm leaning towards what Jalen Daniels said. If you got to pick a side on this one and who's right and who's lying, I'm gonna say the school's lying.
1: Now the interesting thing too is, and I didn't pull the audio because it's Lane Kiffin and it wasn't really that great of a bite, but it sounds as if this was a Brian Kelly recruit who they guaranteed this number to.
2: That's what I was thinking.
1: Who Jaden played for Brian Kelly and won his Heisman for him. And they promised him that number. And Lane Kiffin was like, hey, don't look at me. I was just honoring the commitment that the previous administration gave him. Now, Lane, it is his now his program. They paid him a crap ton of money. And it probably would be a nice show of goodwill to change it up. But, I mean, this was something that Brian Kelly agreed to, who coached Jaden Daniels to a Heisman, which makes it even more interesting to me.
0: As much as I, you know, we all feel a certain way about Lane Kiffin, I can't blame him either. If that was promised and the kid came there based on, well, part of the reason, based on that, I'll get to wear number 5 and it was promised by the previous coach and administration, I can't really blame the new coach coming in. Now, if Lane Kiffin had been there for 3 years and this kid was an eighth grader when they promised him and he's like, no, you can't do that. But if this is his first year at LSU and certain things that were promised prior to him getting there, I can't blame him for trying to honor that. I just think it's a BS move by the school. If they told him verbally or in writing, but verbally, if they told him, yeah, nobody else is going to wear your number, then and nobody else has wore Billy Cannon's or Joe Burrow's number since, then that's a bad move on the school.
2: Yeah, Lane Kiffin can actually say, nobody told me. I have no idea. I just got here. You can say that, and that would be true. How is Lane Kiffin to know that? How is the new guy to know, unless somebody at the school told him, we promised this, how would he even know? He was probably more surprised than anybody to hear about this. What? I had no idea. And I think you're right. I think he would have honored Jaden Daniels, Rodney. I do.
0: Yeah.
2: I don't think he knew. And what it is, it's a failure of the administration of the school. It's kind of like whoever made that promise isn't there anymore or forgot. That's kind of what this is. And that would speak to your point, at the very least,
0: it
2: given what he
0: did. It
2: takes
0: a phone call, Fred. You're letting him off the
2: hook. Yeah. No. That would speak to your point. Given what he did, at the very least, call the guy and ask. He could have said, no, you guys made a promise. And the person calling could have said, I didn't know. Okay, great. That's the issue. They didn't even call. That's how this got to this point.
0: It should have never gotten to this point.
2: Do you think it'll get changed now?
0: I don't know. I don't have the ins and outs of LSU football and how they're going to do business. But I would imagine that, again, Lane got taken with a grain of salt. But he has been a few places, right? Alabama, USC. He knows tradition and knows what tradition means, and he knows what it means to have those guys come back to school. If they continue with this, what do you think the trickle-down effect will be of other LSU players and them coming back to support the school at LSU?
2: Yeah, I think they would react.
0: With the voice that Jaden Daniels has, and he's a current NFL player, quarterback of the Commanders, the voice that he has, how that will affect other superstar LSU players and them going back to support their alma mater.
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2: Ah, 1971. 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Everyone had a lava lamp for some reason. 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
2: Across the country, people were speaking up, and the more they did, the more they learned about the hidden underbelly of the most powerful law enforcement agency in the land. I'm Ed Helms, host of Snafu, Season 2, Medburg. The story of a daring heist that exposed J. Edgar Hoover's epic FBI snafu. 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
2: To expose J. Edgar Hoover's secret FBI.
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3: Oh, yeah. Come on Throwback Thursday. Roddy P. Fred Rogan.
4: Hey, you. On the corner.
3: Come on, Ronnie.
4: Hey, you.
3: You're too young.
4: On the street.
3: The whole. I love it.
5: Let's go, Fred.
3: So you're saying a new stadium, Fred. Is that what you're telling me? A new stadium doesn't have all the best sight lines in it. Is that what you're trying to tell me?
6: I love this for a number of reasons. So Buffalo built a new stadium. Pretty cool, right? Buffalo built a brand new stadium for the Bills. Granted, there is no dome on the stadium.
3: And they're playing in it this year, right?
6: Yeah, they move in
3: yeah,
6: this
3: year. Yeah, this is their first year. Moving this year, yeah.
6: Mm-hmm. Okay. So anyway, there's no dome, which immediately makes you wonder, what are they doing there? If there's any place you need a dome. But they would argue, why do we need to put a dome? We're not going to get any business here. We're not going to have any concerts here. Who's going to come here? So why spend the money?
3: So they built this. A lot of people go to Buffalo. That's part of the tour dates.
6: No, I understand. But I'm sure that's what they're saying. So they built a stadium without a dome in Buffalo. Nice thinking. There's kind of an overhang over the seats more now. So I guess if there's a blizzard, you'll be able to see or you won't get all snowed over. But still. That's a design flaw. Anyway, here we go. Really excited.
3: That's ego. That's ego on behalf of the Bills.
6: And it's also cheap. behalf of the Bills. All right. Here we go. I'm excited. You and I, we bought tickets. We can't wait to get in there. We're going to see our seats. This is it. We bunt the money on the PSL. We're ready to go. We get in there. And what we find out, we can't see. We can't see. Our view is obstructed, right? We can't see. There's a railing, a pillar, structure blocks. We can't see. Maybe we can see a little of it. But we, in this brand new stadium, why am I kind of behind a pole? You know, with one eye, I can kind of see. But I can't see. So now the people that bought the PSLs are incensed. And the seats. Why did I spend money on something when I can't see? Well, here's what the Bills said. Fewer than 1% of PSL holders raised sightline concerns. All right. So fewer than 1%.
3: Of PSL holders.
6: Right.
3: That's just PSL holders. I like how they worded that, phrased that.
6: Right. So they said, by the way, well, there were virtual views of everything before you bought your tickets. I'm sure in the virtual view, there was not a pole in front of you. I'm being honest. Or half a wall.
3: Find that hard to believe. Yeah.
6: Right. You know, oh, by the way, well, I'm not buying that. Why? Because there's a pole right in front of that seat. You think that was in the virtual view when you got to pick your seat? I'm guessing no. I'm guessing that wasn't included. So now, what do you do? What do you do if you're the fans? What do you do if you're the Bills? First, should every fan affected get a refund? Well, probably. Because you certainly didn't get what you paid for. What about offering different seats? Well, I would think the club would definitely do that. And then there's who's responsible for verifying the view before a PSL is purchased. I'm thinking it's the club, right? It's like if you go into the restaurant and you order a T-bone steak and they bring you half a hamburger. Whose responsibility is that? You ordered the steak, and you got a little hamburger. I'm thinking that's the club. And then you might say, well, hell, you know what? If they discount this seat, and they should because they can't really see, well, I just keep it. I keep a seat at a discounted price because the bottom line is I can't see. When you hear all of that, what do you think should happen?
3: First, yeah, they should refund the seats. That's absolutely absurd. How do you spend that kind of money on a new stadium And apparently they didn't spend the right amount of money on a new stadium. It's like, we got to have this poll here because you guys didn't want to spend the extra $1.5 million. So these polls are going to be in a little bit of a sight line for some of these seat holders. If you had to spend the $1.5 million, we could do an adjustment to it and, you know, go back to the drawing board and have the architects design it so there's no pole in front of you. How does that happen in 2026? But yes, they should refund the money. There's no excuse for someone sitting at a stadium, a new stadium, even a new stadium within the last 20 years. There should be no one sitting watching a game that has a sightline issue with a structure. Should not happen. Cannot happen. And whoever built that stadium needs to be fired and not given a gig for the next 5 years.
0: Rogan and Rodney.
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6: 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Kevin, you got a tease? He does not.

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8: Three staccato cries of Mayday and an eyewitness report of a mid-air explosion is about all that is known this morning of the British Columbia air disaster, which yesterday claimed 52 lives.
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17: What's going on, fellow sports fans? It's Andy West. Let's take a look back on this day in sports history, July 3rd. We'll start off in 1982. Martina Navratilova begins her streak of six straight titles at Wimbledon with a 6-1, 3-6, 6-2 victory over Chris Everett Lloyd. It's the third Wimbledon singles title for Navratilova, all against Everett Lloyd. Staying in Wimbledon today, in 2005, Roger Federer wins his third consecutive title by beating Andy Roddick. Federer is the third man since 1936 to win three straight Wimbledon crowns, joining seven-time champion Pete Sampras and five-time winner Bjorn Borg. And today in 2013, Tigers pitcher Max Scherzer worked into the seventh inning and got the win to become the first pitcher in 27 years to get off to a 13-0 start. He'd lose his first game a couple weeks later, but finished the season 21-3 and won the American League Cy Young Award.
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28: All right, we continue on. Fred Rogan, Rodney Peete on AM570 LA Sports. Later this hour, Kevin will be along with It's Lit, and he'll get us caught up on everything that has happened. But we've got the Chargers, and they're going at it. And joining us to talk about that is the intrepid Charger reporter and our good friend, Isaac Lohenkron. Isaac, how are you today?
29: Fred, it is always a delight to be in the verbal presence of yourself and Rodney, and I appreciate the intrepid adjective. As you know, there have been so many different ones, and intrepid is one I'm willing to go with.
28: That one threw me off a little bit there, Isaac. I think we just sit back and let you go, Isaac. I mean, you know, we haven't heard from you in a while on the show, but first of all, how are you?
29: You know, I'm doing great. You know, I'm just really excited.
28: Is there a reason why your voice went to soprano that high when you said that?
29: You know, to be honest, Rodney, you bring out the soprano in me, especially since it's funny that I should be talking to you. In the last few days, for some reason, I went back into the archives and I looked at your game against the Cowboys in 95 at the Vet when you were tied at 17 late in the fourth quarter and Barry Switzer went for it on fourth down from his own, like, 20-yard line twice.
28: He did.
29: Like, one of the worst decisions ever, and you guys took advantage and you won that game.
28: Yes, we did, in the freezing cold. It didn't look like it. It was not snow, but that was single digits, and the wind was bad, bad, bad that game. But, yeah, thank you, Barry. Thank you, Barry Switzer, for going for it twice after we stopped in it on the first one. And he ran the same play, by the way. It wasn't like he ran a different play.
29: I remember, and John Madden was absolutely beside himself. And, you know, now that you mention it, maybe Barry Switzer just wanted to get out of the cold. So that's something I think that we don't have to worry about Jim Harbaugh ever doing this season.
28: All right, Isaac, let's get into this. Chargers tonight. Right now, where are they?
29: I think there's some really interesting storylines through training camp. I think the big picture story, obviously, guys, is the fact that they have two new coordinators, obviously for different reasons. Everyone's really excited about Mike McDaniel taking over on the offensive side of the ball, but then it's a different story defensively because they lost Jesse Minter, a guy who did a brilliant job and quite deservedly became the head coach of the Baltimore Ravens. So those are two of the more bigger picture issues. As far as it relates to tonight's preseason opener at Houston, you know, it's your typical first preseason game. So you're kind of looking more at positional battles, rookies, maybe undrafted rookies. I think one of the more interesting positional battles is at left guard. It could be, you know, one of three different guys, Coyote, Awushika, Branson Taylor, or Alex Harkey, who are in the mix to start at left guard. On the other side of the ball, there's some undrafted corners that have made a name for themselves in training camp, and Rodney Shelley and Avery Smith, who, you know, will presumably get a lookout against other competition tonight. And then, you know, there's a couple of rookies that have made impressions so far in camp, and one of them is their first-round draft pick out of Miami, Akeem Mesidor. I mean, here's a guy who was a playmaker last year, 12.5 sacks. He forced four fumbles for a team that, you know, obviously made it all the way to the national championship game. And, you know, the reports on him so far at training camp is that he was a very worthy selection as a first-round pick. So, you know, it'll be the first opportunity for fans to see a guy like him against another NFL team tonight.
28: Hey, Isaac, who has more pressure this year? Is it Herbert, Harbaugh, or, as you mentioned, Mike McDaniel?
29: I honestly think it's Justin Herbert of the three of them, because he's not a kid anymore. He's 28 years old. He's in his seventh year in the league. And the guy's engaged to be married. And I think the big thing that is, I guess, weighing over him is something that he's not even going to have a chance to do anything about for another 5 months, as you guys know. And that's win a playoff game. Because ultimately quarterbacks are measured in this league by winning Super Bowls. And in order to win a Super Bowl, first of all, you have to win one playoff game. And those are the facts that he's going to have to deal with until he wins a playoff game. It's something I'm sure he's going to be asked about all year. A couple of things that need to happen. First of all, it would be nice to have both starting tackles not have season-ending injuries like what the case was last year. Because you look at that, you look at his last two playoff performances, and they were clouded by the fact that he had no capable offensive line blocking in either of those. Last season against the Patriots, and then 2 years ago, ironically, against their opponent tonight, the Houston Texans. He also did not have any sort of a running game in either of those playoff contests. In fact, in the playoff game against the Patriots last year, the Chargers' leading rusher was Justin Herbert himself. The one thing that's kind of surprising is Justin Herbert has some measure of history on his side, because some of the other quarterbacks who have started their careers by losing their first three playoff games, Matt Ryan, Matthew Stafford, and Peyton Manning. In fact, in Peyton Manning's first three career playoff games, he had a grand total of one touchdown pass, two interceptions, and a completion percentage of 48%. So those facts right there might make Chargers fans feel a little bit better.
28: Isaac, what is the one competition tonight that could genuinely affect the regular season?
29: I would have to go back to the left guard spot, because I really think that everything else is, you know, besides, you know, minor rotational things here and there, I think most of it is pretty well set. I mean, they're pretty deep, they're pretty healthy, they're pretty stocked at every position. And maybe I'm sensitive to it because of the way the last 2 years went, but it's not just the fact that both tackles were out. I mean, last year, and I know the tackles being out had a lot to do with it, but they weren't that great on the interior of the offensive line either. And while they're going to hold, you know, they're veteran starters who are incumbents and have been with the team before out of the lineup this year, I go back to that, you know, battle at left guard. You know, Branson Taylor is a guy who was their sixth-round pick last year. He only appeared once in the regular season, but they've been raving about his improvement from last year to this year through training camp. Owoshika is a guy who spent the last four seasons with the Detroit Lions, but on the interior of the offensive line, they've got a new center in Tyler Biadasz, who they signed to a three-year, $30 million deal. So on paper, that looks solid. But, you know, at both guard spots, that's the positions on the offensive line that I'm really going to be watching closely, because it gets real pretty fast. I mean, their first five of their first seven games before the bye are going to be really difficult, and they really need to go into the regular season shored up on the interior of the offensive line, because you're talking about three new starters, and, you know, they started 10 different offensive line combinations last year and five different left tackles. So as long as the offensive line is solid, I think Charger fans will be able to rest a little easier.
1: You mentioned a challenging start to the season for the Chargers. How do you see the AFC West shaping up, Isaac, now that
29: I think the real wild card is Kansas City. I think the defending champion, Broncos, are obviously not going anywhere. I just don't think that was a fluke. I have an enormous respect for, Sean Payton, and they've obviously, you know, ironically, we bring up Peyton Manning, but, you know, Bo Nix is the first real, true number one guy with staying power, you would think, since Peyton Manning, because it was a revolving door between them. So, the wild card here is Kansas City. You know, I'll believe that the Raiders are going to take a significant improvement when they actually do make an improvement. But, yeah, I mean, you look at their first seven games. They open at home against the Cardinals and the Raiders, and that's very favorable. There's no doubt about that. But then at Buffalo, at Seattle, home to the Broncos at Kansas City. So that's a five-game gauntlet going into their bye. And then, you know, the three games out of the bye against the Rams as the road team, home to the Texans, who have one of the best defenses in the NFL. We're not going to see those players tonight, obviously. And then at Baltimore on Monday Night Football. So they're really going to have to be sharp early in the season instead of settling in.
28: How much of the real offense are we going to see tonight?
29: Oh, yeah. You know how it is, Fred. It's typical preseason stuff. So I don't think you're going to see the usual Mike McDaniel bells and whistles at all. I think it's going to be interesting to see some of the young receivers. They had a really good season last year from Trey Harris, who was their second-round pick in 2025. Keandre Lambert-Smith, who was their fifth-round pick. But tonight I think it's going to be typical preseason vanilla. However, I will say this, you know, all the talk about Mike McDaniel is his offensive wizardry and, you know, the impact it's going to have on Justin Herbert. But I actually think Mike McDaniel's wizardry is way more needed in the run game than in the pass game. And, you know, last year, even though he winds up getting fired by the Dolphins, Devon Achan actually led the NFL in yards per carry at over 5.5 yards per carry. So, you know, obviously it's going to be great to see what Mike McDaniel can do with Justin Herbert, but I think it's equally as important, if not more so, for the Chargers to be more consistent running the football, because last year, you know, seven times they ran for over 150 yards as a team. However, they were feast or famine, and it was a famine in the playoff game. The playoff game in New England, their running backs combined for 12 carries for 30 yards. So we're not going to see much tonight, but opening day, I think, is when he starts to let it rip a little bit.
1: Hey, Isaac, so obviously the norm in the NFL, especially if you've got an established quarterback as your starter, that he doesn't play at all, if any, in the preseason. Are we going to see Justin Herbert play at all in any preseason game?
29: I don't think so. We might, like what happened last year, maybe in the third preseason game. You know, Harbaugh had not played Herbert at all during the preseason, and neither had Justin, at Brandon Staley. But last year, he did put him in for one series to open the preseason finale, and he threw about a 40-yard laser beam on a line. And the Chargers at that point said, okay, we'll see in a couple of weeks. So it hasn't been confirmed one way or the other, but if he does, it would most likely be in the third preseason game, and at that maybe a series or two at most. So you're going to see Trey Lance for the first half tonight and then DJ Uiagalelei in the second half.
28: What do you think the Chargers have to accomplish this season to be considered successful, Isaac?
29: Oh, win a playoff game. That's obviously the albatross on their recent back, going all the way back to the 2021 season with the disaster at Jacksonville. I think that looms absolutely large, because this is a team that, you know, had a winning record, obviously, and won 10 games when they made the playoffs in the 2021 season. Then, you know, there was a big step back, and it resulted in Jim Harbaugh coming in. So, you know, the regular season has been fine. You know, 11-6 both years, to win double digits in the NFL is an outstanding achievement in back-to-back seasons. But obviously the next step has to be finally, you know, getting that albatross off of their back and off of Justin Herbert's back, and winning a playoff game and having a positive performance in the playoffs. And, you know, it's kind of a challenging situation in a sense to be in, because I think the general expectation around the league is, okay, you're just going to win double digit games. Talk to us in 5 months when it gets to be the playoffs. And that's how you're going to truly be measured. But that's absolutely the situation that they're in, because on paper, they're absolutely good enough, assuming they stay healthy and it's not a disaster from an injury standpoint. They're absolutely good enough to have another double-digit season. You know, the short-term question is, can they win the division and get a home playoff game? But even if they do, you know, win the division for the first time in 17 years, that would be great, but it's not going to matter if they don't win at least one playoff game this year.
1: And Isaac, you may not know the answer to this question, but it feels, and you touched on it to start this segment, that, you know, barring injuries, they should be pretty good. But it just feels, I don't know if there's another team in the NFL that has gone through devastating injuries to key individuals over the last 5 to 7 years as the Chargers have. It's really remarkable, and to lose the two offensive linemen like they lost last year and still make the playoffs was an incredible feat. I don't think people give them enough credit for. But have they? Is that something they talk about or address or even just mention that our injury situation consistently over the last 5 years has been the worst in the league, and what do we do about it? Is that even addressed?
29: Oh. It's addressed when they're asked about it. It's something that, you know, they kind of went in. Whenever there's a transition in terms of coaching staffs, you also bring in new, you know, performance people on the physical side. And as everyone well knows, Michigan, Jim Harbaugh's strength and conditioning guru at Michigan, Ben Herbert came in along with Jim Harbaugh and has been a huge part of their training culture. And I think, Rodney, you know, I'm no expert, but, you know, there's a difference between, you know, nagging soft tissue hamstring injuries, you know, or general nagging soft tissue injuries. Yeah. There's a difference between that and just, you know, you plant the wrong way and there's a freak accident and you tear a ligament and you're out for the season. You know, I still remember, you know, the Rashawn Slater torn patellar tendon. That just happened on a random average play in training camp last year that you go through, you know, a bunch of different times, a bunch of different reps. You know, Omarion Hampton, who was supposed to be the number one running back last year, he winds up missing 7 games with a broken left ankle. So, there's no doubt about the track record with the injuries over the last several seasons, predating really the Harbaugh era. But I think, you know, the recent history has been more, you know, sort of one-off injuries, though still devastating, instead of just the nagging injuries that might point to an athletic training or inferior rehabilitation cause. I think overall they certainly have the depth to withstand an average amount of NFL injuries. But the problem is the devastating injuries or the long-term injuries, obviously last year, but even in years besides that, have come on the offensive line. And, you know, even if you have decent depth at that position, if you have significant injuries to your starting offensive lineman in the NFL, I think that's the position, the position outside the quarterback position, where you can't afford it no matter how good your second and third string guys are, because if they were better, they'd be starting for other teams in the league.
1: Yeah, you can't win. You can't win with if you're missing two of your starting offensive linemen. We saw that last year, obviously, with Chargers, but saw that in Super Bowl with Kansas City when they played Tampa Bay. So, yeah.
28: Talking about players, Isaac.
29: We saw that when they played Tampa Bay and also when they played the Eagles in New Orleans. You know, even if you're Patrick Mahomes, that's something you can't work around. You're right.
28: On the topic of players, is there an unheralded player, perhaps, who's got a best chance to win a roster spot, somebody that would go, who's that?
29: That's always the fun of these preseason games, especially for a nerd like me. You know, the two guys that I alluded to earlier are both undrafted rookie cornerbacks, one named Avery Smith out of Toledo. There's another guy named Rodney Shelley, who is an undrafted rookie out of Georgia Tech. You know, somebody who is not an undrafted rookie, so obviously, you know, there's a different cachet there. Someone else who I think is going to see a good bit of action tonight that people have been, you know, kind of raving about and high on is a rookie fourth-round safety out of Arizona named Genesis Smith. You know, and then on the offensive side of the ball, there's a ton of undrafted rookie receivers, I think, who will have a chance tonight. And, you know, for that position group, you know, someone else who is not an undrafted rookie, but I think is going to, you know, under the radar, make a big impact on the team this year is a tight end by the name of Charlie Kohler. They signed him to a 3-year, $24 million deal after 4 seasons with the Baltimore Ravens. Tight end was a really rough position for the Chargers last year, except for the emergence of Aronde Gadsden II, who I thought had a fabulous year. You know, here's a fifth-round draft pick, and he catches nearly 50 passes for, you know, well over 600 yards. So with Gadsden as the receiving tight end and Charlie Kohler as a blocking tight end, I think Charlie Kohler is going to be a significant under-the-radar instrumental part of the team this year. And, you know, he's one of those other guys who is going to be a big key with to stay healthy. And one more thing about that position group, something that nationally not a lot of people are talking about is the fact that Keenan Allen is not on the Chargers roster presently, and he's not on anybody's roster. I mean, he's a free agent out there, and the feeling is that he's going to sign with somebody right before the season starts. You know, some of the candidates in the rumor destinations have been the Chargers and the Colts and the Dolphins, but from, you know, a football success standpoint, we're better than the Chargers. So that remains to be seen, but, you know, for the time being, Keenan Allen, you know, a six-time Pro Bowler who led them in receptions last year, is not presently on the Chargers roster.
28: All right. Well, we will see how this all plays out. Isaac, it is great to talk to you.
29: Hey, likewise, guys. Take care. Thanks so much for having me.
28: All right. There goes our good friend, Isaac Lohenkron.
2: 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AM 570, LA Sports.
28: All right. It's Lit is next.
4: LA, Atlanta, Milwaukee.
5: One of those teams is going to be hosting the NLCS.
4: Three teams battling it out atop the National League. This weekend, the boys in blue welcome the Milwaukee Brewers to the Ravine. Way!

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9: This season on Blood Trails, we're following the trail of seven cases that start in the field and end in the shadows, where missing persons reports, half-buried evidence, and whispered suspicions blur the line between hunting story and homicide.
12: I just instantly started freaking out, yelling to the world, "What's going on?" 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I mean, I'm out in the middle of nowhere. 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
9: From the frozen woods of Maine to the mountains of Montana, from an archery opener gone wrong in Wisconsin to a father's last walk through the Minnesota deer woods, each story begins with a hunter stepping into the wild, but not all of them come back.
11: 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You know, it was tough.
9: 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Join me as we track the truth through tangled cover and cold case files, where every trail tells a story, and every story leaves its own trail of blood. Blood Trails.
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14: Daphne Caruana Galizia was a Maltese investigative journalist and blogger who spent her life fighting for truth, justice, and decency in a country overrun by corruption. 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
24: Hey, welcome back on a Throwback Thursday. Rodney P. Fred Rogan, many thanks to our man Isaac Lowenkron. He's always dialed in. Isaac, he called himself a nerd, but Isaac could give you probably 8 hours of information, not only just the Chargers, but the NFL in general. No, he's all over it. All right, now let's get caught up. Come on, Kevin.
7: It's lit. Stories lighting up the sports headlines.
25: So, Dave McMiniman of ESPN spoke to a number of agents and front office executives about the Lakers sale just to get signed up, sort of their reaction as to what happened over a course of a couple of days. At least that's what we're led to believe. So just going to run down a couple of these bullet points from what David McMiniman wrote and get you guys' thoughts on it. First, talking about the future of Rob Pelinka and or Jeannie Buss, a longtime agent who currently has a client playing for the Lakers, said that he believes that Pelinka is going to be fine as long as Jeannie is fine. He says, I'm curious to see how it goes for the next 6 months. You assume Rob has 6 months to see how the season goes. That's how it comes to Rob Pelinka. So it sounds as if they believe he's on a short leash, while at the same time they feel like as long as Jeannie is safe as governor, it sounds like Rob Pelinka, for the most part, is probably going to be safe too. Do you guys agree with that notion, or does that make sense?
24: Well, I don't know how much is going to change in 6 months. He just built a team. Yeah. What else is he going to do?
25: Yeah,
24: it is what it is. So what does that mean? In a six-month period, if they're not performing to a certain level, that will end what he does? Because what else can he do right now? How many moves can he make? The team is built. So now it's just, like, watch and see what happens? I mean, is that the sense you got from it, Rodney?
26: I don't think anything changes for him based on whether it's Mark Walters or Bob Iger. I think that he was going to be on the hot seat with Mark Walter and the Guggenheim guys. He's going to be a hot seat with Bob Iger, and they're going to sit back and evaluate the season and go, okay, we got to go in a different direction, or are we going to stay with this guy? So, yeah, this is a big year for Rob Link, for sure.
25: On the subject of Luka Doncic, he, and obviously, I don't know why he would be, but was not consulted with about the sale, but apparently he is scheduled to speak with Iger and Kushner at some point next week via video call. Remember, he's over in Slovenia hosting a lot of his teammates in a little bit of a preseason camp before training camp starts here next month. Someone who's close to him in his camp told ESPN, the only constant for Luka recently has been change. He's had 5 team owners now so far in his career. They also said, quote, I don't think this is the type of thing that's really noticeable to the players. They got their team. They have their coach. They have their GM. They meet as a group. So it's not like the owners really are peering in on things. You just assume that the owners have the funding and the desire to win. And I think that's pretty much what all the players care about, whether it's Walter, Iger, Kushner, or whoever else. Are you going to give us the resources to win? unquote.
24: Yeah, that's all they do care about. Doesn't matter who's in charge. Are you going to allow us the ability and give us our best opportunity to succeed and win? And if that happens, then all is good. The owner of the White Sox, we're just trying to break even.
25: The Cubs.
24: The Dodgers, we have two planes. It's that simple. Are you going to give us our best opportunity to win? And then what it comes down to in ownership is how they operate the business. What is the priority? You know, are they going to give you your best chance to win? Whatever the definition of that is, real or perceived. So, yeah, I mean, I don't think they care who's sending the checks as long as they're well taken care of with a chance to win, Rodney.
26: No, it matters. It matters. Don't get it twisted. It matters. Because there are some owners that come in and they do put their hands on the team. Knicks didn't win the championship until James Dolan took his hands off the team. Until he got occupied with the Sphere in Vegas and allowed the Knicks front office to do what the Knicks front office should do, hire the right coach, get the right players in there with his hands off, and they went and won a title. I can go on and on. Daniel Snyder in Washington, Jerry Jones in Dallas, the reason why they haven't won 30 years is because he's gotten more involved. So certain owners, they can say one thing when they don't own the team, but when they own it, they sometimes want to get their hands on it. And I think that's why people were comfortable, because Mark Walters and his group were really in the background and let Andrew Friedman put together the team and let Dave Roberts manage the team, and they stayed out of it. And they felt, you know, people felt comfortable. I think that's why it was so comfortable with them going to own the Lakers. And with the new group, we don't know. You know, maybe Kushner has an ego that he wants to be involved and wants to be in all the meetings. We don't know how that's going to play out. So it could affect the players.
25: Another part of the piece, someone from my league front office told ESPN that Bob and Adam Silver, Bob Iger and Adam Silver, are close. Not just because, or I should say, not business close, but like their vacation together close. And that transitions me to this soundbite that I found from Yahoo Sports Today. This is from Brian Berger of Sports Business Journal, who has a little bit of insight from what he was told when it comes to Iger and Kushner and the negotiations with the NBA about the Vegas franchise, who's going to get that franchise, and how some of this came together. So this was Brian Berger earlier today on Yahoo Sports Today. He is from the Sports Business Journal.
0: So you've got Adam Silver, the commissioner of the NBA. He's going to have to go to his good friend Bob Iger and say, Bob, I'm sorry, you're not going to be one of the winning bids in Las Vegas, because that's probably going to go to Bill Lurie and Nancy Walton Lurie, who are heirs to the Walton throne, Walmart. They have a lot of money. They don't need a syndicate. If you look and see what the Walton family is doing in Denver with the Broncos, leagues-like owners who don't need a lot of investors, they have all the money by themselves. Bob Iger's got a problem. He needs a team. Josh Kushner also wants a team. And then you've got Mark Walter, who is being investigated by the feds, who there are whispers about his health. The thing that's funny to me is, do people really think that these guys just picked up the phone on Sunday night and orchestrated a $12.5 billion

0: Mark Walters selling a team.
1: No, Bob said that himself to Kobe Price. He said, we were talking to someone, and we got wind that, hey, you might want to talk to Mark, who might be interested in selling the Lakers. Bob said that.
0: Okay, well, if that's the case, there you go.
2: And I said it didn't happen overnight. I know, like, it was reported. Oh, we found about it on Friday or Monday or Sunday. Come on. He just said it. You know, it wasn't an overnight deal. This thing was in the works.
0: But what's interesting, the part about Vegas is interesting. And maybe that was the heads up. You're not going to get Vegas. These guys are going to spend more. So that's it for Jerry Colangelo, too, if that's true. You're not going to get Vegas. And I can see why Bob Iger and Adam Silver would be friends. ESPN has had the NBA Finals forever.
2: Aren't they partners now? Oh, that's the NFL.
1: It's NFL,
2: Oh, shocking.
1: But they've had deals for so long, they might as well be, Rodney. I mean,
2: Exactly. Yeah.
0: So Kevin, I think that story partners. Makes sense.
1: Makes all the sense in the world to me.
0: Yeah.
2: Shocker how Kushner just came into a lot of money, too.
1: Odd how that works.
2: Yeah. I wonder how that worked. He listed the companies he invested in, too. Shocker. Nobody cares, though, now. They just turned a blind eye.
1: Not to bury the lead, I did talk about this the other day, but it is schedule release day around the NBA, guys. I probably should have led with that.
0: Ooh.
1: So if you want, I can go down all of the Lakers 80, not 82, because we don't know how they're going to fare when it comes to the NBA Cup, and that'll affect their schedule. All 80 of their games. Would you like me to do that?
0: Not necessarily.
1: Okay, cool. What I can tell you is that the Lakers are tied with three other teams for the most nationally televised games this season. The Lakers, I think you could probably guess that the 76ers with LeBron are the other team. You probably don't need that many guesses for the other two, but let's play a game a little bit. Who do you think the other two franchises that have the most nationally televised games this year? And the most
0: Spurs
1: is 34. You got it, Rodney. Did not take long. Spurs and Knicks.
0: I didn't get to even try.
1: Didn't need to, Fred.
0: I was going
1: to
0: say something, but I guess I didn't even.
1: And Oklahoma City has 30, which some people were kind of miffed by. Still a lot, but not the maximum allowed by the networks, which is 34. I saw this earlier today. Got a couple of different reports. The Sam Blum of The Athletic reported this, and then so did Jack Harris of the California Post. We brought up yesterday the opt-out clause that Shohei Ohtani has in his contract with the Dodgers should Andrew Friedman and or Mark Walter no longer be with the organization. According to their sources, if Mark Walter were to sell the Dodgers, Shohei Ohtani is not going to opt out. He's going to remain under contract with the club. So if anybody was wondering how that might play out, Shohei Ohtani seemingly is not going anywhere anytime soon.
0: Yeah, I didn't think
2: he could renegotiate.
1: He could opt out and renegotiate, Rodney. There's that.
2: Yeah.
1: But all signs are pointing to he's not going to do that, at least not as of now.
0: Well, when they're going to pay him $680 million when he's done, you're going to opt out?
2: Yeah, so get $1 billion.
0: But what they'd
2: How
0: have
2: much money
0: do
2: you think he made the Dodgers in his 3 years here?
0: I don't know. He didn't make him $1 billion.
1: Well, there were reports that they definitely netted over $1 billion last season. The exact number, I don't know, but over $1 billion is how much they netted in profit last year.
2: And what that's going to be the lifetime of his contract.
0: Well, I'm saying if he opted out, what do they have to do? They have to pay him what they owe him in escrow right now. And then he starts again with deferred money, right? That's how it would work?
1: That part I'm not 100% sure about, because if you're opting out, I guess it's prorated for the, 3 years he would have played? So I don't know exactly how the money would work when it comes to that situation. But
2: yeah, I'm sure there's a formula.
1: Yeah, but a sigh of relief there for Dodger fans. And I saw this since the Raiders played their first preseason game tonight. Fernando Mendoza's suiting up. He spoke with Mike Silver of The Athletic and talked about playing in Las Vegas. And he basically said that the Strip is like the boogeyman. You don't want to go there. He says, I live in Vegas, but I have a job. My job is to be a starting quarterback or to be a quarterback in the NFL. He says he basically treats the Strip like it's a haunted house, and he's a child. He stays as far away from it as possible. Probably a smart way to look at it.
2: What's funny about that is that the people that live in Vegas and live extensively and really live there, they don't go to the Strip.
1: Sure don't. Nope.
2: They go maybe when friends come into town, family come, and they want to see a show, or they want to go to see the Wynn or MGM or whatever. But they don't go. They don't go. It's kind of like Disneyland, right? People that are here, you've been to Disneyland, but if you live here, you're not going every weekend. You're not going.

0: going all the time. You're going if family come or friends come. They want to go to Disneyland. You might not even go. You might, hey, here's the website for the tickets. Or I might have a hookup at Disneyland and help you get behind the scenes. But I'm not going to Disneyland. I'll see you down there.
1: I agree. When's the last time you went to Disneyland?
0: Jeez. Oh, probably 10 years ago.
1: Right. And I'll bet
0: kids were little. Yeah. Yeah. Probably over 10 years ago.
1: I'll bet you it was the same for me. And when the kids were little, how often did you go to Disneyland? Yeah. Once a year, maybe?
0: If that, yeah.
1: Right.
0: It's like every other year, maybe.
1: Yeah, so if you're in Vegas and you live there, you're 100% right. If there's a show, you go. It's no different than living here and going to the Amundsen Theater or going to the Hollywood Bowl.
0: Yeah.
1: If there's a reason, you go. If you want to go to a great restaurant one night and there's one available on the Strip, you go. But it's not like you go, well, some people do, and they have no jobs or home or life. But it's not like you go every single day gambling.
0: No.
1: Right?
0: No, not the majority of people that live there. They don't. There's so many other things outside of the Strip in Las Vegas, the way it's grown over the years and people are moving there in droves. It's so much to do outside of that.
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6: In the NBA, the LA Lakers have new owners at a record price of $12.5 billion. The sale will still need to be approved by the NBA's Board of Governors, and that process can take several weeks. The next board meeting is set for September in New York. The new owners are Josh Kushner, businessman and owner of a venture capital firm, and Bob Iger, former two-time CEO of Disney. Kushner currently holds a minority ownership stake in the Miami Heat and will need to sell that before the sale can go through. Elsewhere in the league, former MVP, nine-time All-Star, and the career leader for triple-doubles, Russell Westbrook, is retiring after 18 seasons in the NBA. And in baseball, the San Diego Padres completed a sweep of the league-leading Brewers with a walk-off 4-3 extra-innings win, and in a month's time have leapfrogged six teams to now sit in a playoff position as the number two wildcard team ahead of the Phillies and the Diamondbacks. I'm Andy West with your iHeartRadio Sports Report.
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0: Well, go ahead, Freddie. Let's wrap this thing up.
1: All right, Ronnie, thank you. Great work. Kevin, appreciate it as well. Roki tonight against the Brewers. Rodney, we're back tomorrow at noon.
0: Let's do it.

0: don't fear the Yankees because they have a second-tier front office. 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
27: This always happens. The dining room people get upset. People in here.
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27: 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See, a lot of that. A lot of anger.
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but to know. It's Greg and everybody, and welcome. It is the one and only Petro San Money Show. 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

0: place if the PA doesn't work. Is it working? All right, we're in good shape. Thank you, everybody, for being here. We'll be on from 3 to 6. We have Dodgers coming up at 6 o'clock after a sweep of the Kansas City Royals. And we have a lot of great things planned for Great Sports Talk.
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0: On this fine evening here in beautiful Montebello. Maybe the first time our co-host on your Southern California Toyota dealer celebrity co-host microphone has ever been to the beautiful city of Montebello.
2: Confirmed.
0: Joining us right now, live in front of everybody, and he's not a friendly man. So be cool. Maybe don't come up to him with your Clipper jersey on and be like, I remember when we drafted you, and you were traded moments later. Maybe don't do that. But he is the leading scorer in the history of the Pac-12, the history of UCLA. He towers over almost every Latino here in Montebello and some of the whites.

0: and on Fox and FS1. He works at Adidas and CAA. It is the one and only Don McLean, ladies and gentlemen, here. Because Matt Money Smith, the co-host of the Petros and Money Show, my radio partner, is calling a Charger game. And Tim Cates is doing the Raider pregame tonight as well.
1: Oh, yeah.
0: For the one Raider guy that's
1: Raider
0: here.
1: Raider fans here.
0: But it's great to have you here, Don. Thank you for being here.
1: It's great to be here, P. I was trying to think when the last time I did one of these with you. It's been a long time.
0: Don, for many years, has been, as we often sell him as, because it's true, the best friend of the Petros and Money Show, the BFF of the Petros and Money Show. And that means he's showed up at all kinds of different things because this show's been on for 20 years. However, many years ago, Don begged out of a show on the road because he had a bad back. Mm-hmm. And the drive hurt his back. The drive was down to Sculpin, the ballast point. Yeah, the ballast point. Sculpin is one of their beers. The Ballast Point Brewery in beautiful
1: Long Beach,
0: yeah. And Don begged out because of his bad back. And ever since then, because of the back... Don has avoided his responsibilities, but he's back today on AM 570 LA Sports. A round of applause once again, ladies and gentlemen, for the great Don McLean.
1: Well, I would say this, P. I haven't really been invited to co-host the whole show with you. It's always been just come do a segment. So the reward for driving as far as somewhere like here to do one segment really isn't there. But when you ask me to do an entire show, I'll come.
0: 3 hours of great sports talk.
2: Great sports talk.
0: With Don McLean. And we do have a little bit of a giveaway situation here. We have the TV to give away, the 58-inch Westinghouse TV. You see it there on your screen. 58-inch Westinghouse TV. We have Chargers versus 49ers, which is a preseason game, but it's still an NFL game. You can still have your ears blown to pieces at the SoFi Stadium. We have five pairs of Dodgers versus Pirates Sunday, August 23rd. And we have three $50 BJ's gift cards. The secret
1: tax. Hello.
0: Yes, to give away. So thank you, everybody. Those giveaways are going through. I do not have raffle tickets. And God help you if you ask Don McLean. He'll kill you. He does not have raffle tickets either. Johnny, with the stunner shades on like MC Hammer, has the raffle tickets. And he will give you. And Nate, he has raffle tickets back there. And those two guys will give you the raffle tickets. Even if you're just here with La Familia and you did not expect to have a sports talk radio show screaming at you, you are eligible for raffle tickets. Thank you, everybody here at the BJ's.
1: And you don't seem annoyed to me at all, Pete.
0: No, but you never know what's going to happen because you get here and you see people enjoying, because that's what the BJ's restaurant and brew house is all about, enjoying the people that you're with and having a great time in a great little town like Montebello and coming together for lunch or dinner or whatever and setting the stage for people to enjoy each other. Mm-hmm. And when I see that and I come in strategically and I see the position, the topography of the place, if you will, and sometimes I say, what's going to happen when we turn on the radio and we start screaming at everybody and asking for the crowd to participate and all those things.
1: Look like they want some raffle tickets.
0: Yeah, they do. And I would encourage Johnny or Nate. Yeah, why don't you guys go over there? Don't just hold them up.
1: There we go.
0: There you go. Yeah, move over there. There you go. Get the steps in, and we will get it going. Thank you very much. Thank you. We appreciate that. Thank you, everybody, for being here. We will have Matt Money Smith on from the Charger game in Houston at the end of this hour, and we will have David Vasse live from the Dodger game in this very hour.
1: Big series.
0: It is a big series, and everybody's excited about it. Don, I know that you've been watching a lot of Dodgers, and I know that people are excited about the Dodgers.
1: Yes.
0: It is. I do want to give you a little bit about the city of Montebello before we talk about Freddie Freeman falling in the dugout last night. What? It's something to discuss. There's a game every night, and normally nothing happens. and we just kind of watch in the back of your head. It's on, you're listening, whatever. It's just white noise. And then all of a sudden you heard Steven Nelson last night. Oh, my God! And Freddie's carcass is laid out. We'll get to that. But don't act like I can't talk about it because everybody loves Freddie Freeman so much. I love Freddie Freeman, too. But it did look kind of like he fell through a hole in the earth, which is funny. I'm sorry. All right. Did you guys know that Montebello is the oldest European settlement in all of L.A. County?
1: Really?
0: Well, yeah. So a lot of people are like, you know, I don't like your colonials. This is the first place that they squatted down in the late 1700s and built a mission. And it was the most fruitful mission. Now, they only had it for like 3 years and they got flooded out and they moved it over to another town. But Montebello has a deep, deep history. And we'll get into it throughout the show. I was hoping to get here early enough to visit a special site. But
1: where?
0: At the corner of Washington Boulevard and South Bluff Road. Do you guys know where that is? I wanted to go. Is it right over there? How far? Really far? 2 miles?
1: 2 miles.
0: I might go there after the show because there's two cannons there from a battle in the Mexican-American War, which is, and Montebello has a rich history in that. And I did not know that, and I was excited to hear about that. But did you guys know this? That Montebello, in March of 2023, had an EF1 tornado hit the city. Were any of you guys here for that? When
1: what?
0: The tornado hit in 2023?
1: What happened?
0: It damaged 17 structures. Well, number one, you just, you know, when you're running around in L.A. and, like, getting off the 60... you don't expect to be hit by a tornado. It's just not, you know. And it never, almost never happens in L.A. County. Now, you've been to Oklahoma City. I've been to
1: Anywhere
0: Oklahoma.
1: Anywhere in the South.
0: Yeah, I've been in Oklahoma and Norman, Oklahoma. I've been to Stillwater, Oklahoma. And I remember flying out of the airport at Oklahoma City. They sell T-shirts at the airport. Like, we sell T-shirts with a Hollywood sign. They had a T-shirt of a tornado, and it said, "Bring it." And I was kind of like, you know, I don't see how that's, no. You know, like standing in front of a tornado and saying, "Bring it." I don't care who you are. I mean, it's a bad idea. I don't care. I mean, you could be Tony Mandridge. It's a bad idea.
1: I bet you that wasn't a best-selling T-shirt at the airport.
0: Kind of funny, though. I was like, this is what you're proud of? But the tornado that hit here damaged 17 structures. Was it in this area? No, over there?
1: Over there.
0: And it hurt one person. And if that one guy, like if there's like a person with an empty sleeve or an empty pant leg that lost an arm or a leg from that tornado, I will buy you a beer.
1: Well, how many guys
0: and
1: call
0: some sliders?
1: How many guys call BS on that guy? How'd you get hurt? Tornado.
0: Yeah. Well,
1: no way.
0: The 2023 EF1 tornado, look it up. It was the strongest tornado, or as they called it here in Montebello, tornado. To strike the Los Angeles metro area since 1983. 90 to 100 mile per hour winds. And it touched down on the 60 over there at Whittier Boulevard, where the girls are prettier in Whittier. And it tracked a short path of about a mile and went through parts of the city. That does not often happen, but it happened in the great city of Montebello. Also, there was a UFO sighting here in the 50s that we don't need to... No, there was. But we don't need to get into it. That's fine. But I will have more on the Mexican-American war battle that was in Montebello a little bit later in the show. So you sit tight. If you were like, "I'm going to leave, pick up my kid from school," no. Call your tia or whatever. Get somebody to pick them up at Shure High School, home of the Spartans. Because we're going to be here till 6 o'clock, until Tim Cates with Morongo Casino, Dodgers on deck. Because we are your home of the Dodgers, and we're giving away 5 pair of tickets to Dodgers Pirates on August 23rd. Now, I know you watched the Dodgers, Don.
1: Yep.
0: Did you see the Dodger game last night?
1: I did.
0: When Freddie Freeman fell into the dugout? And what were your feelings?
1: Well, my first thought was, and you said it earlier, you don't see that very often. So I'm wondering if, because those guys all have awareness of where they're out on the field, where the wall is, where the fence is,
0: proprioception.
1: Where the net is.
0: Yeah. Proprioception.
1: So I'm wondering if, like, there's usually guys standing at the top of those stairs. And so when he was tracking that foul ball, because no one was at the top of the stairs,
0: right,
1: did he think that he wasn't near the top of the stairs? But it was unusual to see a guy that's been around. How many years has he been in the league? 15 years?
0: Yeah.
1: To do that, let's hope he's okay. But that was a nasty fall last
0: night.
1: He's
0: a big guy, yeah, too. And that's a longer way to fall. There's no doubt about it. But the thing that kind of weirded me out about it was, and God bless him, today was Oral Hershiser Day, and he got his star on the Hollywood Walk of Fame and all that. But Oral and Steven Nelson were like, why didn't anybody catch him? And it's like, well, first of all, there was nobody over there.
1: Yeah.
0: There was nobody there to catch him. Are they supposed to run over and dive and catch him like it was a baby?
1: Well, that's what I'm saying. Is it unusual for there to be nobody over there?
0: I don't know.
1: Because he ran, like, he didn't even stop and look. He was on a full run down those stairs.
0: Yeah, and, I've seen this in the past. You see a guy score a touchdown and then, like, jump over a partition and he falls into, like, the steeplechase pit or something like that. That actually happened. We were playing a game right down the road. We were doing 7-on-7. Carson Palmer, during college football in the summer, you're not allowed to have coaches. And if there's a ball, you have strength coaches, but you can't have football coaches that sit there and tell you how to play football. You have to do it yourself. So the quarterback usually organizes that stuff. And we were playing at L.A. City College against the L.A. City College guys, just doing 7-on-7. But we had our team, Carson Palmer, our receivers and all that. And I remember Carson Palmer hit Windrell Hayes, a very good receiver, transfer from San Jose State, and he caught it. And then he took like three steps and he disappeared. He fell into the steeplechase pit that was beyond the end zone. And it was horrifying because, I mean, what are we going to say? We were playing 7-on-7 at L.A. City College with a very elite receiver, and he fell in the steeplechase pit, and now he can't play the football season. He ended up being okay, but baseball's like that. All these stadiums, especially older ones, like Dodger Stadium, they have all kinds of weird nooks and crannies and things that can happen. But first of all, you're never supposed to help the opponent in baseball. Yeah. It's an unwritten rule. That's what they say. Even though the Royals are like one of the worst teams, they're still competing. It's still a pro baseball team. And then the other side of it was there was nobody there to catch him even if they wanted to. There was nobody there.
1: It's so unusual. I just, even if guys wanted to help him and they have been over on that side, you just don't see that, so they probably would have reacted slowly to that anyway.
0: I would imagine.
1: You don't see that.
0: But it was an interesting moment. But for the Dodgers, it was a big moment because they completed the sweep of the Kansas City Royals. Everybody's happy about that. Nobody likes seeing the Dodgers lose a bunch of games. Well, everybody that's not in our world or our geofence of the Dodger games on AM570. Not everybody rooting for the Dodgers, Don, but do you think of them as a villainous franchise? We had a big interview with Mookie Betts earlier in the week where we discussed that, and the clip went viral.
1: Well, what I thought was interesting, when they got Skubal, and then they were in the midst of that losing streak, you just wonder if other teams, now, all these other teams want to beat the Dodgers, but I think they want to beat them even more now just because they go get whoever they want and spend whatever they want. And so I think if you're a professional baseball player and you've been in the league, you're kind of like, F these guys, man. They get everybody. They've won it the last 2 years. So I don't think they're a villainous franchise.
0: No, they have too many nice guys on the team.
1: Yeah, but I think that I would guess other players around the league are kind of like, they're going to win it every year because they have the ability to go spend and get whoever they want, which is great for Dodger fans, but I just think players around the league are probably like, this is BS.
0: Before we go to break and discuss that very thing with David Vasse and talk more about the Dodgers and what's going on at Dodger Stadium with the Milwaukee Brewers tonight, I do want to take a little poll. Tell this guy to chill out. I do want to take a little poll. How many of you guys live in a house or an apartment? How many of you guys live in a house or apartment? Nope, not... Okay, so we have some homeless people here, but most of you guys live in a house or an apartment. How many of you guys did it take longer than 3 days to solidify the deal to lease the home or lease the apartment or buy the home and go into escrow and do all that stuff? How many of you guys it took longer than 3 days to purchase that and to get yourself into that? Congratulations. It took you longer to find housing as an individual in Southern California than it did for Bob Iger and Josh Kushner to buy the Los Angeles Lakers, one of the most iconic franchises in the history of sports, not just basketball, sports. 3 days, that's all it took to sell the Lakers. What an unbelievable story in our time that will unfurl in the next few weeks, I'm sure. Mm-hmm. And the Dodgers very much involved because it's Mark Walter who sold the team. So a wild story. A lot of speculation, and everybody is asking about it. People that aren't in the country are texting me, and we'll get Don McLean's perspective on it as far as ownership changes and what it's like to be a player, or like he is involved with now, agents, when there's ownership changes, and it really is kind of a sea change. You know, it's like a new manager at the Chick-fil-A. So anyway, we'll be back, and David Vasse will join us in the very next segment live from Dodger Stadium. You come out and see us. We're at the BJ's Restaurant and Brew House in beautiful Montebello, California. We got a 58-inch Westinghouse television to give away. We got a pair of Chargers Niners tickets. Five pairs of Dodgers versus Pirates. $50 BJ's gift cards. And all the camaraderie and fellowship of great sports talk. I'm not saying you can't take a picture with Don McLean. I'm saying please be cautious when you approach the table. Thank you, everybody, and we'll be back with more.

0: one of those teams is going to be hosting the NLCS.
1: Three teams battling it out atop the National League. This weekend, the boys in blue welcome the Milwaukee Brewers to the Ravine.
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0: Sports. We are your home of Dodger baseball. We will have Dodgers, Brewers, huge series, as Don McLean said. The evil Brewers at 6 o'clock. Morongo Casino, Dodgers on deck will be then, and Tim Cates will have that. And then at 7:10, we will have First Pitch. We're doing giveaways here at the Montebello. What did you just give away, Johnny? We gave away one pair of Dodger tickets. We have four more pair. How many more pairs do we have? Four. Yes. How many times are we going to pass the ball before we shoot it? Four.
1: No.
0: Come on. That's from the Hoosiers.
1: Oh, that's right.
0: How many times are we going to pass it before we shoot it?
2: Four.
0: Thank you. Appreciate it. We have four more pairs of Don would not. If you passed it to Don,
1: right,
0: he would shoot.
1: That was my point.
0: Yeah, he was going to shoot a mid-range and then jog back to the other side of the court with his 90s haircut. But either way, the great Don McLean is here as our co-host. Not always often we have such a famous person in-house. We're at the BJ's Restaurant and Brewhouse in Montebello, and we still got a lot of dishes to wash. Matt Money Smith, apparently, is going to join us in the very next segment. But are we ready to get out to Dodger Stadium right now? Yeah. Let's get out to Dodger Stadium where David Mastin is.
3: With an inside look at the Dodgers, this is the Vasse Report with David Vasse.
0: All right, there is no need to get that way right now. I don't think Dave has anything against Montebello. I don't think, you
1: Why
0: know,
1: would he?
0: Well, a lot of the time we do these remotes and we bring on Dave and he's like, what is that stupid West Covina ham and egg town? You know, and then the people are like, oh, you know, that they get, it's like a WWE. But David Vasse, the best baseball reporter in the world, nobody has the information and the connections that Dave has. Dodgers, Brewers tonight, everybody's excited about it. MLB Network, Spectrum Sportsnet, and right here on AM 570. It is brought to you by Downey Hyundai. He doesn't make fun of Downey anymore. It's David Vasse. Hi, Dave. How are you?
4: I'm doing great. I love Montebello. It's a city that celebrates mediocre relievers like Anthony Bonda. They sold out that mall three times for Anthony Bonda, who now pitches for the Twins, just because he's got great tattoos on his body. So congratulations to Montebello. But I'm out here at Dodger Stadium.
0: He
1: came locked and loaded.
0: That was a shot at Montebello.
1: Oh yeah,
0: that said people here in Montebello are so stupid.
4: Loyal
0: they love
4: fans in Montebello. I love Montebello.
0: It's
4: I feel
0: a great
4: very
0: town.
4: Safe in Montebello. They're my people. But they went a little overboard with the celebration of Anthony Bonda 2 years ago. Anyway, the Dodgers are getting ready for a four-game series against the Brewers. I'm out here standing behind the Dodger dugout because I've been told to clear the field, as has the rest of the media, because Brock Stewart is going to throw to hitters, and safety is at the forefront of these security guards that act like every day is the first day they've seen me. And the only reason why I'm standing out here is not to watch Brock Stewart throw live BP. I'm out here because I'm interested to see whether or not one of the hitters that Brock Stewart is going to pitch to is the injured Will Smith. That is the person of interest. That's what I'm waiting for. And during this interview, I'll let you know whether or not Will Smith emerges from the Dodger dugout to face Brock Stewart.
0: Well, that's a lot of great information, Dave. I see that the lineup is out, and there is some great news regarding something that happened late in the game last night. Yes, you're right, ma'am. Dave is going to deliver it. It's coming right now. Are you ready? It's coming right down the pipe.
4: I have great news for the city of Montebello and the city of Los Angeles. The World Series hero himself, 2 years running, Freddie Freeman, is on the field right now going through his daily routine. And even bigger news, Freddie Freeman is in the starting lineup tonight for your back-to-back world champion Dodgers.
1: Wow. Good for him, man.
0: Obviously, yeah. Dave, he's a
4: McLean
0: tough guy.
4: Would have taken half the season off.
1: Seriously.
0: What were your impressions when you saw that happen last night? And what are your impressions now that you hear people talking about it? as far as what happened, what should have happened, and how Freddie handled it all?
4: Well, there were no Royals players or staff around, really, to try to catch Freddie, because those steps are right there at the far end of the visiting dugout, which basically separates the camera well from the dugout. And so there's really nowhere for anybody to be to try to catch Freddie. Those two trainers tried to, but it was too late. And when I saw him go down like that, I instantaneously remembered Mo Vaughn, the brand new Angel at the time in 1999, trying to make the same play, going down the visitor's dugout and severely spraining his right ankle, was somehow able to hit 33 home runs for the Angels that year, but it was an auspicious beginning to a big-time contract. And luckily for the Dodgers, Freddie did not bang his head on the floor. He just said he was really sore from head to toe. Tomorrow, don't be alarmed tomorrow, because tomorrow was a scheduled day off for Freddie Freeman, but he's in there today. And we are seeing two Dodgers come out right now to face Brock Stewart, and they are not named Will Smith, Alex Call, and Hunter Fiducia. So we are still waiting for Will Smith to take batting practice on the field this homestand.
0: Is that, how bad of a sign is that for Will Smith's return, Dave, or is it just whatever information's out today?
4: It's the plan. It's whatever the plan was. The plan was not for him to face Brock Stewart today. I could tell you Will Smith is taking batting practice inside in the cage. He's been out here playing catch. The next big step for him is to come out here, like Dave Roberts talked about when we got here back from the road, that Will Smith was going to take batting practice on the field. Dave Roberts is going to be our guest on the pregame show, the manager's weekly meeting presented by Downey Hyundai. So we'll get more information from Dave on where Will Smith is at, how Freddie's feeling, and all that.
1: Yeah, Dave, I wanted to get back to Freddie Freeman because it's interesting that he's been in the league for so long. He's played a million games at first base. You don't see that play very often. You referenced Mo Vaughn, it happened too. But why, has he talked about or said anything today about how it happened last night?
4: He talked after the game last night. And, you know, Freddie was in great spirits, which gave everybody relief. And he even said last night, I'm hoping to play today. And he's in the starting lineup like we reported. But he said basically he didn't know there wasn't a railing right there. He never looked to see where the railing was. And when he stepped, he thought he was going to be stepping, you know, his last step on the dirt. But instead, it was one of the steps leading down into the dugout. And he said, the new renovations here, if you haven't been here, you're not familiar with the setup, there's that one flight of stairs that he fell down, and then there's a second flight of stairs down into the Royals clubhouse. He landed on that flat area that is between those two set of stairs. It could have been a lot uglier if he would have gone down another set of five or six stairs. So he credited him being able to land on that flat ground. And also, since the staircase was right behind him, he did not bang the back of his head, because his head kind of went into that open space between the ground and the next set of stairs.
0: Huge series tonight, Dodgers versus Brewers. David Vassay, excellent Dodger reporter, is our guest as Roky Sasaki and his giant cartoon glove are on the mound tonight. Ladies, thank you for coming. Have a wonderful evening. Drive safely, and God bless you both. Dave, tell us a little bit about this series and what you expect, because after the Dodgers had a terrible 10 days, they beat up on a much lesser team in the Royals, though the Royals gave them a pretty good run at it. What do you expect in this one?
4: Well, the Brewers are limping into this series. They just got swept by the San Diego Padres and did not score many runs. So they're not playing their best coming out of San Diego. In this four-game series, the Brewers are throwing three lefties at the Dodgers, including tonight Shane Dronin, and on Sunday one of their better lefties, Logan Henderson. And on Saturday, a nationally televised game, the Miz, Jacob Mizorowski, will be on the mound for the Brewers against the Dodgers. So they're throwing four of their best pitchers against the Dodgers, at least three of their four best pitchers. Harrison pitched in San Diego, did not pitch well, but the Brewers are throwing three of their best, including Mizorowski on Saturday. So We'll see what the Dodger offense can do against them. The Dodgers have Roki tonight, Yamamoto tomorrow. They got Skubal on Sunday. So they're throwing a lot of their really good pitchers in this series as well.
1: I thought it was interesting, Dave, coming off that losing streak they had last week or the week before, and Dave Roberts talking about having more of a sense of urgency from the players, him managing with more of a sense of urgency. I don't follow this, obviously, as close as you do, but I don't recall Dave Roberts talking like that with this much time to go in the regular season.
4: No, he usually doesn't speak that way publicly, and I think that sent a message similar to the way Phil Jackson used to send messages through the media. Dave Roberts sent a message to his team through the media, and now with social media, the message gets to these guys loud and clear right away because they see everything. So him saying it's time to go, on top of the fact that Miguel Rojas told us last week that after the Dodgers lost their seventh in a row, he used the players-only group text to remind them that the sprint should start now to lock it in. So they had the team leader in the clubhouse tell them to lock it in and focus and let's change our approach. And they had the manager say the same thing. So we started to see that more in that Royals series. And that was a good, for lack of a better term, training ground to get ready for not only this four-game series against the Brewers, but as Rojas put it in that text, the sprint for the rest of the season.
0: Dave, we didn't talk to you yesterday. You had some responsibilities. But Snellzilla, your favorite pitcher in the history of the world, Blake Snell, two-time Cy Young Award winner, had 10 strikeouts and looked about as good as he possibly could with not a lot of run support the other night. What were your thoughts on that, and what was the aftermath like, and what do you expect going forward, especially with Skubal on the team now?
4: Yeah, I would say that Skubal being on this team is really good for the Dodgers because it's going to push Blake Snell to prove that he's a better pitcher than Tarek Skubal. And I know I've told people this in the press box, even before Snell made that start the other night. At his best, he's number one, far and away more talented than Skubal is. And number two, at his best when he's healthy, he's better than Skubal. Skubal's a really good pitcher that is more available than Snell. And as you guys know in sports and life, availability is number one.
0: Yes.
4: So if Snell can put it together at some point where he pitches a full season, when he does, he wins the Cy Young. If he can do that next year, I think you're going to see that for a full year. But, I mean, let's look at this, guys. Blake Snell had 10 strikeouts

0: competitive this guy is, because it really came through last night watching him with the guys on the set.
1: He's pitching with the chip on his shoulder. He knows there's a lot of critics out there that take shots at him, and he always feels like he never gets his due respect, and that's why he talks the way he talks that you saw last night. I mean, he just doesn't get the respect, a two-time Cy Young Award winner and a guy that is a World Series champion now and had a lot to do with the Dodgers getting through Milwaukee and Philly last year. Nobody seems to, you know, give him any respect. And now that he's had those bone chips removed from his elbow, he has said he's the healthiest he's been in 3 years. And he said he's really excited that Dodger fans are going to get to see a healthy Blake Snell. And I just think like that lends itself to the way he has to compete, to pitch with a chip on his shoulder, to prove every time out there that he's as good as anybody else out there. I mean, right now, he's not oblivious to the fact that everybody is fawning over Tarek Skubal. He wanted to remind everybody who's the best, and he showed that the other night.
2: When's Ohtani going to pitch again, Dave, if ever?
1: He's supposed to throw a bullpen session here in the next week, so that's going to be very telling, because the last time he threw a bullpen session, 34 pitches, the first series after, or the second series after the All-Star break in Philadelphia, it has shut him down because the left knee was too sore. So once he throws that bullpen session and he wakes up the next morning and he throws another bullpen session, we'll have a better idea whether or not he's going to pitch again this year. So until he throws that bullpen session, nobody can say for certainty, including Ohtani himself, whether or not he's going to pitch again this year.
2: All right, Dave. Wonderful stuff from the great David Vassay. He didn't insult Montebello that much. A couple of seats
0: doesn't
2: have opened
0: like
2: up at the bar if you guys want to go sit at the bar. We're live at the BJ's Restaurant and Brew House. Ronnie Fascio is back in Burbank holding it down. We have a guy that sounds almost exactly like the Cookie Monster sitting in the front row. And I got a text.
3: 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We make it easy.
2: It says, petrol. You scared the people away from Don McLean. Nobody wants to go up there, but the snake killer is there. Moses is here. I am here. So he seems like somebody who's been a little bit overserved. Do not be scared of Don McLean, but you know, he's just, he probably doesn't want to hear, like, you know, like, just don't be annoying. I can deal with it. I'm the host of the show. You know, I'm an idiot, but this is a serious man. We'll be right back with more great sports talk and some reaction. Thank you for being here, everybody. We're at the BJ's in Montebello. January's here, our boss, and we're giving away more in

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2: 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The Lakers are the world champions.
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19: 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They changed the game. Pandora was still trying to be kind of like radio in a way. 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Apple's 0.7, YouTube Music 0.7. Spotify pays 0.4 cents per stream, same as Amazon, and then Pandora's down to 0.1. 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

0: Richie Groovin' Thursday on AM 570 LA Sports. Roki Sasaki on the mound tonight for the Dodgers. We just heard from David Vassay. Freddie Freeman, though he fell hard on his right side, deep into the bowels of the ancient Dodger Stadium, which is the third oldest stadium in all of Major League Baseball, only beaten by Fenway and Wrigley. After all of that rigmarole and sadness and weeping and moaning and gnashing of teeth, Freddie Freeman is in the lineup tonight.
1: And most guys would have been out for a month at least.
0: Would have been out for, David Vassay would be out for 2 years. Although he did break his wrist and come back that very evening. I made him. But the great Freddie Freeman will be back tonight, so we appreciate that information from David Vassay. He will have Dave Roberts as his guest on Morongo Casino. Dodgers on Deck, brought to you by Downey Hyundai. So a big thank you to David Vassay and all of that great information. And thanks to you guys for being here. We're going to do 2 more hours of great sports talk. Is Matt there? Thank God. Joining us right now on your Southern California Toyota Dealer Celebrity Hotline, getting ready for the Chargers in Houston, his favorite city. Preseason starts tonight. It is the host of the Petrosyn Money Show and the V of the B, the voice of the Bolts, Matt Money Smith on AM 570 LA Sports. Matt, how's it going out there?
2: It is fantastic. I'm on the field. The drum line's behind me. I apologize if I get drowned out. But a huge thank you to Don McLean, D-Mac. Thank you so much for doing that. I feel terrible for not being there. I know these preseason games just pop up out of nowhere, and scheduling conflicts come in. So my great apologies to the people of Montebello. You know how much I love that city and wish I could be there. But I'll tell you, man, this damn football schedule just comes out of nowhere. So my great apologies to everybody.
0: It's kind of like, you know, like Freddie Freeman fell in the dugout last night, Matt. It's just like a hole in the ground, like Pitfall, you know, just jumps in.
2: just shows up and you fall right into it.
0: What can we expect tonight, Matt? Pretty exciting to see the team in the preseason, even though it's a preseason.
2: Yeah, well, I'll set the scene for you right now. For all those big UCLA fans, I'm watching Kaimi Fairbairn kick about 48 50-yard field goals here in warm-ups. You'll be able to watch a former Bruin kick the ball. I think he's now walking off the field, and there's a dude by the name of Freeman kicking some field goals in a Texans uniform, so maybe they're going to have a backup kicker. Cam Dicker is kicking for the Chargers right now, and it looks like his parents are on the sideline, and his mom's got a very clever shirt that says, Mother Dicker, he kicked me first. Very clever.
1: Interesting.
2: Thanks, Don. I thought you'd find that interesting. The big name we're going to be watching is, of course, their first-round pick, Akeem Mezidore. Slid to the 25th pick. Not sure why. He ended up, you know, wrecking the playoffs and helping Miami reach that championship game and darn near win a national championship. He has been an absolute force throughout training camp. So he's probably number 90 is going to be the one that we're going to be the most excited to see. Starters aren't going to play. Vets aren't going to play. So that's probably, you know, these young rookies led by that. Him and the fourth-round pick out of Mississippi State, their 4-2 receiver, 4-2-40 receiver, Brennan Thompson. So there's some excitement there.
1: You just said the starters weren't going to play. I was going to ask you about Herbert.
0: What's
1: the expectation for him this year, Matt? He's taking a little bit of incoming with the playoff performance and not being able to get over the hump. And, like, where is he at? What's he talked about heading into this season here in the preseason?
2: Well, I don't think I've ever seen an offensive coordinator hire be celebrated so much and be talked about so much. But with Mike McDaniel, you know, getting let go by the Dolphins, coming in to bring that Shanahan offense, people are excited. They think that, you know, it's going back to his rookie season when Shane Steichen was here, you know, and he basically broke every rookie record except maybe one or two that Andrew Luck still holds. That he hasn't really had a good run with OCs. And it just, you know, they're not necessarily guys that you think of when you think of the top of the list of who you'd want to hire. So I think there's a lot of, I don't know if you want to call it excuse making, but people saying, okay, this is an opportunity for him to really show the league, you know, that he can put up MVP level numbers, you know, to go with back-to-back 11-win seasons. So, yeah, The expectations are incredibly high, and I would assume the pressure from the national media is going to be incredibly high for him.
0: Do you really expect to see anything fancy or impactful from McDaniel's offense tonight, Matt? Or are they, you know how the preseason is, for God's sakes.
2: Yeah, I asked him that because, you know, they're playing the Texans. All three of their opponents, they play in the regular season, the Texans, the 49ers, and the Rams. So I said, I asked him, what do you do in that situation? And he said, look, my stuff's on film. It's on tape. Anybody can watch what I do. He goes, we're not going to do anything, you know, that I would consider to be, and I'm holding back to try to catch someone off guard. He's like, but I'm going to run my offense. We're going to run some motions. And then he said, look, my favorite thing to do is call plays, what I like doing more than anything else. So I intend to call, you know, the plays that I would probably typically call in a game. So that leads me to think it's not going to be vanilla. You know, you're going to see some of the stuff that he gets really creative with, especially in the run game. I don't think you're going to see a lot, if any, of Amarian Hampton. So it'll probably be more on Kamani Vidal to kind of show off that part of the game. And that's kind of the way he put it to me, though, was that, yeah, I'm gonna kind of call what people expect me to call. Because, you know, like last year, I mean, Greg Roman called nothing. It was backups to the backups offensive line, and they just ran the ball like crazy with no bells and whistles. So I get the sense maybe it's going to be a little more exciting this time around.
1: The bigger question, Matt, is McDaniel going to bring that South Beach fashion
0: yes.
1: to the Chargers this year?
0: He has.
2: Oh, yeah. Oh, yeah. I mean, you know, Jim Harbaugh wears the exact same thing every day, right? I mean, just team, not only on the field, Don, he wears team issue gear out on the town. Whenever you see photos of like Harbaugh with people in the grocery store, he's in a Chargers polo. He's in Chargers khakis. Mike McDaniel is wearing like Balenciaga shoes with, yeah, I don't know, whatever, the Tom Ford shoes with Balenciaga capri pants. Yeah, he is full South Beach style. You will see that on the sideline. He's not going to be in the booth. He's going to be on the sideline. And I'm sure if you're watching the game on TV, as you heard the 60-minute warning behind me, in 60 minutes, no doubt you'll see some high fashion that I know you can really appreciate, Don, like stuff that you like to wear around the house.
1: Oh, yeah.
0: In 60 minutes on AM 640 KFI, you will hear Matt Smith, Daniel Jeremiah, Shannon Farron, Chargers versus Texans. We hope that you enjoy that. I said something earlier that was wrong.
3: Corrections and retractions.
0: I said Matt's favorite city is Houston, Texas. We all know Matt's favorite city is Magic City.
1: Oh, yeah.
0: Matt.
2: How dare you.
0: What's going on out there in Houston? How's it going? Did you do anything cool? You rustle any cattle?
2: I did not. It's exactly as advertised. It is 90 degrees with about 170% humidity. I went to a
1: Perfect.
2: Nice steak dinner last night. Had a nice big steak, went for a run this morning outside. That wasn't smart. I started sweating by the time I got to the end of the first block.
0: What's wrong with that?
2: And then did it so early, this pretty much is me in a nutshell. I did it so early that I went into the meal room before anybody was there, got, you know, little protein, kind of recover there, and started chatting with some folks. And next thing I knew, there were probably 30 or 40 NFL players while I'm sitting there in a tank top, and finally had someone come up to me and say, nice tank top, bud. And I was
0: well,
2: like,
0: you know,
2: yeah,
0: Matt,
2: yeah.
0: You got those big arms that you
2: leave.
0: Want to show up, very defined arms.
2: Yeah, that's right.
0: So have a great call, Matt, and we appreciate you coming on and joining us. We will continue here from Montebello.
2: I'm so sorry, I wish I were there.
0: The BJ's Restaurant and Brew House in Montebello, California. The Charger game in Houston will be going on, but we'll still be on too. And we've got Morongo Casino Dodgers on deck at 6. David Vasse's got Dave Roberts. He'll ask him about Freddie Freeman. We're going to do the word, number, song of the day in the very next segment. And we'll have more great sports talk all the way till 6. We'll be giving away stuff during the breaks. If anybody has a cord so I can play music from my phone so we don't have to listen to the commercials, I'd appreciate it because Bert didn't bring the cord. Bert got his steak. You know what? I shouldn't take shots at Bert. I'm sorry, Bert. I'm sorry, Bert. Bert ate a giant bowl of Brussels sprouts bathed in Thousand Island dressing. More Pinterest and Money. 2 more hours. Thanks for being here.

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17: Cincinnati Reds ace Hunter Greene will not pitch again until 2028 at the earliest after
2: after undergoing his second Tommy John surgery. He appeared in just 5 games this season. The Marlins' 4-game winning streak ended with a 13-1 loss to the Pirates. Pittsburgh's Brandon Ashcraft fan tended a complete game effort. The Red Sox 5-game losing streak is over. They shut out the Blue Jays 7-0. Caleb Durbin with a grand slam. I'm Frank Aaron.
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0: Sports. We are your home of the Dodgers, the Doyers. After a sweep of the Kansas City Royals with cheese over the beginning of the week, they will take on the Milwaukee Brewers tonight for a four-game series. A big series. Freddie Freeman is back in the lineup. After last night and falling into the bowels of the stadium, he has returned. And the best thing we got going, we talked to David Vassay last hour about all that stuff. We talked to Matt Smith live from the Charger preseason game. The best thing we got going is the one and only Don McLean, ladies and gentlemen. NBA and college basketball hero, still very relevant in the leagues today, a very strong basketball media presence in college and pro, and the BFF of the Petros and Money Show. It is great to have Don. Ronnie is back in the studio. Cates is producing remotely as he is working, and this is the only one for you tonight, the Raider game. Ferdy Mendoza is going to play tonight. Anyway, we've done a lot of giveaways. Have we given away all the Dodger tickets yet? Okay, we still have how many pairs to give away? Three pairs to give away. Three pairs of Dodger tickets. We got Chargers, Niners tickets. That sounds like a great place to get into a fist fight. Chargers, Niners pregame. Oh, yeah. I fought a guy with a Brent Jones jersey on. But he was Mexican, and he was 5'10". Chargers, Niners, Thursday. See, like, Latino Natron means fight Latino Brent Jones in the parking lot. You know what? I do want to mention something. This has nothing to do with anything, but I do want to mention something. Remember, I don't know how many of you guys listen every day. I know that's an expectation that is wrong on my part. Because everybody is like a human being with a complicated life, and they don't just live for great sports talk.
1: Great sports talk.
0: But in my life, everybody listens to every word I say, and they understand everything going on. I know they don't, but let's just say you did. Did you hear the story? Well, you've heard Sean McVay. He always says this all the time, and you've heard it for many years, and I'm sure even in basketball you hear it. Iron sharpens iron.
2: Yeah.
0: Right? Like, hey, iron sharpens iron. We're out here grinding. We're getting after each other. Iron sharpens iron, and that's going to make us tougher. And Sean McVay never shuts up about that. And if you have a football coach who really likes a physical practice, he'll say that iron sharpens iron, and they'll do first-team offense versus first-team defense, and iron sharpens iron, and all that. And that's what they say, right? Well, the other day, there was actually two guys in Florida at a Publix fighting with a machete and a hatchet. Like two dudes fighting over a chick, one with a machete, one with a hatchet. Sparks, cuts, lacerations, wounds. That is really a true example of iron sharpening iron, right?
2: No doubt.
0: That's like, that is like my iron versus your iron. Let's see who's the best. That's what these football coaches are talking about. And then something else occurred to me. The other stupid-ass thing that coaches always say, and it always bothered me, and they still say it, and it's the dumbest thing ever. And you hear it all the time because of USC Notre Dame or the Big 12 versus the SEC and all the talk between Texas Tech and Texas this year. They always say, hell, we don't care. We'll play in a parking lot. No one is ever going to play in the parking lot. They said that for years. They said that about the USC. They're like, you don't know about those. When I was at SC, y'all don't know about those teams in the 70s. You guys are bitches. Those guys would have played in the parking lot. It's like, well, did they? No. They never played. No one has ever played in the parking lot. There was never a game in the 60s between Notre Dame and Purdue where it was hardcore. And then they were like, you know what? F this. Let's play in the parking lot. No one has ever played in the parking lot. But you know where that knife fight was? In the parking lot.
2: Yeah.
0: Those guys really doubled up the college and pro football and high school football cliche. Double up. not only were their iron sharpening iron, but they played in a parking lot. An amazing thing in my mind, because next time you hear a coach,
1: I love that,
0: say, hell, we'll play in a parking lot. We don't care. We don't have turf, grass. We'll play in a parking lot. No, you won't. You are never going to play in a parking lot. Good luck getting Fox to shoot it. Good luck getting a sideline chain gang. You ain't going to play in the parking lot. Who's going to officiate?
1: What if they bring their machetes?
0: Well, that's a horse of a different color. Now we're talking about more of a cartel kerfuffle down south of the border. But either way, I just thought that was interesting that not only was the iron sharpening iron in a football cliche, but they were also playing it out in a Publix parking lot in Panama City, Florida, also known as the Redneck Riviera. See, we don't know much about that. You know, out here we have Latinos, and that's it. But, you know, you got Haitians and all kinds of stuff in that part of the world. Very exciting, very exotic. All right, it is time for the word of the day.
2: He heard me with his words.
3: The word of the day.
0: Today's word of the day is Losinger High School. Do you guys remember my story from yesterday about Losinger High School? Losinger High School in Lawndale, California, is where Russell Westbrook went to high school. It is not a basketball school, but it is the only school. And a lot of you a-holes texted me yesterday and were like, they're not the only one called the Olympians. I know that, but because of a deal with the 1932 Olympic Committee, they are the only ones licensed to wear the Olympic rings as their logo and their title, Losinger High School. But the great Russell Westbrook, out of Losinger, UCLA, of course, retired. Now, Don, you were doing Westbrook's games when he was a sophomore, a freshman, running around at UCLA, and then a wild ascent to be a lottery pick and a former NBA MVP. What were your thoughts when you saw the retirement? I mean, here's a guy whose career you've really covered on all levels, really.
1: Well, I went back and looked because I kind of forgot it was so long ago, but Russell Westbrook averaged 3 points a game his freshman year. But you saw the athleticism that would translate. Whenever you're evaluating a player in college as it pertains to the next level, you kind of start with the athleticism, and Westbrook was off the charts. I will never forget. He made a play at Cal. He stole it. It was in transition. I'm sure you could find it on YouTube somewhere.
0: I heard this. I was in my car.
1: This dunk.
0: He was calling the game on the radio, and I was in my car listening to UCLA basketball on the radio, and I was at the parking lot at the Galen Center because I was about to go do PA for USC. And I remember you exactly what you said when this happened.
1: I mean, I've been around this game for so long. I've seen so many great dunks, so many athletic plays. But that play from him, you knew, even though he was only averaging 3 points a game that year, you knew he was going to be a very good NBA player just on that one play, because he made a play that nobody else or virtually nobody else could make. And so then his sophomore year, he averages 12.5 points a game. And so you're like, okay. But nobody was thinking like fourth pick in the draft, which is what he was. But if you understand evaluating college players, just that one athletic play, oh, yeah. This guy's going to be a very good NBA player.
0: Well, I remember because, like, not a lot of stuff. I mean, you're a pretty – not that you're not excited when somebody does something cool. But as you said, not a lot of stuff gets you to pause.
1: Yeah.
0: And I remember listening and you said, hey, and you were with Chris Roberts, God rest his soul. And you said, Chris, that was not a college basketball finish. And Chris was like, rawr, rawr, rawr. And I was like, no, well, that, you know, something happened there that Don recognized.
1: Yeah.
0: And then to become what he became, obviously maybe some dark spots here and there, but a great career nonetheless.
1: Yeah, I hate that the tail end of his career went the way it did, and it started when he came to the Lakers, and like that didn't work out. And so from that point on to the end of his career, it just wasn't great. He played on teams that weren't very good. But you have to remember, like, the middle of his career, he was the best player in basketball for a couple of years there. Averaged a triple-double 1 year, was an MVP 1 year. So, yeah, he's a first ballot for sure Hall of Famer, which you can't say about a lot of guys. But, yeah, tremendous, tremendous career. But I think the most interesting part for me is just the the progression, the trajectory
0: not
1: of his career.
0: Not a big recruit. Losing
1: not
0: her
1: a big
0: high,
1: recruit. You know,
0: that's not like he came out of Sierra Canyon or so, losing her high school in Lawndale.
1: Yeah, 3 points a game, 12 points a game. You wouldn't think MVP of the league at some point, but he kept working and had a terrific, tremendous career.
0: Congratulations to Russell Westbrook. It is time. Don's got it.
4: Here's my number. Number
3: of the day.
1: In case you guys are ever wondering, and I think I've mentioned this, Tim Cates writes these for me.
0: I found the folder about halfway through the first hour. I was glad that I finally found the folder. It would have been nice to have pointed out the folder, but that's okay.
1: You know what I should have done? Because I haven't co-hosted with you in a while on the road. I should have done my own prep today.
0: Well, it's too late now, Don.
1: It is. The number of the day is 3. For the third time ever, Major League Baseball is playing a regular season game in Dyersville, Iowa. Anyone know what that is?
0: Field of Dreams.
1: Field of Dreams. First pitch is at 4:30.
0: Tonight.
1: The first game was in 2021, White Sox versus Yankees, and then 2022.
0: I remember the White Sox.
1: Cubs Reds.
0: Yeah, those are great games.
1: Dyersville, Iowa is the site where they filmed Field of Dreams. Ever since then, the small baseball field they built on the cornfield has been a tourist spot. Apparently makes a lot of money, too. If you're a fan of the Field of Dreams, want to watch a game surrounded by cornfields, tonight's your night. Phillies Twins.
4: Tonight.
1: In 10 minutes.
0: Tonight. I want to say this, though. And I'm not the only person to make this point, I'm sure. But it's great that they do the Field of Dreams. It's great nostalgia. Have a catch with Dad, even though Dad's a ghost. Shoeless Joe Jackson, Costner, James Earl Jones, all of that great stuff. And it's about a more innocent time, pastoral America, a bucolic setting. And they sold the goddamn thing to Netflix. Like, it's on Netflix. I want to watch that on a network with an antenna. I want that to come through in an American way. I want Ronald Reagan to call it on the radio. I'm not interested in watching it on Netflix. And that's my take.
1: I heard West Covina earlier. Who's here from West Covina? Is there still a Field of Dreams out there? Is that Field of Dreams complex still out there?
0: Yes, it is.
1: Yeah, we used to play there. My kids used to play there. There's one in Palm Springs, too, Field of Dreams. I think it's the same people. Obviously doesn't have the cornfield surrounding it.
0: But West Covina has other things that are like Jollibee. What? What's wrong with that? So anyway, enjoy the Field of Dreams tonight. Congratulations, Russell Westbrook. We're going to talk about the Laker ownership change in the very next segment. But first,
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5: The Grateful Dead present today's song of the day called On the Road Again. A crunchy groove for your Thursday afternoon as the Petros and Money Show is on the road again. Broadcasting live from the BJ's Restaurant and Brewhouse right off of the 60 Freeway in the city of Montebello, where the very approachable best friend of the show, Don McLean, is in for Matt Smith to help deliver a three-hour package of groovy tunes and great sports talk right before the Dodgers welcome in the Milwaukee Brewers for a four-game series at the stadium. That'll start with Tim Cates and that Morongo Casino Dodgers on Deck show. It's coming up at 6 o'clock.
0: Thank you, Ronnie. Thank you, people of Montebello, and the one guy that came from West Covina. Thank you for being here and being part of Great Sports Talk.
4: You're Latino.
0: We realize that 99% of our friends here in Montebello are Latino.
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0: And that works for the Petros and Money Show. Viva la raza! 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
1: One of those teams is going to be hosting the NLCS.
0: Three teams battling it out atop the National League. This weekend, the boys in blue welcome the Milwaukee Brewers to the Ravine.
2: Woo!

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11: It's August 2023, a county government meeting in Pennsylvania's Lehigh Valley. A young woman, early 20s, steps up to the mic to speak.
12: My two-month-old son was happily drinking milk from his bottle when he quickly started choking, turned blue, and went limp. My boyfriend transported our son to the changing table as I grabbed an anti-choking device and my boyfriend began assembling it. Two pumps of the device and my son was conscious, gasping for air and coughing up milk.
11: They all went to the ER to make sure the baby was okay.
12: But upon arriving at Lehigh Valley Hospital, the diagnosis quickly became something so different.
11: One of the doctors had a theory.
12: She stated to my father and mother-in-law that we are young, first-time parents who got frustrated with our baby and violently shook him to make him stop crying, and a confession would only make things easier for us.
11: The parents were told to leave the hospital without their son, and he wouldn't come home for 7 whole months.
12: I'm a postpartum mom dealing with the grief and the trauma of my son being ripped from my arms, and I'm a mom who lost everything in less than 24 hours due to one doctor's misdiagnosis. Enough is enough.
11: And then the next person speaks, and the next one. The stories they tell form a pattern of parents walking into a Lehigh Valley hospital to get help for a child, only to leave without them. And the same doctor's name kept coming up again and again, a pediatrician.
13: I ask you, what kind of doctor does this?
11: That's what I wanted to know too. From Serial Productions and the New York Times, I'm Diane Neary. And this is The Preventionist, a story about a doctor and the rise of a powerful field of pediatric medicine.
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0: Carson Money on AM570 LA Sports. Your home of Dodger baseball. Roki Sasaki's on the mound tonight. 7:10, first pitch. 6 o'clock, Morondo Casino. Dodgers on deck. Hosted by Tim Cates. We'll pop off. David Vasse has Dave Roberts in the open. We're here at the West Covina BJ's. We appreciate you being here. Don McLean, the one and only, is our co-host. We heard from Matt earlier, and we heard from David Vasse earlier. BJ's Restaurant and Brew House, we're in the Montebello Town Center, which is in a mall. But the entrance, it's in a mall! But the entrance is also separate. You can enter through the mall, but you can also enter as if it's a standalone complex brick and mortar. Don't you shake your head at me. I'll say what I want. Well, if you bring a fork and break the window, then yes, you can enter through the mall. Fine, I'm sorry.
1: Corrections and retractions.
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0: 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Thank you, sir. And here it is.
3: Top story of the day.
0: All right, kind of a deal yesterday. The Lakers, one of the most iconic franchises in the history of sports, who only had like three owners, got flipped in 8 months like a duplex for $2.5 billion. And it's sensitive because the owner of our station, half our station, 49% of our station, is the Los Angeles Dodgers. And the Dodgers are owned by the Guggenheim Group. And the biggest partner in the Guggenheim Group is this guy, Mark Walter. And that's the guy who bought the Lakers, only to flip them 8 months later like they were a duplex or a Honda Accord with an Alpine stereo system. Why did that thing happen? I think people are going to be talking about that.
4: Why? Why? Why? Why? Why?
0: For quite some time. And I've worked at different places for many years here at iHeart. I've worked here before. It was called Clear Channel. And I've been here 20 years, and we've had different people come in, like a new boss, and oh my God, are they going to like me? And then same thing with Fox, you know, that you get different people, and it's a subjective business, you don't know. Don worked for the Clippers for, what, 20 years? That network changed. FanDuel Sports, mm-hmm. Bally Sports, you know. Things change, and we all have to adapt, and it's very important. It's always great advice to be productive in a time of change. Like if a new boss comes in, acting like a little bitch and all aggrieved is not going to help you. It's good to kiss ass, but not good to kiss too much ass. And Don knows it's a fine line. Because as we always say about Don McLean, the next ass he kisses will be the first. Thank you. That's good. That's good. That's one of the verses in the Peterson Money Bible. But as a perspective of like a Luka Doncic or somebody who just came all out of all that chaos in Dallas, and here everybody thought there was going to be this great stability for the Lakers, and in one morning in 72 hours, it flies out the window like a parakeet. Yeah. How did this happen, Don? And What's the perspective of the guys on the team, maybe pontificate?
2: Before we get to the players' perspective, I think this was such a big deal because there's so many rich people in the world that want to get their hands on a professional sports franchise, and especially
0: that one
2: like the Lakers. And so you would think whoever had bought the Lakers would have kept it forever, probably. These guys have so much money. But that being said, any of us, if we could flip a $2 billion profit in 1 year, would probably do it. But I think there's more to the story to that, and there is. One thing I thought about today, P, which I don't know if this will ever come out. I don't know if he'll talk about it more. But you wondered, like, Mark Walters had so much success with the Dodgers, and we were talking about it earlier. because they have so much money, because they can get whoever they want, because their roster's so loaded, there's no salary cap in baseball.
0: Right.
2: And I just wonder if Mark Walter liked that business model a lot. Obviously, he did because they're winning championships. You move over to the NBA, there's a salary cap. And you can't just throw money and outspend everyone. You could, but it's so astronomical when you get into the aprons, the first apron, second apron, that it just doesn't make any sense, even if you are a contender, which really the Lakers aren't right now. They're a good team, but not a contending team. So I wonder if Mark Walter was kind of like, well, I can't outspend everyone to win a championship with the Lakers. Maybe I'm not that interested. Iger and Kushner want this thing. I'll flip a $2 billion profit and go back to the Dodgers where I can outspend everyone and win championships because until, hate to say it, there's probably going to be a lockout next year in baseball. And so he goes back to that, and they'll just keep winning. So that I thought about that today.

0: You know, when I hear lockout, you guys hear like, oh, no hot dogs for the kids. Can't go to the game. We can't watch the Doyers. But what I think is, God help me, I'm going to be doing four-hour shows live from a Rubio's, dressed like Magic Mike, like trying to make money for the station, just like a whore. God, it's going to suck. Anyway.
1: From the player's perspective.
0: I mean, that's got to suck. I mean, I know Iger probably called him and was like,
1: yeah,
0: I sent your kids a Mickey Mouse doll, you know, this and that. But still.
1: I think from a player's perspective, what you want to know is, how committed are you? And the best example is when Steve Ballmer bought the Clippers from Sterling, and it immediately changed everything.
0: Yeah.
1: Immediately. Because he was willing to spend money, because he was taking care of the players, because there was everything was upgraded. And so I'm not sure that that is the case with the Lakers. I think everything has been upgraded. But I think as a player, you want to know, are they going to spend money, give us the resources we need to eventually contend for a championship? And there's a lot of owners, like the guy in Portland, I'm sure you guys have talked about. He doesn't want to spend any money, and that team's never going to win. And so if I'm on the Trailblazers and I see a new owner coming in and not letting the two-way guys on road trips and making people check out of hotel rooms early to save a few bucks, that ain't going to work. So I think from Doncic, his perspective, are you guys going to give us the resources to win?
0: It's interesting to me, and I think that we'll never get over. I thought it was weird when I was working in sports 15 years ago or whatever, and the Major League Baseball forced Frank McCourt out. Mm-hmm. That was crazy. And I had never seen Dodger fans react like that. If the team isn't good, that's one thing. But they rejected the McCourt ownership. They stopped going to games. Things got really dark. McCourt came on our show to defend himself, sounded defensive and weird. The whole thing was weird, and I was like, God, Major League Baseball is wrenching this out of this guy's hands and giving it to somebody else. I thought that was weird, and it was a crazy thing that happened, and we talk about it still to this day. But compare that to one of the most, and the Dodgers are iconic, but they didn't sell it to the Guggenheim Group. There were other bidders. There was all kinds of stuff. It took weeks and weeks to hash it out. The Lakers are one of the most iconic franchises in the history of sports. They're like Arsenal.

0: Biden's going to be involved. Here's Lon Rosen. And all of a sudden, you just pull the carpet out from all of that? For $2 billion measly dollars? At what price? At what price? You know what is interesting? The NBA schedule came out, Don.
1: Mm-hmm.
0: Is it a big deal that the Lakers and Luka aren't one of the showcase games on opening night of the season? Do you think that's a harbinger of the future without LeBron on the Lakers?
2: LeBron James.
1: How many games is there opening night? Four? Three?
0: That's what I read.
1: It says, yeah, LeBron not being on the team and that they're not a contender, that there's other teams in the big storyline. Giannis in Miami, I don't know what the opening night looks like, but I'm sure Giannis, Wemby, you know, the big storylines.
0: So the Lakers aren't a big storyline anymore? Wow, I mean, that is kind of a bummer, right?
3: That's not cool.
0: But it is a bummer.
1: Would we be talking about the Lakers if they haven't been sold right
0: now? No, we would not. Well, I guess with the NBA schedule, we would try to wrench it in, but people wouldn't be very interested, just like they're not that interested right now. I'm not sure what it all means, Don, but I have to say, I cannot believe that it took me longer to buy, like, an air purifier for my basement than it did for this guy to buy
1: interesting.
0: The most iconic franchise. Now, I'm stupid, and I'll believe what anybody tells me, but I need somebody to tell me because I'm pretty stupid, and it's a lot to wrap my head around that the Lakers could sell so quickly and so abruptly in such a modern time.
1: Well, part of the story, too, that we didn't talk about was allegedly Mark Walters' problems with his
0: the federal business.
1: Probe? Yeah.
0: Well, I would expect that to go away now. Right? Dodgers Brewers tonight on AM570 LA Sports. We got Roki. Why worry about the man behind the curtain when Roki Sasaki's on the mound? You're getting worse than him. We'll be right back with some more great sports talk. We got a whole other hour plus.
4: Great sports talk. Great sports talk.
0: And we got a lot more to give away. He's been very, very, very frugal with the prizes. And I've been very on that. Matt is a lot more generous with the prizes, but you've held back. Like, and Matt, you know what? I hope you're not that way in your relationship. I really do. Because you got to give it your all. You got to give away more prizes this break. More Petrus.

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0: 6'5" entrepreneur from Israel named Adam Newman, and he had a brand new startup called WeWork.
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22: 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The peahen is the female. 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

0: San Money live at the BJ's Restaurant and Brew House in beautiful Montebello, California. Dodgers Brewers tonight. Dodgers on deck at 6. First pitch from the Galpin Ford broadcast booth at 7:10. We've given away Dodger tickets. We've given away BJ gift cards. We still have, courtesy of Brett from Westinghouse, this 58-inch Westinghouse UX Series 4K Ultra High Definition television to give away. And multiple other things. Don McLean is here, our dear friend, the BFF of the Petros and Money Show. And guys, if you look over there, do you see across the way at the mall? Do you see that big-ass backpack? Man, look at that big-ass JanSport. Is that a prop, or would they sell that to, like, a big-ass dude? Like, who's...
1: Great question.
0: Right? Like, I've never seen a JanSport that big.
1: Let's send somebody over there to see if it's for sale.
0: Could somebody please go over there? Maybe send the Cookie Monster over and find out if it's for sale? That's a great idea, Don.
1: Yeah.
0: Because if that's for sale, I want a piece of it. And I know it's a big back-to-school item, but can you imagine? I know the kids have the big hats and the big pants and the big shirt. I have never seen the big backpack. I mean, that is like... That is a big... Are you going to go ask? Or you're just leaving? Oh, no, you're going to ask? Okay, okay.
2: Yeah,
0: yeah,
2: go.
0: Yeah, no, let's find out. We got to find out. The Cookie Monster came back waving like he's Miss America. Like, dude, take it easy. All right. We have some textosos, and we'll have some reaction. And then in the next segment, we're going to do the final hour fun fact, which is great research about the city of Montebello that you're not going to want to miss. You Montebello types. Some woman just came up to me and she was like, Montebello. And I was like, yeah, it's Italian. It means beautiful mountain. She's like, no. And I was like, no, no, it's an Italian name. And she was like, no, it's not. And I didn't know what else. I've lived here my whole life. It's not Italian. It's like, no, no, it's an Italian name. I looked it up today. Montebello, bello, it's Italian. I mean, I don't even try to speak Italian. I know Matt does, but that... It's an Italian name, man. And we're going to talk about the greatness of Montebello and some of its history in the very next segment. But right now, a few textosos, para la raza, if you would. This says, how about a remote where Don McLean kills a snake or actually gives Chet Briquette advice? The people need it. Now, Don used to give barbecue advice on our shows.
1: It's been a while.
0: Back in the day. It has been a while. And it's been a long time since you killed a snake, I would imagine.
1: Hold on. We have breaking news.
3: He said he can get it on eBay for $1,000.
0: Thousand?
1: On eBay? Why can't we have theirs?
0: Wait. Are you a basket of JanSport, like five times smaller, is like $50. And now you want $1,000 for the big ass? I don't know.
1: Pete, you could sleep in that thing.
0: It is pretty sweet. Like, what if I showed up to call a Fresno game with that big-ass JanSport on and pulled out a big-ass board to call a game with? People would be intimidated, right? They'd be like, that guy means business. $1,000? I bet we could talk his bitch ass down from $1,000. But we might have to wait. We might have to wait till the after-school rush, the back-to-school rush is over.
1: That's a good point.
0: You know what I mean? Hey, why don't you buy it for me? I work hard for you. I want that big-ass backpack. It's $1,000. Oh, wait. What about the green one? It looks about half as big. Can we get the green one for $500? What about the big-ass green one for $500? I'm going to end up buying one of these things, and I'm going to be like, sweetie, I went to work today, and I spent money. Stupidest thing in the world. Petro. I've always been scared to approach Don McLean at any remote. He's like a human scarecrow, but more mean. That is true.
1: Yes.
0: But
4: that's the truth.
0: I want to tell him I took my girlfriend to her first UCLA game in 1988 when he dropped 41 on the helpless North Texas mean green. I got laid later that night. Palomar Hotel, lobby bar, straight to the bedroom. Bruin magic. Thanks to that crazy white man, Don McLean. Don McLean.
1: Do you know where the Palomar is now?
0: What is that?
1: That one on the corner where you get off the 405 going south in Sunset. That one on the corner right there.
0: When you were out there, Don, in 88, dropping 41 on North Texas, did you think, I'm going to get all these losers laid tonight?
1: Actually.
0: Right? That's pretty good, you know?
1: All the white guys.
0: Yeah, all the
1: white. A white guy could do that. I can do anything.
0: Tonight's my night. I've been given the confidence by God. Did somebody find out about the green one?
2: They're going right now.
0: Well, now we look desperate.
1: A thousand bucks. Guy's probably so annoyed over there.
0: $1,000 feels excessive, though, right?
2: Stop for that.
0: Why don't you buy me something, Weiss?
2: What do you want?
0: I want the big backpack, and I want you to put the TV in the big backpack, and I'm going to leave. We're going to do another hour, Gray. We're going to do another hour. Stay tuned for the greatest fun fact ever. I'm very excited about the fun fact, and we'll have more great sports talk as the show continues.
4: Great sports talk.
1: That guy over there is probably like, what the heck is going on here?
0: Well, you know what? He should think twice before he displays a giant backpack in full view of a bar.
1: But that lady was probably like, yeah, there's a radio show going on over there. And
0: yeah, but you know, when people are drinking, they see something big and stupid, like a big floppy hat, and they're like, that's for me. You know, if it was sober people, it'd be a different story. Look at that thing, Don.
1: It's awesome.
0: Do you think it has like a functional zipper and all that?
1: Yeah.
0: We have a bunch of drunks in there.
1: But there's
0: screaming.
1: A guy screaming at him. Yeah. Look.
0: He's right over here! Sir, you're being drunk and disorderly. Sir, please. You're causing a disturbance, sir. That guy's going to end up buying like a $600 leather jacket. We'll be back with more Petros and Money. Thank you, everybody.